0: away is likely the cause of the disaster. ABC's Tom Sophie Borridge has more.
1: We know the area was at risk to this type of thing in the past, but everyone is saying that nothing on this scale, nothing with this type of catastrophic impact, the scale of the water that built up. We've been told by one expert that the kind of wave-like wall of water which came crashing down could have been as high as about 150 feet.
0: President Trump taking his trade war with Canada to a new level, first his executive order, renaming Lake Ontario Lake America, then threatening to double tariffs on Canadian-made cars and auto parts in January. And the president coming under scrutiny from his own party and supporters over a move that he made on Wednesday. President Trump formally signed a proclamation to temporarily lift some tariffs on foreign imports of beef beginning next month. The goal to lower the price of beef in America, but ABC's Karen Travers tells us the move has angered Republicans, ranchers, and other supporters.
2: Suspend those tariffs for 90 days starting on September 1st. This is notable because it goes past the midterm elections. Clearly, the White House is concerned about the affordability issue and trying to do something here, but in turn, it's sparked major backlash from some of their most staunch allies in red states, those farmers, ranchers, and Republican senators.
0: The timing couldn't be more appropriate. ABC meteorologist Lee Goldberg says a storm has formed far out in the Atlantic.
3: It's Tropical Storm Dolly, named earlier this morning, not named for the beloved Dolly Parton this week. However, in her spirit, it won't cause much damage as it weakens shortly and could actually bring some beneficial rains to Puerto Rico and parts of the Caribbean.
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5: A potential battle brewing between the city of Lincoln and Nebraska's Attorney General. Good evening, I'm Elijah Herbal, KFOR News. Lincoln City Council Chair Brody Weber has responded to Nebraska Attorney General Mike Hilger's intervening in Lincoln's charter amendment process. During Wednesday morning's news conference regarding the meta settlement, Hilger said this.
6: Publicly, the city has at least not definitively said they'll put it on the ballot. I will tell you, it appears to be an open secret in the city of Lincoln, that the city of Lincoln elected officials, that they are absolutely going to try to push this past.
5: Hilgers did threaten legal action against the city council and city clerk via letter on Tuesday. Brody Weber tells KFOR News, while a criminal investigation is still ongoing, Hilgers' selective involvement in this matter raises serious concerns.
7: He also said that he's been encouraging folks to support this campaign and this initiative.
5: Weber says the attorney general should not force the city to expedite the process to advance his political objectives. For KFOR News, this is Elijah Herbal.

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2: 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Jeff Motes with you along with John Harris and Elijah Herbal in studio tonight as we get ready for the intra-city matchup to open up the 2026 campaign for both Lincoln East and Lincoln Northeast. We saw East High had a pretty good run in the playoffs a year ago.
4: Yep.
2: Went toe-to-toe with Creighton Prep in that quarterfinal. Had chances to win.
4: Yes.
2: Had chances to win. But the difference is from last year to this year is a loss of some key players, a lot of them because of transfer. So the question remains is what type of team is East going to be this year? Whereas with Northeast, they had a pretty successful year, did not make the playoffs, but they finished the season at 6-3. And they got a lot of guys back with experience. So what's going to weigh out here tonight? That's going to be the question that needs to be answered between one of these both these ball clubs here on the field.
4: Well, you're right about that. I mean, let's go with Northeast first. They come back with guys who have some experience. They have a year under their belt of success. Again, 6-3, pretty good. Okay, 2-3 in district and so forth. But they come back with optimism. They come back with motivation. They come back with positivity, all the kinds of things that you want your football team to have. And, of course, they have some talent as well. So we'll see how that plays itself out, and particularly at the skill positions tonight. Of course, turnovers are always a challenging part of a first game when you're coming off, you know, hitting each other. Now you get to hit somebody else. Lincoln East, as you said, transfers, not the kind of experience that they're used to having. But what we know about Coach Gingery is he's going to put a tough, hard-nosed football team on the field. And so in their defense, in their offense, again, they're going to play hard. And so where they are going to miss that experience, they're going to have to make up for it with their effort.
2: And now that's going to be the question. Does the athleticism from East compared to Northeast outweigh things tonight? We'll see. Huxton Cott is one of the top running backs back on this football team. Sam Sutko, these guys are fresh off a national championship run in Legion Baseball.
4: Yeah.
2: And now they're here on the football field just a couple of weeks later, looking to get something going here this fall to get this East program back into the playoffs again and maybe go further.
4: Yeah, they played such a great game. And you think, just remembering that game, if I'm Coach Gingery, I'm showing them that tape, not for the loss, but for the effort that they showed in that game. It was such an unbelievable opportunity for them, and they were just that close. Didn't get it done, but again, you had to be very proud. And so they come in here in the North Carolina powder blue, the Royals powder blue uniforms, on their what is basically their home field, with an opportunity to get 1-0 here early in the season.
2: This rivalry between East and Northeast goes back a long time, about 60 years, since the fall of 1967 to be precise. So about 59, give or take it, but close enough to 60. And one of the longest standing rivalries that they had in the 70s in football in this town was these two teams. In fact, in 1972, some 54 years ago. It was these two teams that finished tied for first in the mythical state championship race. That's where the newspapers determined the state champion. This is before the playoff system took effect in 1975. They played to a tie. That's how they ended up both being number one in 1972. We're about 4 minutes and 20 seconds away from kickoff. We'll take a break. Come back with more from the Lincoln Electric System broadcast booth after this. It's Lincoln East, Lincoln Northeast high school football right here on KFOR.
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2: Back here at Seacrest Field inside the Lincoln Electric System broadcast booth with John Harris and Elijah Herbal. I'm Jeff Modes. We're glad to have you for the start of the high school football season for us here on KFOR. The season got underway last Friday night with the two new schools in town, Lincoln Northwest and Lincoln Standing Bear, playing here at Seacrest. Standing Bear won the game 42-6, and I will tell you this, John, Lincoln Standing Bear may be the big surprise because they look like they're very capable of pulling off some wins down the stretch here. They got Southwest tomorrow night out at Union Bank Stadium, and so we'll see how that unveils. The other games of note involving city teams tonight, Lincoln North Star, they open up the season on the road up at Norfolk. And then at Union Bank Stadium across town, it's Lincoln Northwest hosting Omaha Northwest. And so those are the games and that are in action tonight here in Lincoln. Aside from this one, we'll have scores on those games coming up tomorrow during KFOR Sports on Lincoln's Morning News. And we'll have highlights of this game, too, between East and Northeast. We talked about East a little bit. Northeast, Caleb Polson, looks like he'll be the starting running back. And Zane Scully could get the starting quarterback. They'll either go with him or Devin Merchak or Jarvis Lott. Those are your quarterbacks. Joe Dill is a backup quarterback. So we'll see if any of those guys or Cody Hobbs may get some snaps tonight. But Northeast will receive to begin the ball game, and East will kick away. East will get the ball to begin the second half here tonight. East in the powder blue tops, white numerals with the royal blue and white stripes on the shoulder pads. White pants, the traditional East helmets, all white with the blue Spartan emblem on the side. Northeast, the all-white jerseys with black numerals, black trim, with the black helmets with the silver script rockets on the side and the white stripe down the middle of the helmet.
4: Well, you know, the mantra for Northeast coming out of a successful 6-3 season last year is, yes, we can. Why not us? And so they want to take another step, more wins, and advance into the playoffs, make a deep run. And I think people always wonder, Coach Boyd is, you know, wanting to get Northeast back on the map. Well, they're on the map. The question is, can they take the next step? And that's what they're going to show tonight. Again, watch the turnovers and play some solid football. They'll see run and pass here tonight and some talented players.
2: And here is a deep end-over-end kick that's going to be in the end zone. It was dropped in the end zone by Julian McDonald, one of the return men. Him and Tyron Buckley were in the area to retrieve the ball, but McDonald dropped it in the end zone. So it's a touchback, and it will go to the 20-yard line. So here comes Northeast out on offense to begin this ball game, and Zane Scully will be the quarterback. Scully will get everybody set up. They'll go three receivers here, make that two receivers here on the near side left, one far side right. As they go right to left as we see it, first and 10 between the hashes at their own 20. Quincy Montoya motion to the far side right. Zone read, handoff. Looks like it is Polson who gets around right side. Pass to 25, 30, 35, 40, 45, 50. Down the far sideline, 40, and finally knocked out of bounds. Short of the East High 30-yard line at the Spartan 31.
4: Man.
2: What a run by Caleb Polson on the first play of the season for Northeast.
4: And he took a shot by Danowitz. And Danowitz went over there to say, hey, listen, yeah, you got a long run, but I got a lick on you. Listen, he's down the field some 40, 50 yards on the first play from scrimmage. Boy, what a shot in the arm for Northeast here.
2: They'll go two splits left near side, two to the far side right. They'll send a man in motion. Montoya again here to the near side left. Snap to Scully. Handoff it goes between the tackles. Polson takes it inside the 30. Tackled, wrapped up at the East High 28-yard line.
4: Yeah, he's going to be the workhorse tonight. 5'11", 200 pounds. He looks bigger than that.
2: A pickup of three for Polson.
4: Man. A huge run on first down. Give credit to Polson getting around right side. Got a block out on the edge.
2: That was about a 45, 46-yard run?
4: About that, yeah.
2: Out of the pistol. Here's the snap. Scully handoff. It goes Polson. Runs into the teeth of the East defense. And maybe gets a half yard on the play, if that, from the 28 to about the 27.
4: I imagine Polson's still kind of breathing kind of hard, Jeff, after that long run.
2: Well, from the first play from scrimmage.
4: Yeah, you run 40-some yards, and now they run you two tackle plays. You're still trying to catch your breath. So it'd been wise to give the ball maybe to somebody else on one of those two plays. Let's see if they're in four down territory already here inside the 30.
2: Spread formation, three splits here on the left, two to the far side right. They'll send Polson in motion. They'll run the jet sweep, a fake keeper by Scully between the tackles, spins out of one, and gets inside the 25, tackled at the East 21-yard line, and enough for a first down. That's about a pickup of seven on the play for Scully of Northeast as the Rockets sustain the drive.
4: Yeah, Lincoln East took the bait on Paulson, and I don't know why they wouldn't, because he's a workhorse back there. You're expecting him to get the ball, but Scully pulled it out last second, got through the tackles on the left side for a big first down for Lincoln Northeast.
2: Liam Gallagher out there. Montoya, McDonald splits to the far side right. Over here on the left side, it's Braden Berry. Out of the gun as Scully gets the snap, rolling right far side, looking to throw, going to enter toward the end zone, beyond the reach of his intended target. Gallagher incomplete. On the far right corner of the end zone, there was coverage from East High in that secondary. But again, a good look there by Scully, looking for Gallagher for the toss.
4: Yeah, Gallagher at 6'6", 210. He was bracketed by three players from Lincoln East. And if you're Scully, you have to throw that ball in only two positions. Either Gallagher's going to catch it, or you're going to throw it out of bounds. It was just a dangerous play after so much success on the previous plays.
2: Three splits here on the left, one far side right. The lone receiver on the right side is McDonald. Polson in the backfield with Scully, who gets a snap. Swing toss over here left side, complete at the 25. Tries to stretch his way inside the 20, and he doesn't get there. He is still at the line of scrimmage at about the 20-yard line. It is third and 10 for Northeast. A big third down coming up for the Rockets.
4: Yeah, Jake Gertz out there on the edge at safety to make the tackle on the elusive Polson. But again, is this four down territory? I would imagine so. Third and 10. See if we can get half of it here and then the other half on fourth down.
2: Again, Polson to the near side left in the backfield with Scully. Trips over here on the left side, one far side right. Man in motion. Gallagher in motion to the far side right. Penalty marker going to come out. That's a false start against Northeast.
4: Yeah, that's what you don't want. Again, first game, you can expect that. At least a couple of those here and there. Coach Boyd looking for an explanation.
2: So they're going to back it up to the 25-yard line on the false start against Northeast.
4: And this is where you have to be real careful here if you're Scully. You know, he took a shot there at Gallagher in traffic. And Lincoln East is hopefully not going to bait him again. Those cornerbacks and safeties just going to pull off a little bit. The safety's going to play coy back there. Look at his eyes, see which way he's looking. And if he's not careful, jump it. So don't give this away.
2: Gallagher, Montoya, McDonald split right. Here is Scully on third and long. He is scrambling. He's looking to get some yards. He'll cut back in.
4: Whoa.
2: He runs into the teeth of the Spartan defense.
4: Woo.
2: That met up with him at the 21-yard line.
4: Oh, my goodness.
2: Two guys converged over there for East High. Trying to get the numbers on that. I think Huxton Cott might have been among them over there. Also over there was Will Manning for East High. That'll bring it fourth down. And now the field goal unit is going to come out for Northeast. August Holstein will attempt it. They'll spot it at the 28-yard line on the right hash far side. This will be a 38-yard attempt.
4: Yeah, see if you can get these points out of here. See if Holstein can get it through. First 3 points of the season for Northeast.
2: Snap of the hold. Here's the kick. It is up. It's got distance, and it is no good.
4: Oh, my
2: wide
4: goodness.
2: Left as the 38-yard field goal attempt goes wide left. And so East gets the ball on downs here with 8:23 to go here in the opening quarter. But Northeast with a great start right out of the gate. First play from scrimmage. A 40-plus yard run from Caleb Polson to get into East High territory.
4: And what a great drive there. But it stalls on the missed field goal.
2: East High's Thad Keebler will be the quarterback. He'll work out of the gun with two splits left. One here on the near side right. Claps the hands, gets the snap, toss to Huxton Cott around right side the 20, and he's undercut that time, knocked down at the 20-yard line. Flying in was Jarvis Lott from the defensive back spot and came in to make the stop.
4: Yeah, you're going to see a lot. No pun intended, 6'3", 192. You need a little bit of meat on that bones. Come on over for some cornbread and the greens. My wife would be happy to serve him. some black-eyed peas. But that's his job. Come up and play that run. Recognize, read, and react. He did all three and did it well.
2: They'll go a split left far side, two here on the near side right. Danowitz in motion, and a handoff between the tackles, breaking three, 25-30. Getting the first down is Cott. Cott fighting through traffic and gets up to the 37-yard line and picks up 17 on the play and gets the first down for Lincoln East.
4: Yeah, he did a lot of that on his own. Now the Big Uglies gave him a little space, but Cott just running hard. 6'1", 205, churning and burning. Gets the first down for Lincoln East of the season.
2: So they'll go two splits left, far side. Jace Wood among them over there on the far side left. One here on the right, that's Sutko. Pistol set up here. Keebler, the quarterback, awaiting the snap. Here it is, turn around, gives it up. Caught on the move, spins out of one tackle, but runs into another, and he is taken down by the Rocket defense. Zach Bisher comes in to make the tackle for a loss of about 3 yards back at the 35-yard line.
4: Yeah, and I like what Northeast is doing here. They got the what I call the sister sledge defense. We are family. Everybody get to the running back and tackle together, not just one guy. If one guy has him, come on, everybody else needs to get in on the tackle. They do it there and hold him to minimal gain.
2: Landry Rickenbaugh, the split left far side. Two here on the near side right. Right hash of the 35, second and long. Here's a snap to Keebler, handoff to Cott. Spins out of one tackle, gets up to the 40-yard line. So he's able to gain back some of those lost yards and gets up to the 40-yard line. That'll bring up third and eight for Lincoln East.
4: Yeah, Zach Busher almost had him. He had the ball, and Cott just kept spinning and churning and burning. But he caught him with the one arm and waited for his compatriot to come and assist on the tackle. Great job by Zach Busher.
2: Two splits left, far side. for East High. That's Wood and Danowitz. One here on the right. Caught in the backfield with Keebler. The quarterback gets it out of the snap. Looking to throw the lefty. Toss is complete. The set go at the 46. He's brought down short of the first down. They're going to mark his forward progress to about the 47-yard line after he made the catch. And that's going to bring up fourth down. And this, I don't know why, well, East is going to punt away, it looks like. And now you got to watch for the count.
4: You got to watch it. And Montoya, give him credit for Northeast. Made a great tackle on the stop route. I think he might be a little bit, he needs to get back a little bit. If he's going to kick it maybe 25 yards, he better get back. Because they'll down it inside the 10 at that rate. Yeah, there you go. Keep backing up.
2: Yep, Montoya backing up to about the 15 to Northeast. Yeah, here is the snap, and here's the punt from East.
4: Uh-oh.
2: Wobbly off the side of the foot. That's going to take a bounce around the 27 of Northeast. Going to be marked out of bounds at the Rocket 22-yard line.
4: That looked like every club in my golf bag.
2: I don't have a golf game, so I can't speak.
4: I'm sure you could do putt-putt.
2: I'll do that.
4: You'll do that?
2: Yeah, I'll do that.
4: We might have to have a putt-putt championship going on here. Cubs versus Cardinals.
2: You're on. I'm not going to go Pete Crow Armstrong on it.
4: I saw a lady yesterday had some Chicago Cub coasters in her house.
2: And you thought of me?
4: And I said, I cannot put my drink down on this coaster.
2: Said the St. Louis native.
4: You're going to get a drink ring on your table. I said, you know you can go to the hospital and you get fixed from this.
2: Oh, mercy. All righty, Northeast back on offense, working from their own 22, left hash, near side. They move right to left. Here's the snap to Scully on first and 10, and a handoff for about a two-yard pickup up to about the 24-yard line. Ball carrier that time for Northeast was Austin Hanlon, who got the carry. Moving along here, under 5 minutes to go, first quarter, down to 4:50 and rolling, second and 8 from the 24 of Northeast between the hashes. Again, they'll go two splits, far side right. That's Lott over there with Max Weber. Two splits here on the left. Scully out of the gun. Waiting the snap, gets it, dropping back. Looking to throw over the middle, and it's knocked down by Huxton Cott at about the Northeast 35-yard line. It was intended for Liam Gallagher, who was right there at about the 37. But good defense by Cott playing center field there and knocking down that pass.
4: Yeah, Scully, you know, he's putting that on a line. He needs to get that over the linebacker, maybe with a little air for Gallagher, who, again, who's 6'6", at least listed that way. Put it up in the air. Let him go get it. And now you're putting yourself in real harm's way at third and 8. Having to punt here will give Lincoln East a short field.
2: Three splits right, far side, one here on the left. Here on the short side, that's McDonald. Scully out of the gun, gets a snap, blitzes on, eludes a tackle. He's going to run with it. Over here near side, 25, ran out of bounds at about the Northeast 26-yard line. And that's going to bring up fourth down, and that might force the Rocket punting unit to come out, and that's what's going to happen.
4: That's what's going to happen. Give credit to the Lincoln East defense, the Spartan defense, holding them at bay. You know, that big long run by Paulson made us think that the Northeast was going to be more explosive here, maybe in the second series, but it's not to be as Lincoln East holds that line, and now they may get a short field here, Jeff. I think they're missing somebody here on the end. Somebody's missing. They're going to call a timeout. Okay, here he comes.
2: Danowitz and Gertz back to return for East at their own 45 here to the left.
4: They're going to get a penalty if they don't hurry up.
2: Yep. And it's going to be a delay of game.
4: Yep, so they call timeout.
2: Good
4: call by Boyd, Coach Boyd. He got the timeout before the delay of game.
2: So we'll take a quick timeout. 4:25 left, first quarter. Northeast punting here. No score between East and Northeast. Back in 30 seconds on KFOR.
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2: So fourth down here, Northeast burned the timeout. They did not get the delay of game. They called timeout right before the play clock went zero. So back to return is Danowitz and Gertz for East. Again, hovering around that 45-yard line in East territory to our left.
4: And so the guy who ran, okay, he's still on the field.

0: first points of this ball game.
1: So with 4:19 to go in the first quarter, ball between the hashes at the east 47-yard line as they go left to right. Keebler, that's Thad Keebler, the quarterback, working out of the gun, awaiting the snap here. Two splits right near side, one far side left. Here's the snap, toss, caught around right side, and Cott's going to be met up with the Rocket defense and loses maybe a half a yard, but they're going to say no gain on the play. Still at the 47-yard line. Again, credit the Northeast defense for running to the ball.
0: They have
1: getting
0: guys,
1: to the ball.
0: They have guys who could, I mean, they just took a beeline around the outside and just ran him down from behind. And, of course, the big uglies up front held him at bay so he couldn't find any avenue to get through. And then they just corralled him. Three guys got him down. And I love the collective team tackling, not just one guy making the tackle.
1: Secco, the split over here on the near side right. Landry, Rickenbaugh, far side left. Out of the pistol setup. Snap to Keebler. Handoff it goes. Giving it up that time is Jake Gertz. Gertz fighting through traffic. Gets across the 50, and he's finally tackled short of the Northeast 45 at the Rocket 46.
0: Gertz just will not be denied. I mean, my goodness, they had him, it looked like, several times. And he just kept churning and burning. And, again, that's what you want to do as a running back. They give you those drills, high knees, keep moving your legs, hand down, balance, all of it so you can get more yards after contact.
1: Splits left. Danowitz along with Sutko. Two here on the near side right for East High. Blitz being shown by Northeast. They come offside.
0: Let's see if they get a motion first.
1: But Northeast is clapping their hands. They're saying it's a motion penalty.
0: Let's see what we get here.
1: And I think it's going to be a false start against East High.
0: Yeah, I think they saw the blitz, saw the Northeast defender moving into the zone. And the left tackle. And again, the offense can only move just ever so slightly. And that's going to be a penalty.
1: They're going to move the ball back behind the 50 and into East High territory at the Spartan 49.
0: And it looked like Northeast was bringing the house, Jeff.
1: Yeah, I mean, they were showing blitz big time.
0: They got guys coming from every direction.
1: So third, and we'll call it eight.
0: Which means you're playing man-to-man in the secondary.
1: Three splits right near side, one left, blitz shown. Here is Keebler looking to throw. Pass through the grasp. Around the 45-yard line, almost intercepted by Nolan Bradford. And it was intended for the wideout that time, Landry Rickenbaugh for Lincoln East. And that'll bring up fourth down. What a stop by the Northeast defense.
0: And what a call by the Northeast defensive coordinator. Again, put the pressure on Keebler. And he makes a throw that very easily could have been picked off by the Rockets.
1: Punt formation here for East High. Here's the snap. And here is the punt. Nice spiraling punt.
0: That's a bad ball to catch right
1: and
0: there.
1: And that bounce is going to take a bounce at the 18 of Northeast. Bounce back up ahead to past the 20. And they're going to mark it down at about the 22-yard line in Northeast territory. The same general area where the Rockets started their last drive. So drive number three of the game for Northeast coming up with 2:12 left first quarter and no score.
0: Yeah, again, they started their first drive on the 20 after the touchback. Paulson took care of that, ran about 40-plus yards into East territory, but nothing would happen from there. Missed the 38-yard field goal. So now the other opportunity, the team's now trying to settle in, Jeff. What can we get away with? What can we do? Where is our advantage? So they're feeling each other out here. And now let's see if Northeast begins to mix it up a little bit.
1: Scully, the quarterback, out of the gun.
0: Blitz on the edge here.
1: Watching for the blitz. Here it is, zone read handoff. Here's Paulson around left side, 25. Up toward the 30, gets the first down. No, not quite the first down. Gets about eight on the pickup. Brought down at the 30-yard line. Looked like Will Manning, among others, over there for Lincoln East to make the tackle.
0: Yeah,
1: so
0: that's a great job by Manning. And now we can go a little tempo. This is, I like this.
1: No huddle offense for East or Northeast as the Rockets get set up. Snap to Scully. Fake. Pass over the middle. Goes incomplete. It was intended for Nolan Bradford again. And that goes incomplete somewhere around the 47-yard line over the middle.
0: Well, Jeff, he had that too. If he just waits just a little bit, puts a little air under it, when he looks at the tape on that one, he's going to realize he had, if not a touchdown, a long

0: long completion to Bradford. He rushed it. And again, he's a little, you know, they had him listed at 6 foot. I think he's Doug Flutie-esque out there, I think.
1: Yeah, every bit of it.
0: Yeah, yeah. And it's tough to see over that line.
1: Montoya in motion. Snap to Scully. Keeper by Scully. Gets the first down past the 32. Gets up to about the 35-yard line. Little zone read played there. He faked it to Poulsen, went through the middle. And Scully gets the first down and a few extra yards out of it to the 35.
0: Yeah, going no huddle again. Scully 170 with rocks in his pocket. I don't know if they want him to run that much.
1: Snap to Scully, dropping back, looking to throw over the middle. Got a guy over there, Montoya at the 45 at East. 40, 30 near side, 20. Bulldog from behind by Danowitz, out of bounds at the Lincoln East 20-yard line.
0: 45-yard pass. My goodness.
1: What a play that was. Montoya cutting out on a slant route here to the near side left, and Scully found him.
0: And it's all happening with pace. This is because the rhythm of the offense here.
1: Here is Scully going to air it out to the near side. End zone, and it's broken up, incomplete in the end zone by two East High defenders. Braden Berry, the wide receiver, was the intended target for Scully on what could have been a 20-yard touchdown pass.
0: Well, they have just such height at wide receiver. Berry is 6'4". Gallagher is 6'6". And so you just throw it up there, and that's exactly what happened. We're going to try it on first down. Throw it up there, see if Berry can, with a contested catch, come away with it. He does not. And now Northeast has to get something out of this after that big 45-yard pass to Montoya.
1: Watt and Jefferson are the splits over there to the far side right with Nolan Bradford. Poulsen in motion to the far side right. Here is Scully looking to throw. Pass is caught by Poulsen, who eludes tackles, and there's a penalty marker that comes out. He makes the catch, but I don't think it's going to be a gain. It's going to be still at the line of scrimmage at the far side of the 20-yard line, but penalty markers come out.
0: Well, that was such a dangerous throw. That was
1: That was right into traffic.
0: I mean, a Spartan was right on the heels, right behind Poulsen. Now, fortunately, he was shielded. He couldn't get around him
1: Let's see
0: what happens here.
1: Is this going to be a face mask on East High?
0: Oh, my goodness. That would
1: put if it is, that's huge.
0: Well, it's prime real estate is what it is.
1: Let's get the word here from the head referee. Oh, pass interference.
0: Wow.
1: Now, that's not good either. So
0: that's not good either.
1: Pass interference for the Spartans on that play, and so Northeast gets a break. My gosh. But again, Northeast has come out with a little bit of swagger to start this game, John Harris, and they're going to put that at the 10, and this will be first and goal for Northeast at the Spartan 10. And they're going to go first and goal from the left hash of the 10, near side here on the left. Scully out of the gun. With a minute 9 to go here in this first quarter. Scully gets a snap, zone read, and what do we got here? A penalty marker. This is going to be a false start, so they're going to back it up to the 15.
0: That's a bad penalty, Jeff.
1: That's
0: a bad penalty.
1: That's the second or third false start against Northeast.
0: Man, if ever you didn't need a penalty,
1: You don't want to kill your momentum.
0: Gee whiz. Now, again, you can expect some of that with first game. But, boy, I'll tell you, if there's an inopportune time to get a penalty, again, they had rhythm going.
1: Yeah.
0: They've had much success here of late. I would expect Paulson to get this ball with regularity.
1: So out of the gun. Here is Scully. Gets the snap. Looking to throw. Throws it over the middle. Almost picked by East High as that was thrown right within the grasp of Will Manning, but it goes incomplete.
0: Well, I'll tell you, he's tempting fate here with every throw.
1: Well, now
0: Scully is. I mean, he's throwing into traffic. He's throwing into just dangerous territory.
1: But it's almost like you're rushing it now.
0: That's exactly what's happening.
1: I mean, you don't need to. I mean, you got 45 seconds left here in the quarter.
0: And he's not reading in his cues. He's zeroing in on one receiver, and that's dangerous.
1: Scully out of the gun. Gallagher and Poulsen with him in the backfield. Hand off Poulsen between the tackles. Tries a breakthrough. Does. Dives ahead. Gets inside the 15 and is brought down short of the 11-yard line. So this will be a third and goal

0: from about the 11 of Lincoln East.
1: Yeah, you need some counteraction here. Get good East going the other way. Use their aggressiveness against them. See if they wait for...
0: I think Northeast is going to let the clock run out. Yeah, and then they're going to switch ends here. But give credit to Northeast. Offensively, they've really come out with a little bit of spark to them as we end the first quarter of play. We have no score in the season opener for Lincoln East and Lincoln Northeast in high school football. Come back to the Lincoln Electric System broadcast booth in 1 minute on KFOR.
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0: All righty, getting underway with the second quarter, third and goal from the East 11. Northeast moving left to right here, north to south. Scully out of the gun, gets a snap, looking to throw, going to look toward the far corner of the end zone. Poulsen gets it. Touchdown, Lincoln Northeast.
1: Yeah, nice wheel route by Poulsen. The linebacker didn't get over there in time. He makes a nice two-hand catch for the first 6 points of this season for the Northeast Rockets.
0: So Northeast prevails on that drive. And they get the 11-yard touchdown pass from Scully to Poulsen with 11:55 to go here in this first half. And the point after coming up here from Holstein. Scully will hold. Here's the snap and the hold. The kick is up, and it is good. 11:55 to go in this first half, and Northeast strikes first. The Rockets lead Lincoln East 7-0 from the Lincoln Electric System broadcast booth. High school football is right here on KFOR.
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0: Just like that, 78-yard drive capped on 11-yard touchdown pass from Zane Scully to Caleb Poulsen. And Northeast is on the scoreboard first here in 2026, 7-0 over Lincoln East. Jeff Motes, John Harris, Elijah Herbal with you here on KFOR.
1: I like the patience that Scully showed there. Paulson just on a nice wheel route around left side. Again, the linebacker didn't cover, and Paulson just makes a nice easy catch, 1 foot in the end zone for the touchdown.
0: August Holstein will kick away, and East awaiting the return. Sutko among them. Here is the end-over-end kick. Picked up at the 20 by the Spartans to the 25. Past the 25, getting up to about the 30-yard line. And a barrage of Rockets come over and make the stop on Wyatt Clements, who was one of the upmen that returned it from the 20.
1: Clements is going to get as much as he can. The idea is to get as much as you can north and south. Sophomore at 5'11", 160, getting a pat on the helmet.
0: So East High going to work here. And looks like a new quarterback in there. Looks like Brendan Griesch will get the chance to do some snaps here. Jake Gertz, the tailback. They'll go three splits right far side. Handoff from Griesch to Gertz around left side. 35, 40, 45. Gets the 50 and finally brought

0: down across the 50 at the northeast 49-yard line. Jake Gertz with a nice run.
1: I like what he did at the end. He laid a lick. I'm gonna get you before you get me, and he gets through the secondary, second, third level, and laid a lick on the cornerback who tried to make the tackle low. What a great job by Gertz off left tackle. Give the Big Ugly some credit there for opening the hole for him.
0: They'll go three splits, make that two splits here on the left near side, short side. Sutko among them over there, along with Chase Cole. They'll go Cole in motion, handoff Gertz between the tackles, gets inside the 50. Brought down inside the northeast 45, tackled by a Rocket defender at the 44-yard line here on the near side.
1: Yeah, Jarvis Lott stuck his helmet in there, tripped him up. But again, Gertz is just churning and burning, is moving with like a hot knife through butter here so far.
0: Splits left, far side. You got Jace Wood, Chase Cole over there. Another split here on the left. That's Sutko. Gertz the tailback. Greish out of the pistol. And now jumping into the neutral zone. That's going to be a false start against Northeast.
1: Yep. Trying to anticipate the snap.
0: Northeast got a little anxious there on the blitz.
1: That's Nordhus there. It's free safety.
0: So it's second and five. I think this ought to be a first down. And that will move it to the 39 in Northeast. So they're going to move it up to the 39, so a first down for East High. 10:46 to go here, first half. Northeast ahead, 7-0.
1: Yeah, East High. You don't want to give away yards. I mean, he just stepped into the neutral zone, gave him 5 yards, and a first down.
0: East, a little bit of momentum here. Gertz gets a handoff, cuts out left side. 45, 30, down inside the 30 to the 25-yard line. He went from the 40 to the 35, 30, got down to the 25, and he's brought down. And a first down for East on that 14-yard run from Jake Gertz.
1: Yeah, he cuts around left side. He gives Sutko the credit because he's blocking out on the edge, so much so that the defender for Northeast didn't even see Gertz coming. So that's just a great job by the wide receiver, knowing his assignment, Sutko blocking the defender and giving his running back an opportunity to get further downfield.
0: Now we're starting to see this East High offense that we've been used to seeing. Kyle Campbell coming in the backfield. Gertz in the backfield. Again, Greish the quarterback out of the pistol. Sutko split here on the left near side, one far side right. Snap to Greish, turnaround toss. Gertz gets it, gets inside the 25. Going to be tackled by the Rockets at about the 23-yard line. A pickup of about 2 on the play as Javonna Boyd over there talking to the official.
1: We've got some WWE action going on the far side there. You got caught. And McDonald, Julian McDonald over there, thinking they're Superfly Snooker over there.
0: Well, they broke things up, and no penalty markers come out. So second and 8 for East at the northeast 23 between the hashes as they move right to left. Are they going to go Wildcat? Nope, they're not. They're going to have Greish out of the gun again, getting the snap, looking to throw. Far side ball tipped up. Wounded Duck pass goes incomplete. At the 18-yard line of Northeast, it looked like it might have been Sutko that was the intended receiver over there, but it was tipped up, it looked like, John, and it went short.
1: Yeah, nice stop route. He was open, but Gershie just used more arm. He didn't throw into the throw. He didn't move his body. He just threw it with his arm. Didn't get any momentum on it, and the wide receiver just didn't have a chance.
0: Cole and Landry, Rickenbaugh, the splits to the far side right. Two here on the left, including Sutko. Snap to Greish. Drop back pass. It is going to be overthrown beyond the reach of the intended receiver, Will Manning. Incomplete. Short of the 20-yard line. That's going to bring up fourth down. And that's a big stop for the Northeast defense because all of a sudden East High got some momentum, got a little bit of a boost. Now let's see if East is going to go for the field goal. They're within range, it looks like. It would be down the middle. They're going to spot it from the 30. So this will be a 40-yard attempt for Reed Mavis, who will come in and attempt it. They'll mark it out, and now we'll wait the snap. Here's the snap. Here's the hold. Here's the kick. It's got distance. It is up. And
1: That's good.
0: A 40-yard field goal for East High to get on the scoreboard. with 9:35 to go in this first half. Your score from Lincoln Electric System broadcast booth is Lincoln Northeast 7, Lincoln East 3, back in 30 seconds on KFOR.
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0: Jeff Moats, John Harris, Elijah Herbel with you tonight here from Seacrest Field. Reed Mavis boots a 40-yard field goal down the middle. And with 9:35 to go here in this first half, Lincoln East gets on the scoreboard finally, but Northeast leads it 7-3.
1: Well, I mean, getting those points before the halftime and get 9:35 left here in this second quarter, that's big for Lincoln East. They didn't want to come out empty after that drive. And Northeast has to respond.
0: Here is the boot, a deep end over ender, and that's going to go into the end zone for a touchback. Northeast will get at their own 20-yard line. But, you know, okay, so far tonight we've seen a quarter and almost and a half of football. And both these teams, they've shown their strengths. East struggling a little bit early. Northeast coming out of the gate.
1: Boy, first
0: swinging. First play with that big 40-plus yard run. But it took three drives to finally get on the scoreboard to start the second quarter. And they're up 7-0. And now East replies with a nice solid drive that ended with a 40-yard field goal.
1: Well, you know, the coaching staffs, again, the key to just about every sports plan is to adapt and adjust, and so Lincoln East did after that big play by Paulson, and now they're continuing to adapt and adjust to see what they're doing. Scully's had opportunities, Jeff, and he's missed them by just a centimeter.
0: Snap to Scully here on 1st and 10 from the 20. Scully's going to keep it as he works out to the edge. He's circling around. He's going to be hit hard as the
1: ball.
0: The protection broke down and a fumble on the play, and Lincoln East gets the football inside the 15 at the Northeast 11-yard line. What a play that was.
1: Well, there was an old movie by Tom Cruise called Risky Business. And Scully was involved in Risky Business right there. He had an opportunity to go down, but he started to go backwards. He took a step back, and they knocked the ball out of his hand. Lincoln East recovers, and this is, boy, you're talking about prime real estate.
0: This is huge.
1: I mean, right after a score to get the ball back in this position, tremendous. Now, can they capitalize?
0: Well, you got Gertsch. It looks like as the quarterback that might be caught with him in the backfield as the tailback. Long count. Here it is. Ball dropped. Recovered by Cott. He tries to get out of a tackle, but he is surrounded by Rockets, and he's going to be smothered for a loss of about 5 yards back at the 16-yard line of Northeast.
1: What a great job of penetration by big number 61 for Lincoln Northeast. He puts his head in there.
0: That's Khalif Barfield that did that.
1: Tremendous job by Barfield, sticking his nose in there. Sophomore, they got a lot of sophomore, a lot of young players here for North, but talented by Northeast. I mean, he got through there like a shot. And of course, it doesn't help that the ball bounced after the handoff. So that gave him even more time to get to the ball carry.
0: Secco split here on the left. They'll go trips the far side right. They'll set a man in motion. Snap to Gertsch, or Grease rather, gets it. He's eluding tackles. Can he break free? Not for long. He gets 1 yard out of it, down to the Northeast 15-yard line. The Northeast defense converging again. Now, Northeast defensively has shown how tough they can be tonight going after the ball, and they've done that here the last couple of plays. You got a third down situation here for East High. I mean, you're within reach of putting one in, but you cannot have a breakdown happen, and this is a very important third down matchup here for this East High offense, but Northeast being tested here on defense.
1: Well, it's a long ball game, so even if you get 3 points out of this, I mean, your kicker just kicked a 40-yarder, so you think you can trust him to hit it from about 25 or so yards.
0: And what do we got here? Timeout.
1: Delay of game.
0: Oh, it's a delay of game against East High, and that's going to be backed up.
1: Oh,
0: man.
1: That's unacceptable.
0: Man.
1: You're looking right at the clock, right in the end zone.
0: Well, and there should not be any excuse for that.

0: But again,
1: first game, this is what happens. A little clock management, you know, the coaching staff might have to take that one.
0: Back at the Northeast 20, right hash mark, far side, third and long for East.
1: Be careful here.
0: Snap to Greece, dropping back. Lob toss is complete. Over the middle to Cott, 15, 10. Can he get in there? Breaking tackles, spun in there. Touchdown, Lincoln East, and it's Huxton Cott.
1: Boy, what a 19-yard pass. The ball was on the 20, so that's a 20-yard reception. And he was, boy, I tell you what, that's a Tina Marie, Rick James, folks. That's fire and desire from Cott. He catches the ball just right over the line of scrimmage, and he just bulldozed his way into the end zone for a 20-yard pitch and catch from Greece. Wow.
0: Unbelievable. What a play.
1: And a big score right after a score for Lincoln East.
0: So the point after coming up. Snap on the hold. Here's the kick. It is up, and it is good. With 7:36 to go in this first half, your score from the Lincoln Electric System broadcast booth. It's Lincoln East 10, Lincoln Northeast 7, back in 30 seconds on KFOR.
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0: 7:36 to go in the second quarter. What a response by Lincoln East. As the Spartans lead this one now 10-7 over Northeast. They have bounced back from being down 7-0 early on in the second quarter and now have taken control at 10-7.
1: Well, what has to happen, at least, great job by Lincoln East and a great job by Cott, just wanting the end zone and just dragging Northeast defenders into the end zone. But, again, Scully has to bounce back here. He gets the fumble. Now he has to come back out here, show his leadership, and get this team down the field.
0: And here is the deep end over end kick. And again, goes into the end zone for a touchback. But what a play there from Brecken. Check that, Brendan Griesch, that threw that 20-yard pass to Huxton Cott, who caught it. It was a short toss.
1: Yeah, it was just a couple yards.
0: He was breaking tackle, spinning, and he got into the end zone.
1: Oh, man, he was spinning and winning. I'll tell you what, and I love Grisha's, the way his drop. I mean, he let the defense come, as you often have to do, let the defense come in, and he threw it at just the right time as the pass rush was bearing down on him, and Cott was able to get to second and third level and into the end zone. And now let's see how Northeast bounces back.
0: Zane Scully back in at quarterback. Hanlon with him in the backfield. Handoff Hanlon. Cuts around right side. Dives forward. Gets up to about the 24-yard line. About a 4-yard pickup on the play.
1: Well, I like Hanlon there. He put his foot in the ground, Jeff, at just the right time to get upfield. Lincoln East was bearing down on him. Two defenders, actually. But he put his foot in the ground and just went right inside of him and got 4 yards on where he probably shouldn't have gotten very much at all.
0: Second and 6 for Northeast between the hashes at their own 24.
1: Now, Jeff, we know that Northeast was having most of its success when they were going tempo, no huddle. Now they've slowed the game down, which plays right into the hands of Lincoln East.
0: Scully out of the gun, gets a snap, looking to throw in the pocket, throws over the middle, looking over there, passing complete around the 45-yard line. It was intended for Quincy Montoya. Coming over here from the right side of the field, went beyond his reach.
1: He had him there. Again, just a little bit inaccurate on that throw. And you get another opportunity because you don't throw the interception. But, I tell you what, he is throwing into tight windows here tonight. And give credit to Lincoln East for that.
0: Bury the split to the far side left.
1: Yeah, two deep zone.
0: A little three here on the near side right. Scully out of the gun.
1: They shift out of it now.
0: Here's the snap. Scully looking to throw over the middle.
1: Got him.
0: He's got him at the 50, 40, 30, and brought down from behind at about the 20, make that the 30-yard line. They're going to spot him actually at the 28-yard line. Nolan Bradford with a nice catch over the middle. They're going to mark him at the 28. Make that the 29. They're going to put it at the 29-yard line.
1: 51-yard pass.
0: What a strike on that toss from Scully to Bradford.
1: Uh-oh. What do we have here? We got a...
0: penalty against Northeast.
1: Oh, no. They're not bringing it all the way back.
0: Yeah, they are.
1: Oh, my goodness. Are you kidding? Oh, my goodness.
0: Was that a holding call?
1: It was something. No, that's five.
0: Oh, man.
1: Lord. That's 51 yards in reverse now. Well, what a great opportunity for Northeast, taken off the board. Those stats do not count, folks. Can't do that. Well, I'm waiting for the chance. You can't do that. Oh, there it is. There it is.
0: So it's going to be back behind the 20.
1: Oh, man.
0: They're going to mark it at the 19. It'll be third and 11 for Northeast. Well, now you got to make up all that ground again.
1: Yeah, mark that. Mark that note right there on that penalty on the 51-yard pass.
0: Play clock at 3. Play clock at 2. Snap. Scully. He's going to throw again. It's complete to Hamlin at the 25 to the 30. Got the first down. Cuts back in 35. Gets the 40-yard line. Brought down just across the 40 at about the 42-yard line. That's better than nothing. I will say that. So Northeast able to sustain the drive. And they get the first down. They brought down at the 42 of Northeast.
1: Now going tempo again. This is where they had success earlier. Now we're going to call timeout. Coach Gingrich says, we're going to put a stop to this.
0: So Coach Gingrich will burn the timeout. 6:18 to go here, first half. East with a three-point lead over Northeast, 10-7. We'll take a 30-second timeout. Come back to Seacrest Field, Lincoln Electric System broadcast booth after this on KFOR.
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0: Back here with you at Seacrest Field, Elijah Herbel producing tonight back at KFOR Control at 3800 Cornhusker.
1: Tell Elijah I take back everything I ever said about him.
0: He heard you.
1: Sorry about that, Elijah. Well, not the good stuff. I'm keeping that.
0: 6:18 to go.
1: Elijah's great. He's great.
0: He is the Iron Man of that building for sure. Blitz being shown by East High. First and 10 for the Northeast 42 on the right hash. Scully gets a snap, turnaround, handoff. It is handled around left side, gets across the 45, going to be taken down from behind at about the 47-yard line, gets a 5-yard gain out of it. You see Northeast go up tempo, John, and they do so many good things running that football. They'll even throw the ball, but, I mean, they're quick.
1: Yeah, this just challenges the defense.
0: Here's a pass in the flat, complete to Montoya at the 45, outside edge across the 50.
1: Uh-oh.
0: And he's going to be forced out of bounds at the East 48-yard line. And did he get the first down? Looked like he did.
1: And he's very fortunate there.
0: That a late hit wasn't called.
1: Yeah, very fortunate Lincoln East on Danowitz as he hit him as he was going out of bounds. Montoya had given it up and was going out of bounds. Danowitz, very fortunate there. They don't throw the flag on him.
0: So first down for Northeast. Working from the right hash near side of the Spartan 48. Moving left to right, first and 10. Rockets will send three splits to the far side left, two here on the near side right. Open backfield except for Scully out of the gun. Hamlin in motion. He'll get it on the
1: straight. Ball.
0: Fumble on the play, and the Rockets cannot get the ball back, and East gets it. What a play by East on defense to get the fumble recovery. Northeast with a miscue on the jet sweep.
1: I said it at the outset, Jeff. The difference in these games, turnovers always. And the only place you want to turn over, folks, is in a bakery, and this is not the place for it. But that's a second turnover on the miscue on the handoff from Scully to the running back. And
0: tough.
1: Yeah, it's tough. It's tough. I mean, your defense holds the line, and then you're moving the ball. And again, mark that 51-yard play that had to come back.
0: Two splits, far side right, one here on the left. Back in a quarterback is Keebler. Going to hand it off to Gertz to zigzag.

0: way around left side 40 to the near side, thrown out of bounds by McDonald. Julian McDonald throws him out at about the 39-yard line.
1: Boy, somebody had to get him, Jeff. I mean, my goodness.
0: That's about a 6-yard pickup for East High to the Rocket 39 with 5:37 to go here in the first half.
1: And give credit to Gertz. I mean, he is running hard, and he is elusive. Coming around left side once again. That seems to be his side. And he's finding great success using his speed and agility.
0: Two splits left, one far side right. Keebler out of the gun. Thad Keebler, the quarterback, the lefty, trying to draw northeast offside, and they did.
1: And he did.
0: And they got the first down.
1: Wow, got him.
0: That time, and you know what, northeast defensively, I don't think they've done that any other time except for this moment where they've jumped off. Well, I take that back. That's the second time that they've jumped offside. But early in the game, they were doing that to East High. And so the ball will be placed at the left hash near side of the northeast 34-yard line. First and 10 for East. Snap to Keebler. Fakes the handoff. Pitch over the middle. Completed about the 20-yard line. Will Manning with the grab. Uh-oh. Gets the first down.
1: A lot.
0: And brought down at the 19-yard line. Now we got a cramp as Jarvis Lott looks like he's the first player in this game tonight to go down with a cramp in his leg. Man.
1: You know what's really great? The Northeast player helped him with his cramp and then helped him up. Now, come on, man.
0: East High.
1: I mean, East player. I mean, come on. That's, folks, that's what it's all about. The young man goes down on the opposing team, and his opponent stretched his leg out and then picked him up. I mean, it doesn't get any better than that.
0: No.
1: That's Sutco. I want to give him his props. Sam Sutco, here's to you, my friend. I want to shake his hand. That man, I love that. That's awesome.
0: Sutco on that Legion team that won the national title for Carpetland representing Lincoln East here a few weeks ago.
1: You know, for all this beating your chest and all that kind of stuff, and you see a guy help another guy on the other team, that really gets me.
0: Sutco goes in motion, gets the toss in the jet sweep. He works out to the edge, far side right, 20, 15, 10, forced out of bounds. What a run that was for Sutco. He's forced out of bounds around the northeast 8 or 7 yard line. And he is short of the first down. No, maybe he did get it. I think he got it. They're going to spot it at the 7.
1: Did he show some speed going around that corner?
0: Oh, he is a speed.
1: You goodness.
0: Got to see him on the base pass in baseball.
1: Oh, my goodness. Did he get around that corner and up that sideline?
0: So first and goal. I'm surprised they haven't moved the yard markers. There's a penalty. I'm sorry. There's a penalty marker on the field.
1: Sutco says, I'm here to help you with your cramp, but I'm also here to tear your heart out.
0: It's a personal foul against Lincoln East. So.
1: Oh, boy.
0: So they're going to move it back. So erase what Sutco did.
1: Take that one back.
0: But you just saw how quick he was.
1: Man.
0: Or is.
1: Boy, he got around that corner with a quickness. But again, we've seen second time here the team hurting itself with a penalty after a big play.
0: Well, and again, both teams affected by that.
1: Yeah, big time.
0: Keebler out of the gun gets a snap here on first and long. Pitch and catch complete to Danowitz, who is picked up and rock bottom by McDonald at about the 28-yard line of northeast.
1: And then he walked over him, and the referee is talking to him. No, we're not doing that. I like how he did that. He didn't throw a flag, didn't throw a personal foul flag because he tackled him. Yeah, he gave him the old body slam. Okay, gave him the black Jack Lanza and then walked over him. So we saw one guy on the other side help another guy. Now this guy's trying to show some bravado here, and they let him slide with that penalty. Didn't call a personal foul.
0: Second and long still for East High. Here's the snap. Fake toss by Keebler. He's going to roll right far side. Pass is going to be bobbled and complete at about the 20 of northeast. And I think that was Manning again, John, that caught the ball and gets it to about the 20, maybe to the 19 at the original line of scrimmage there.
1: Well, that was a tough play for Keebler. He fakes it. He runs to his right. He's left-handed, and he has to find some way to hit his receiver in stride. He caught him on the back shoulder. But the receiver made a great catch and got upfield. But, boy, that was a tough throw for a left-handed quarterback running right.
0: 4 minutes to go in counting. 10-7 lead for East over Northeast. Third, and we'll call it 10 for the 19 of Northeast, right hash far side for East. And now what do we got here? Timeout called by Northeast. With 3:49 to spare, we're going to keep it right here.
1: Yeah, you can't take them with you, so you might as well use them.
0: So timeout called by the Rockets.
1: What I'm not seeing, Jeff, I think that we saw early on, and give credit to Lincoln East for this, is the Northeast defense, in terms of its aggressiveness and rushing, has slowed down. Lincoln East has caused them to have to stall that rush a little bit more than they had earlier on. They were coming after the quarterback, Keebler, particularly since he was in there. And now not so much because Gertz is coming around that left side. We just saw Sutko run around the right side. I'll tell you what, so use their aggressiveness now against them and use their speed. And so now Northeast has had to back off, and that's paying dividends for Lincoln East right now.
0: But Northeast on offense, we saw when they went no huddle and that up-tempo, that just threw East High's defense off kilter.
1: Yeah, that was the best thing for them. But again, the ball handling and putting it on the carpet, not so much. Stalls that drive.
0: They got two splits here on the near side. Sutko among them. One far side right. That's Rickenbaugh. Here's the snap to Keebler. Pitch and catch over the middle.
1: Whoa.
0: It goes incomplete. And that probably could have been intercepted by Tyron Buckley. The safety that was playing center field there was kind of right over toward his direction. And now fourth down, and the kicking unit is going to come out. Let's see if Mavis can attempt the field goal to extend the lead now to at least six.
1: Now, that was supposed to be for Manning, but it didn't look like he was even looking back.
0: No.
1: The ball was maybe just a few yards in front of him. And if the Northeast Rocket had been, you know, a little bit more attentive, he may have been able to pick it off.
0: From the 27 on the right side hash mark, a 37-yard attempt from Mavis as he marks it out with 3:46 to go here before halftime. Snap in the hold. The kick, it is up. It's got distance. Looks like it's good. And it is no good.
1: Wow.
0: To the right. Oh, man.
1: Man, we must have a bad angle because it sure looks like that thing.
0: It looked like it went. I swear it went through, but
1: it
0: apparently
1: looks just
0: not.
1: Like that. Obviously not. They're standing right underneath it. Man.
0: So Northeast gets a break, and East High cannot convert. So with 3:41 to go here in the half, Northeast will take over, and they will have the football beginning at their own 20-yard line. Still down here, 10-7. In no way, shape, or form is this game over with for either one of these ball clubs.
1: Yeah, but again, you have to the difference in the ball game, Jeff, two turnovers.
0: Yeah, that's the biggie, two fumbles.
1: Yeah, so we got to stop that and get back to our no huddle.
0: Here's the snap to Scully. Handoff, it goes Polson around right side. Been a while since Polson's been able to carry the ball.
1: Yeah, we haven't heard from him
0: and
1: in a while.
0: And the East defense converges on him here on the right side of the field, and I don't think he gained a yard. They're going to mark him down still at the 20-yard line.
1: They're expecting Polson to be the workhorse here tonight. I haven't heard his name in quite a while.
0: They've been interchanging a lot in the backfield at running back. You know, it's been Polson that's been back there. We've seen Hanlon back there, Montoya back there. And let's see how they're going to line up again. They'll go with Polson in the backfield.
1: And again, you don't want to be too quick here because if you don't get the first down, you have to punt. Then you give the ball back to Lincoln East.
0: Gallagher in motion to the far side left. He's the tight end lining up. Snap to Scully. Rolling left, he's going to look to throw. He's got an opening, maybe, as he eludes the defenders, runs out of bounds, picks up about two on the play to the 22-yard line. Third and eight coming up here as he goes out of bounds. Third and eight coming up here for Northeast.
1: Yeah, he does get out of bounds, but again, this is a third and a long eight.
0: And you got 2:49 to work with on the game clock.
1: Now, the two routes that have been most successful for Northeast tonight has been the post route, where he's hit Montoya, and I think he did hit another one earlier, and then that little swing out of the backfield by the running back. Paulson has had success on that as well. So let's see which one of those two routes do they choose here now.
0: Gallagher in motion from left to right, near side. Snap to Scully, looks to throw, in the pocket, throws over the middle, cut by Gallagher at the 42. Spins out of a tackle across the 50 and brought down in Lincoln East territory. They're going to mark him at the East High 46 and a first down for Northeast.
1: That time, nice patience there. Gallagher makes the big catch. Strikes a pose.
0: Man.
1: Yeah. And again, he was patient there. And a nice soft ball by Scully. Earlier on, he was throwing it more on the line, but that time he slowed it up, threw a nice little soft ball. Gallagher caught it, got upfield, big first down, which is not coming back this time.
0: They'll go two splits left for Northeast, one here on the right. Scully out of the gun, Polson with him in the backfield. Snap to Scully, fakes it to Polson. Through the middle, pass the 40, 35, still on his feet is Scully. He is fighting through traffic, still staying on top of things.
1: Uh-oh.
0: And a helmet comes loose. Knocked away. They're going to say he's down at the 31-yard line. Scully's helmet came flying off.
1: And he's going to have to come out of the ball game.
0: And he's going to have to come out. You're right. And in the midst of all that traffic and trying to stop him, he's finally stopped at the East 31-yard line. It's another first down for Northeast.
1: So they're going to have to bring in their backup quarterback to play at least one down or go Wildcat.
0: Now, they could do that.
1: So you have Aiden Varga, number 15, who's the backup.
0: Now, let's see. That might be. Let me get.
1: And they have Hobbs, Cody Hobbs.
0: That's Merchek. Devin Merchek, the quarterback.
1: Okay, Merchek's going to take
0: He's going to come in, work the pistol.
1: Oh, man, you got to be careful here.
0: Polson. Snap to Merchek, handoff Polson. Polson through traffic, gets to the 30-yard line just across there, about a yard and a half pickup. And now Northeast, this might be a wise thing to burn their final timeout of the half with a minute 40 to go. And they will burn it here. Again, ball at the 30 between the hashes. It'll be second and 9 when play resumes. We're going to keep it right here. Coming up at halftime, Elijah Herbal will have highlights and scores of other action, plus an update on the Nebraska volleyball match with Florida from earlier in the big showcase down in Texas tonight. We'll also get a news update from Elijah Herbal as well, again, from the KFOR newsroom, all coming up here at halftime, brought to you in part by Sandhills Global.
1: Northeast need some points here, Jeff, even if they could tie it.
0: You need to get something on the board, either in the form of a field goal or at least a touchdown. Make that a touchdown or at least a field goal to go into the locker room. Because, I mean, right now, if they can't convert here on this drive, I mean, this could play well into East High's hands heading into the second half. Second and 9 between the hashes at the 30 of East High for Northeast. Scully all by himself in the backfield. He's out of the gun. Gallagher lining up here over here on the right side as one of the splits. Snap to Scully. Pitch and catch attempt. It goes through the legs of Polson's at the 20-yard line. It goes incomplete. He was thinking about heading downfield
1: instead of
0: completing the catch. That's almost like an inherited trait for a lot of people.
1: Yeah, you got to help your quarterback out there. He was ready to run.
0: It was a good look, though.
1: And it was right there for him. Catch the ball and then run. You got to help Scully out there. You're in a tough place. Trying to score. We need that.
0: Big third down here for Northeast. McDonald split here on the right. Far side left, it's Braden Berry, among others. Snap to Scully. Zone read. Handoff, it goes Polson. Polson trying to fight his way through traffic, and he gets no traction, no gain. Stopped at the 30-yard line. Fourth down here, Northeast, with a minute 22 left here in the half. I think they're going to bring out the field goal unit.
1: Yeah, so you make this play here, and then you have a shorter, maybe 3 or 4 yards for the first down, and now you have a totally different play call. They decide to go conservative with Paulson around left side.
0: So
1: they get nothing out of it.
0: From the left hash at the 37, a 47-yard attempt for August Holstein. Zane Scully will hold for the Rockets.
1: This is his second opportunity here.
0: Snap in the hold. Here's the kick. It is up, and it's going to be way short. It's going to be no good. Nothing doing there. An opportunity for Northeast that went awry. And we go back to the play here a couple of plays ago. That pass from Scully to Polson at the 20-yard line of East High. Right through his grasp. He was thinking about heading downfield. not thinking about completing the catch to get the first down and continue the drive.
1: Yeah, that's a big miss

0: for the Rockets there. Paulson, a very capable receiver. He scored the very first touchdown on a really nice reception on the wheel route.
1: Yeah.
0: But he drops it there, and that obviously didn't bode well. Now the last 49 seconds with Keebler in the ballgame. Let's see if East is trying to get some more points.
1: Working from their own 20, first and 10. Snap to Keebler, pitch and catch in the flat. And Danowitz gets it. He's going to be forced out of bounds on the far side of the field by Paulson. Forced out at about the 26-yard line. A pickup of 6 on the play.
0: Yeah, nothing too risky by Lincoln East. Take the safe play to Danowitz. See how much he can get north and south. And fortunately for Lincoln East, he got out of bounds. And so they don't have to use any of their two timeouts that they have remaining.
1: 43 seconds to go here in the half. East going to the line.
0: And again, nothing too risky, at least at first. If you can get 30 yards downfield, then maybe.
1: Trips here on the left side of the field. Snap to Keebler. Pitch and catch. Danowitz completed to him at the 30. Breaks a tackle. 35. 40 gets behind a block. Bumps into another one. That's Lott. And finally brought down across the 50 by Northeast. They're going to spot him down at the Northeast 46-yard line with 33 seconds remaining.
0: If they hurry, they don't have to take a timeout.
1: So, from the left hash, the 46 of Northeast, East with the ball. They'll go Sutko and Manning toward the right. Another split over there. That's going to be Jace Wood.
0: Taking too much time.
1: Danowitz here on the left. Snap to Keebler. Looking to throw. Caught by Danowitz at the 42-yard line and forced out of bounds.
0: See, that's
1: at about the 43. Looks like the 43-yard line is where he's going to be marked.
0: Give credit to Danowitz there. The Northeast Rocket, number 3, was trying to keep him inbounds. And he fought himself out of bounds to stop the clock. And, again, that saves the timeouts for Lincoln East. So if they do get close, they've already made a 40-yard field goal. So if they get a little closer, maybe another 20 yards.
1: So they'll go two splits here on the left. Sutko and Danowitz over here, one far side right. Snap to Keebler. Pass is complete. Undercut and stop there. Good stop by Quincy Montoya of Northeast as he undercut Will Manning, who made the catch and was marked down at the 38 of Northeast with 9 seconds to go here before halftime.
0: Now, what he did there, and you got to give credit to him, he didn't take out his legs. He took out the thigh area. And he didn't go low, because that's very detrimental to a player to take out his legs to that degree, particularly when he's not looking. So Montoya decided to go for the thigh area close to the hip instead of the legs. And I'm sure Manning is happy about that.
1: So we'll keep it here with 9 seconds to spare here before halftime. Again, Elijah Herbel standing by with some highlights. Other scores of note, including Nebraska volleyball tonight and that exhibition down in Dallas at AT&T Stadium.
0: You've been there, haven't you?
1: Not to AT&T. I've been to Dallas, but AT&T Stadium.
0: It's unbelievable. Unbelievable. We were there 2 years ago, 3 years ago, for the Mizzou Ohio State bowl game, Cotton Bowl.
1: I bet that was a blast.
0: It was a terrible game, but being in the stadium was great.
1: So
0: 10-3 Mizzou.
1: Out of the timeout. Snap to Keebler. Dropping back. Looking to throw. Pass complete at the 35. 30, forced out of bounds is Cott, who made the catch.
0: Okay.
1: With 3 seconds to spare. This may put East in field goal range. They're going to mark him down at the 25 of Northeast, right hash mark, far side. And is John Gingery going to go for the field goal? He's going to talk it over here. They've burned their final timeout of the half with 3 seconds remaining.
0: Well, so it would be, how far would it be?
1: Well, all right, they got the ball at the 25.
0: Okay.
1: So you're thinking maybe from about the 32.
0: Yep, about that.
1: Which would be a 42-yard attempt from the right hash mark, maybe.
0: Yeah, and he made the 40-yarder with room to spare.
1: Yeah, so.
0: So why not?
1: Let's see if they decide to go for the field goal.
0: Yeah, and let's see.
1: And that's what they're going to do.
0: Yes.
1: So Mavis works his way out there.
0: And unless you got some guys out there, you know, tree trunks out there, 6'4", 6'5", 6'6", you throw it up there, and they can moss it.
1: So from the 32 of Northeast, right hash far side for Mavis, this will be a 42-yard attempt to take a 13.

0: 15-7 lead into the break with 3 seconds to go for East High.
1: And they'll get the ball coming out of the half.
0: Snap in the hold. Here's the kick. It is up. It's got distance. It is up, and it is good! Oh. Wow!
1: Wow!
0: A 42-yarder as time runs out.
1: That's awesome.
0: And we're at the break. And your score from the Lincoln Electric System broadcast booth is Lincoln East 13, Lincoln Northeast 7. 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Elijah Herbel standing by with highlights and more and a news update, too, all next on KFOR.
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12: New details in a camper fire in Southwest Lincoln. Good evening, it's halftime in our coverage of high school football tonight between Lincoln East and Lincoln Northeast on KFOR. I'm Elijah Herbel. The woman rescued from a camper fire late Wednesday morning near 8th and South Street has passed away. Lincoln police confirmed that to KFOR News today, saying the woman was rescued from the camper and taken to the hospital with what were at the time life-threatening injuries.
13: An investigation is ongoing, being led by the LPD Criminal Investigations Unit and the LFR Fire Inspector.
12: LPD Public Information Manager Erica Thomas tells KFOR News the woman died on Wednesday evening. A dead body was found west of downtown Lincoln this morning.
13: Lincoln police responded to the area of First and M Streets on the report of a body found in a field.
12: Lincoln Police Public Information Manager Erica Thomas tells KFOR News investigators located the man, believed to be in his 50s, on the ground deceased.

0: demanding to know by 5 p.m. today if the city intends to put the charter amendments on the November ballot. KFOR News talked to Lincoln City Council Chair Brody Weber, who said the city has an obligation to do their due diligence to make sure the city is following the correct process to uphold the law.
1: Threatening legal action to intimidate us will not work. We are going to follow the process to the letter of the law. That's what we're doing.
0: You can read more about this in the Lincoln News section at KFORnow.com. Again, it's halftime in our coverage of high school football tonight on KFOR, featuring Lincoln East and Lincoln Northeast. The halftime report will continue after this.
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0: Elijah Herbal back here in the studios of KFOR, FM 101.5, 1240 AM, and also streaming online, KFORnow.com, as we've reached the half out at Seacrest Field between Lincoln East and Lincoln Northeast. And at the half, it is Lincoln East on top by a score of 13-7. And with that in mind, it's now time for our halftime report powered by Sandhills Global. 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Again, at the half, 13-7 is our score out at Seacrest Field in this first high school football game of the season on KFOR. Let's take you right into the highlights from this evening's first half, as we'll start things off and... I mean, it's a quick start for Lincoln Northeast as in the first play of the game, a big gain for Caleb Paulson. He takes this thing around the right side, bust free, and gets into Lincoln East territory, setting up Lincoln Northeast for some potential points early.
8: Zone read handoff. Looks like it is Paulson who gets around right side, pass to 25, 30, 35, 40, 45, 50, down the far sideline, 40, and finally knocked out of bounds, short of the East High 30-yard line at the Spartan 31.
0: Again, first play of the game there for Lincoln Northeast. A good omen. First play of the game overall. That being said, Lincoln Northeast unable to capitalize as their drive ends with a missed field goal. Lead remain tied at zero. Lincoln East, after the teams would trade possessions, would respond right at the end of that first quarter, though, as Lincoln Northeast capitalizing at the end of that first quarter. Zane Scully completing a pass to Quincy Montoya, who he gets free and gets Lincoln Northeast back into the red zone right before the end of the first quarter.
8: Snap to Scully, dropping back, looking to throw over the middle. Got a guy over there, Montoya at the 45 at East. 40, 30 near side, 20. Bulldog from behind by Danowitz, out of bounds at the Lincoln East 20-yard line.
0: quarter would end with Lincoln Northeast in the red zone, still tied at zero. But really in the second quarter, it's Lincoln Northeast getting on the board

0: first, third and goal from the 11-yard line, Scully finds Paulson.
1: Looking to throw, going to look toward the far corner of the end zone. Paulson gets it. Touchdown, Lincoln Northeast.
2: Yeah, nice wheel route by Paulson.
0: The running back out of the backfield gets the touchdown reception, and Lincoln Northeast leads by a score of 7-0. Ensuing possession for Lincoln East, they would drive down, get into Lincoln Northeast territory. The drive stalls out, and from 40 yards out, Reed Mavis a chance to get Lincoln East on the board.
1: Here's the snap, here's the hold, here's the kick. It's got distance, it is up, and
2: That's good.
1: A 40-yard field goal for East High to get on the scoreboard.
0: Very next possession for Lincoln Northeast. They're going to try to respond, and deep in their own territory, Zane Scully, a little loose with the football.
1: Scully's going to keep it as he works out to the edge. He's circling around. He's going to be hit hard as the
2: ball.
1: The protection broke down and a fumble on the play, and Lincoln East gets the football inside the 15 at the Northeast 11-yard line. What a play that was.
0: A bad place to cough it up for Lincoln at Northeast, and Lincoln East, they take advantage of the mistake from the Rockets as Brennan Griesch finds Huxton Catton. Huxton Catton does the rest. He rumbles his way through a couple would-be tacklers. A 20-yard touchdown puts Lincoln East on top.
1: Goalie's going to keep it as he works out to the...
0: Excuse me. Let's get you the right highlight.
1: Griesch dropping back. Lob toss is complete. Over the middle to Cott. 15, 10. Can he get in there? Breaking tackles. Spun in there. Touchdown, Lincoln East. And it's Huxton Cott.
0: So Cott gets into the end zone. A 20-yard touchdown puts East on top. Lincoln Northeast would have another field goal opportunity looking to tie this game at 10. Another miss from the Rockets would give Lincoln East the ball back. And just before the half, Lincoln East gets down into Lincoln Northeast territory yet again. And again, the drive would end with a field goal opportunity. This one from 42 yards out for Reed Mavis.
1: Snap and the hold. Here's the kick. It is up. It's got distance. It is up. And it is good! Wow!
2: Wow!
1: A 42-yarder as time runs out.
2: That's awesome.
0: The two long field goals for Reed Mavis in the half is the difference as Lincoln East leads Lincoln Northeast by a score of 13-7. Again, this is the halftime report brought to you by Sandhills Global. Before we get you out and get you back to Seacrest Field for the second half action between Lincoln East and Lincoln Northeast, let's quickly take you through a quick scoreboard update, as I know a lot of people eagerly awaiting Husker Volleyball tonight. And Husker Volleyball, they get it done in the first match against Florida. This is just a best of three in each set going to 21. So a bit of amended scoring tonight in this Spikes Under the Light event at Jerry World in Arlington, Texas. But Nebraska, they do escape against the 17th-ranked Florida Gators in their first match of the season. This is still just going to go down as an exhibition regardless. The Huskers will take it as they'll play it later tonight against the winner of an ongoing match as it stands right now. Nebraska, though, 21-19. In set one, 21-18 in set two against the Florida Gators, and we will see them later this evening again at Jerry World, the site for a pretty cool volleyball event, Spikes Under the Lights. We'll see how Nebraska performs, but they're the number one team in the land, coming with expectations, living up to those expectations early. A look across high school football here in the state of Nebraska on this Thursday night. Up in Class A, it is Lincoln Northwest up big on Omaha Northwest. Just under a minute left in the second quarter, Lincoln Northwest leads Omaha Northwest by a score of 42-0. Also in Lincoln action, Lincoln North Star taking on Norfolk tonight, and it is Norfolk in the third quarter who has opened up a lead on the Gators. Norfolk 31, Lincoln North Star 15. And the final game we'll get you updated on is one that we've been waiting for, at least a team that we've been waiting for, with Omaha Westside. You're wondering if they'd be tested tonight against Creighton Prep, but it has been all Omaha Westside up there at Omaha Burke. Westside 42, Creighton Prep 3, as they seem to be rolling their way towards a pretty huge victory. Down in Class B, the last game we'll get you updated on is a team just outside of Lincoln, the Waverly Vikings, coming off a state title last November. They have Northwest tonight, and it is Waverly, a big victory at Northwest as they went running clock in the second half. Waverly 42, Northwest 7. That'll do it for me, Elijah Herbel, here in the studios of KFOR as part of this halftime report. We're going to take a quick break, and when we return, we'll send it back out to Seacrest Field, where Jeff Motes and John Harris will recap the first half and get you all the second half action between Lincoln Northeast and Lincoln East. Again, East leads Lincoln Northeast 13-7 at the half. We'll have second half action coming your way after this.
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7: Jeff Motes, John Harris, back with you here at Seacrest Field inside the Lincoln Electric System broadcast booth. Big thanks to Elijah Herwell running everything tonight. News, sports highlights, sports stories. He's doing it all tonight.
8: He's Mr. Versatility.
7: He is Mr. Versatility.
8: My good. See, I take back everything I ever said about everything. Well, not everything.
7: But doing it all tonight, no question. But we got ourselves an interesting football game here at Seacrest tonight. Lincoln East only at 13-7 on Northeast. Northeast took control 7-0 to begin the second quarter on an 11-yard pass from Zane Scully to Caleb Poulsen. Then East got a field goal from Reed Mavis from 40 yards out. And then Huxton Cott scored a touchdown from 20 yards out on a short toss. And then it was Mavis again that came through with a 42-yard field goal as time ran out in the first half to extend the East lead now to 13-7. So that's where we stand here to begin the second half. What do you think about adjustments that were made at halftime from both these teams, John?
8: Well, if you're Northeast, the first thing you want to do is not turn the ball over. I mean, they're playing a decent ball game, except for those two turnovers. And as I often say, the difference oftentimes between two evenly matched teams is just that. Who can possess the ball without turning it over? Northeast has not done it well. On the flip side, when they do run their no-huddle offense and they run tempo, they seem to have far more success. They're limited in terms of their passing game. They've had a couple of big passing plays. Of course, one big one that was called back. And so hopefully Scully can settle down a little bit and not take these high-risk throws across the middle. Lincoln East may well have had a couple of interceptions on a couple of those passes. But so Northeast has to come out, play their game. They're only down 6 points. It's one score. So, again, they're right in the ball game. Lincoln East, on the other hand, again, they've switching quarterbacks. They seem to have equal success with both. Their running backs are running really hard, and they have the guy who seems to be the equalizer here tonight, and that's Mevis, the field goal kicker. And so if in a tight game, you might have to give the advantage to Lincoln East because of what Mevis has done here tonight.
7: Done a terrific job from a kicking perspective. Northeast will kick away to begin this third quarter. Here is the kick, picked up at about the 22 by Lincoln East, and a short-lived return only up to about the 24-yard line. Now we got extracurriculars as Gertz was the return man for East High. He got at the 20 and picked it up and returned it to the 23-yard line. That's where East will begin their first drive of the second half.
8: Well, again, this is a bit, it's been a physical game already. First game of the season between two city rivals. And hopefully nothing with ill intent happens here. We've seen some guys get into some side scuffles, receivers and cornerbacks. Hopefully nothing more than that.
7: So here we go. Out of the gun. Here is Keebler. Pitch and catch. Over the middle. Did he complete it? He did not. He dove for the ball.
8: Almost a great catch by Makavica.
7: Yeah. Jackson Makavica is another one of those baseball players. It was right over the middle at about the 35, and he could not handle it. Incomplete. Makavica at about 6'4", 6'5", 6'6".
8: And these quarterbacks, you know, a lot of this is timing. And so you got to slow down just a little bit. Give your guy a time to get open. You can do one of two things. You can either throw him open or wait till he gets open. Makavica's going to come out. He hit the ground kind of hard. And so give him time for the route to develop. And don't worry about throwing into traffic. You know, if your guy's not open, uh-oh, here we go.
7: Now northeast or east, they're going to call a delay of game against
8: what happened?
7: Lincoln East.
8: How did that happen?
7: And nobody keeping an eye on the play clock. So.
8: Well, Makavica came out at the last second. And so now another guy has to come off. Okay, so.
7: So they'll move it back to about the 18.
8: Now, Jace Wood just came out.
7: So between the hashes at their own 18, Lincoln East with the football.
8: I think we're finally going to get a playoff here.
7: Two splits, far side right, one here on the left. Gun, snap. It is Keebler, handoff. Through the middle, past the 20, back to the 23.
8: That's Gertz again.
7: It is Gertz as he takes it to the 23, to the line of scrimmage.
8: Right.
7: Third and 10.
8: Three guys come off, two guys go on. Now we got a third guy. Now Makavica's back now. He's got the Jeff Motes, one high leg, one low leg. One high sock, no sock on the other foot. When'd you start that?
7: Long time ago. Here's Keebler off the snap. Pass over here.
8: Oh!
7: Airmailed. Incomplete around the 40-yard line. There was triple coverage from northeast here on the near side of Sutko. Looked like he was the intended receiver. And right out of the gate, East High goes three and out. And they are forced to punt.
8: Great job of coverage by the northeast defense. Keebler, he just didn't have anything there. And it may bode well for them that he did airmail it and not throw it to a rocket, particularly so deep in their territory. So they may get an opportunity for a short field here if they can get a decent return.
7: Montoya hanging around the 38 of northeast waiting the punt. He'll watch it bounce.
8: He'll
7: let it
8: roll.
7: Go, and that's a good roll indeed. They're going to mark it down at the 30-yard line of northeast. That's where the Rockets will take over and begin their first drive of the second half. Regardless of this outcome tonight, John, I think it's safe to say that this Northeast football team, if they do come out on the losing end of this, this is a team that's much improved on both sides of the ball. The problem for them tonight has been the turnovers.
8: Yep.
7: The two fumbles in particular, the bad exchange on the jet sweep earlier, being more noticeable than anything. But I think that they're a lot better.
8: Yeah.
7: And East has adjusted, and they're still a pretty scrappy football team. They could do a lot of things on offense.
8: Well, that's what we said at the beginning. You know they're always going to play tough football, and it starts for them with defense.
7: Scully on first and 10 fakes the handoff, and he's quickly wrapped up by three East High defenders and taken down for about a one-yard loss back at the 29-yard line. Several of those East defenders over there.
8: Well, the question is also, Jeff, Scully's not a really big guy, so how much do you really want him running the ball? I mean, these East defenders are just chopping him up. And he's going to be in the whirlpool for 9 days after this.
7: Handoff Polson between the tackles. Gets past the 30, past the 35. Tripped up and stopped at about the 37-yard line.
8: Now, if I'm doing anything, I'm giving Polson the ball. I'm going to let him wear out the defense more so than having my 5'9"-ish, 5'10"-ish quarterback.
7: Here's the snap again. Polson gets the carry,
8: and he is
7: bulldogged and stopped from behind back at the 35-yard line. He got to the 37 on a 8-yard pickup the previous play, and now we're back down on a loss of yards at the 35, and fourth down coming up, and Northeast is going to go for it. They're confident that they can be able to sustain the drive.
8: Oh, this is dangerous. Now they're going to They may not do it. They're just going to see if they can draw them off sides.
7: Long count.
8: Let's see if they're going to actually do something here.
7: They're going to go under center. Now back out. Play clock at 12. And what do we got here? Javonna Boyd's going to burn a timeout.
8: Yeah, to the chagrin of his offensive coordinator.
7: Well, I think in that situation, John, like the old title of the Molly Hatchet song, Flirting with Disaster, if you're going to go for it in this situation early on in the second half, I mean, that's really pressing your luck if you try to go for it on fourth down and five at the 35.
8: Yeah, but the problem here is that you've burned a timeout, a very valuable timeout, and you're only down one score. And so this is a long ball game, and to burn a timeout in that position, oh, boy, that may come back to bite them.
7: Well, let's see what Northeast does here on fourth down. It looks like they're going to go for it. The play clock's set at 25. It's not rolling, but
8: he's giving somebody an earful over there.
7: Yeah. He's been on the official, the line judge over there on the far side most of the night.
8: Okay. All of that just for a punt.
7: So punt formation. Jacoby, make that chance. Hilker will come in and punt for Northeast.
8: Need to get off a good one here.
7: Here's the snap. Here's the boot.
8: Going to hit the ground.
7: And nope. Danowitz picks it up at the 30. Far side right. He's clipped up by Jarvis Lott with a big stop. And Lott goes hobbling off to the sideline.
8: With the cramp again.
7: With another cramp. But Danowitz is stopped at the 32-yard line. That's about a 2-yard return. But Lott hustling down there, sacrificing his legs to go make the stop. And again, Northeast playing with a little bit more intensity than probably what we have seen in, you know, in recent years. But tonight, they're all over the field.
8: Well, I mean, after last season, I mean, they have expectations now. They're not just hoping they might win. They're expecting, okay, player comes on the last second here.
7: Brendan Griech back in at quarterback. Handoff it goes between the tackles. And past the 32, past the 40 to the 42-yard line. Huxton caught the ball carrier that time for Lincoln East. And did he get the first down? It's close. We got an injured Spartan on the field around the 42, 43-yard line. And they're going to tell both teams to go to the sideline here as they get – it's a cramping situation. So an injury timeout on the field with 9:15 remaining here in this third quarter. It's 13-7 East ahead of Northeast. And that might be caught. It is caught, I believe. Yep, it's caught. We've got the cramp, and he's going to be hobbling over to the sideline here on the west side of Seacrest.
8: Yeah, this is cramp weather here tonight.
7: And it's going to be that way within the first month of the season for sure. It's not going to be until you get into early to mid-October where that chance will subside because the weather will start to cool down. So from the 42 right hash near side in East High territory, Spartans on the move right to left as we see it. They'll work out of the pistol formation, Griech the quarterback. And now here we go, turn around. Kyle Campbell was the guy, but instead of handing it off to Campbell, Griech kept it. The blitz was on, and Zach Bisher comes in and makes the tackle for Northeast.
8: Boy, he looks like Mean Joe Green out there. Are you kidding? What a play. Penetration. Again, the recognize, read, and react. He gets into the backfield and does not let go. Tremendous, tremendous effort.
7: That is a loss of 8 yards back down to the East 34.
8: Yeah, I'm gonna come off of Mean Joe. And I think that was more Reggie White right there. Just penetration, bulldogged him. Just tremendous.
7: So Bisher with a good stop for Northeast. Now the Spartans working from their right hash to the far side of their own 34. Second and long here for East High. 8:56 remaining third quarter. East ahead 13-7. Two splits. Make that three splits here on the left. One far side right. Grease gets the snap. Drops back. Looks to throw to the far side of the field. Got a man up there, and it's going to be incomplete. And a penalty marker is going to come out, and that's a pass interference call against Northeast. Big time. There was no question. It was Succo that was the intended receiver.
8: Well, the challenging part about that, Jeff, is both the offense and defensive players have equal access to the ball. But there, he put his hands on him. He didn't work his way back to the ball. He got his hands on the receiver,
7: Yeah. Thus
8: the laundry. But if he had come back like he was trying to catch the ball, he has every right to the ball as well.
7: So second down, and we'll call it three. Long three at the right hash of the East 49. 8:40 on the clock here in the third quarter. Again, 13-7 lead for the Spartans. Two wideouts to the far side right. One here on the left. Here's the snap. Grease, handoff. Looks like it's Gertz who got the carry, maybe. Maybe Kyle Campbell. It is Campbell, the ball carrier. That's one of the first carries. That is the first carry I believe he's had all night. He was their top running back last year.
8: Just working him in.
7: So no gain on the play. Still at the 49 of East. Third and three here for the Spartans.
8: Now the challenge for Lincoln East. Now you don't want to let your foot off the gas. I mean you got to get some more points on the board. I don't sense the urgency here. Being a lot more methodical. And I know that's Coach Gingery's kind of his style. Oh, trouble.
7: Low snap. Grease bottles it. Recovers. Looks to throw. And trying to get out of a tackle. But flying in is Poulsen, who makes the stop for Northeast for a loss of yards back at the Spartan 40.
8: Yeah, and it starts
7: and
8: with the snap.
7: That will bring up fourth down. A bad snap for East.
8: Wow.
7: And that results in a punting formation for the Spartans. And Poulsen for Northeast comes flying in.
8: And Grease is, boy, is he took his helmet off. He was so upset. Again, the snap went awry.
7: And the protection broke down.
8: Yeah, so the center and the quarterback going to have to get on the same page. That's like a turnover.
7: Here's the punt from Mavis. Fair catch. Montoya making the fair catch. They're going to mark him at the 26 of Northeast. That's where the Rockets will take over.
8: Gallagher at 6'6 coming in there. I thought he might have had an opportunity to get his hands on that punt, but he was just short.
7: And again, with the Achilles heel tonight for both teams, we've seen miscues. For East, it's been the breakdown and the protection on offense. Northeast, it's been the turnovers. The two fumbles in the first half come to mind. And we've also seen procedure penalties that have hurt Northeast, too.
8: Yeah, a lot of this you can expect in the first game. Again, guys playing as hard as they can. Cramps, a lot went out with the cramps. So that fortunately, that didn't hurt the defense of secondary of Northeast. But right now, I'm going to get Paulson, let that offensive line, see if they can get some holes for Paulson, see if he can get back in this ballgame.
7: From the 26, first and 10 for Northeast. Left hat, right hash, near side, handoff. Paulson around left side, gets past the 30, dives ahead to about the 31-yard line. He gets a pickup of 5 on the play.
8: There you go. See, that's what we're looking for. Now get some rhythm, get no huddle, get it back on the offensive side, and then send Paulson back to the right side.
7: Well, that time they went weak side on the left. Poulsen again out of the gun, gets a snap. And it is a keeper by Scully. Scully gets ahead, past the 35, tackled at about the 37-yard line. Make it up toward the 38. It is a first down for Northeast.
8: Sometimes this can be so funny. Gallagher was back in the backfield, offset, and he was supposed to lead through the hole, and Scully was supposed to find him. Well, he ran through the hole and didn't block anybody. And Scully was right behind him, but he didn't block anybody.
7: Well, no need. They got the first down. Scully gets the snap on first and 10. Pitch and catch drop by Barry, who came in from the left side on the far side. And Gertz was right on his tail, but Barry incomplete to him. It was right to him.
8: Got to help your guy out, man. They're dropping. There's multiple drops here tonight. And Scully, he's not going to be, a 75% passer. I mean, he may, be in the 50s, or whatever. So you got it. When he throws the ball to your hands, you have to catch it.
7: We'll go two receivers here on the right side, one far side.
8: Polson, the motion.
7: Polson in the backfield. Scully gets a snap. Fake handoff kept by Scully. Far side left. Pass of 45-50 down the far side into East territory, and he's thrown out of bounds.
8: Flag.
7: That's a late flag, and that one comes out big time as Scully kept it, took it to the East 41-yard line. The yellow hankies come out, and this is going to be a late hit and extra yards for Northeast moving downfield.
8: That was on Grish, the quarterback.
7: So Brennan Grish on defense with the late hit, and they're going to mark this off from the 41, probably down to, 26, I believe.
8: And I think some of that may have been the frustration. Yeah. So they're gonna, some of this may be the frustration from the previous possession that Lincoln East, where they had to get off the field. But also, it was Scully lowering his shoulder and giving the blow to Grease. So Grease is going to come off the field.
7: Yeah. He comes over here to the sideline.
8: Yeah, they're not happy with him on that.
7: So out of the gun, Scully with Pulse in the backfield to his right. Zone read, keeper by Scully between the tackles. Fighting through traffic, cuts out around the 25. Down to the 20, and they're going to spot him down at the 20-yard line. A 10-yard gain for Zane Scully, who just picked up some steam and gets Northeast the first down.
8: Yeah, he looked like Flutie on that one. My goodness, he just refused to go down.
7: No huddle here from the 20 of East left hash. Pistol formation, snap to Scully. Handoff, pulls around right side. Breaks a tackle. 15, 10, gets the first down. Spun around, finally stopped at about the 6-yard line of Lincoln East. And this will be first and goal for Northeast with 5:57 to go in the third quarter.
8: Oh, man, that's fire and desire from the Rockets right there, boy. Paulson just would not be denied around right in here, folks.
7: Here it is, Paulson the handoff, and he's going to cut low, gets out of a tackle, back right side. He's to the 5, into the end zone, touchdown, Lincoln Northeast.
8: Ah, wow. That was one of those old, who did that for the Nebraskas years ago? Rozier.
7: Mike Rozier did that.
8: Yeah, went all the way to the left. Oh, nope, nothing there. Let's come all the way back to the right. That was against UCLA, I believe. And so this time Paulson does it from, I believe, 9 yards out?
7: 7, I believe.
8: 7 yards out. Boy, what a great job by him. And again, give him the ball. Don't let Scully take all the beating. Give it to Paulson and let him do the hard work. And he does it there from 7 yards out.
7: Ball game at 13, point after coming up from August Holstein. Snap in the hole. The kick is blocked. And it will fail as Jackson Makovica comes in and blocks the point after. And so we are deadlocked at 13. With 5:45 to go in this third quarter, come back to the Lincoln Electric System broadcast booth in about 30 seconds here on KFOR.
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7: Well, just like that, 7-yard run in the end zone from Polson to cap a 70-yard drive, the point after blocked. And it's tied at 13 here between East and Northeast, but the Rockets respond.
8: Well, indeed they do. What a great drive by the Rockets, and what a great job by Scully. You know, the question was, how will he recover from those two turnovers in the first half? Well, you know, it's a long ball game. And so what you forget about those things, and you make the next play. And he did a tremendous job of doing that. Missed a couple of passes, but again, showed that moxie by running, and then puts his shoulder down right into Grish, and Grish gets the personal foul. That puts him even in more prime real estate, and they get it done here. See if they do this little pooch kick again. See if they try to steal some yards here.
7: Here's August Holstein again with that pooch kick, short kick. And it's going to go out of bounds around the 30-yard line. The penalty markers come out.
8: Yeah, you try to ask yourself, so what are we trying to get out of that? Trying to get the ball to hit the ground? Because it's live as soon as it, you know, it hits the ground. And I've seen players who can be very successful at that little pooch kick. They find a certain area of the field, and they pooch it right in there like a short wedge. You're trying to get it around the 28-yard line. Actually, by the 25, 24, 23. It does not work there, and now they get the ball at the 35, which is great field position after the score for Lincoln Northeast. And so now this Northeast defense has to hold again.
7: Well, Grish is back in at quarterback, John. Gertz, I believe it's Gertz, it's the tailback. They were the kind of the 1-2 punch in the first half that got East on the board on that field goal. The way they moved the ball. Here's a snap to Grish. And off they go between the tackles. Well, past the 35, up past the 40 to the 41-yard line.
8: Got somebody down here.
7: And we got a guy down. That does not look good. I don't know if that's a knee or a calf.
8: Yeah,
7: but Zach Bisher is grabbing his left leg.
8: And he has a brace on that knee.
7: And you hope it's not the knee and it's just a cramp. And the way that they're stretching it out, it looks like a cramp. At least for the moment. But Lincoln East, you know, they had shot themselves in the foot.
8: Big time.
7: On that last drive. Bad snap. The breakdown and protection on Grish, the quarterback. You know, and right now what John Gingery's doing, I mean, he's running two quarterbacks tonight. Because,
8: yeah.
7: You know, Turner Wilkie, he transferred out of state down to the Dallas area in the offseason. You know, he's trying to find out, get a feel on who his quarterback's going to be here. And so far, Keebler, we've seen Keebler do some good things tonight. We've seen Grish do some good things tonight.
8: Yeah, Grish, the guy, he's a little bit more fiery than Keebler. Keebler's pretty solid. You know, he kind of has that Stabler left-hand sling.
7: Yeah.
8: Grisher's a little bit more fiery. I think he is the upperclassman here. He's a senior at 5'11", 190. So he's the one with a little bit more experience. Northeast player still on the ground.
7: Yeah, that's Bisher that's down there. He's got his helmet off. And maybe it is a knee.
8: Get some fluids in him.
7: I'm not sure, but they're really working on his left leg right now.
8: And he has a brace on that leg, at least a sleeve.
7: John Gingery's been at Lincoln East as a head coach since 1995. He's been in the East football coaching staff over 45 years. I mean, going back to the Lee Zenick, he is the second high school football coach at East High history.
8: Oh, wow.
7: Lee Zenick was there from 1967 until 1994. And Coach Gingery played for Coach Zenick at East High in the 70s. And has been a part of the East High community a long time. And you know what? We've interacted with Coach Gingery over the years.
8: He's a hoot.
7: He's always been a big supporter of us.
8: Oh, yeah, he's a great guy.
7: And what we do and what we do for, you know, high school sports here in Lincoln. But
8: he's a football coach.
7: He is. And
8: he's a football
7: there's
8: coach.
7: There's no signs of quit in him at all.
8: Look up football coach in the encyclopedia. Remember the old World Book?
7: Yes.
8: Encyclopedia. Now I'm going all the way back, folks. This is Throwback Thursday. World Book Encyclopedia. My mom made sure we always had a set.
7: We had them too. Second, and we'll call it second and four here for East at the right hash of their own 41. And it's Campbell gets it around right side, pass a 50, and he's picked up and stopped in Northeast territory. He's going to be brought down at about the Rocket 44-yard line.
8: What a I mean, what a great benefit it is to be able to bring in your leading rusher from a season ago in the third quarter with 5 minutes left, and this guy is as capable and as talented as anybody, any starter.
7: Yeah.
8: And so they're just kind of bringing him along, and he's fresh as a daisy, folks. And so you can expect Campbell to, at some point in time, get this ball. He's running through. He was running through like a hot knife through butter.
7: Now they're going to give it to Gertz. Gertz is going to be picked up and stopped from behind. Northeast, Gavin White coming in from the line spot to make the tackle on Gertz.
8: Yeah, that was Merlin Olsen is who you just saw right there. I mean, my goodness, what great penetration. And, of course, it's all about the tackle. Grab him, get him to the ground, a little bulldog action. I think he's on the Northeast Rodeo team.
7: I mean, he did a good job of corralling Gertz.
8: Oh, big time. Because he's elusive. And if you don't hold on to this guy, he's gone.
7: Gertz has been elusive in several instances during this game tonight.
8: Yeah, but, you know, the opportunity to get Campbell in here, get him some touches, he's fresh right now.
7: Off ice set here for East High.
8: Oh,
7: rolling left,
8: way?
7: Griech. Griech going to the left, pursuing, past the 40, 35, 30, and taken down from behind by Hanlon of Northeast inside the 30 at about the 28 of Northeast.
8: Uh-oh. Cramp, cramp, cramp, cramp. He's going to go down. He's going to try not to go down.
7: Yeah.
8: All right, Keebler.
7: Yeah, Keebler's going to go. And Griech comes down on the turf.
8: He's down.
7: And he really went down.
8: Yep. Threw a shoe there. You could see him. Oh, man, that's tough. Great run. And now he has to leave the field. You know, that adrenaline is going.
7: And now penalty markers come out.
8: And, again, that's why you want Griech in there. He's so fiery. 5-yard penalty.
7: Yep, illegal substitution against Lincoln East.
8: 3 minutes and 44 left in this third quarter.
7: Deadlocked at 13 between the Spartans and the Rockets.
8: Wow.
7: What a great start to the football season.
8: I was about to say, what a great game. What a great opportunity. Now, it's not, you know, a lot of fireworks and this and that, but we've seen some good defensive play, a couple of great offensive plays. Guys filling themselves out here tonight.
7: Pistol formation, Keebler back in, and gives it up to Campbell, spins out of a tackle, but White grabs him by the jersey, and he gets some help to take him down.
8: And he tears a piece of jersey and slams it to the ground.
7: Around the 33-yard line, and he went down as Campbell's jersey, I don't know, is it completely torn?
8: He ripped off a piece and held it in his hand. And then just threw it to the ground. That's
7: those
8: awesome.
7: Those are new uniform tops.
8: Yeah, they might send him an invoice to the athletic director at Northeast. You owe us for a piece of jersey. At least some needle and string.
7: Keebler out of the gun. Gets a snap. Fakes the handoff to Campbell. Tries to throw it over the top. Intended for Sutko, but almost. It could have been picked by a Northeast secondary player, but nobody really going after the ball. It drops incomplete at about the 20-yard line of Northeast.
8: That's about the second or third time they've done that. And they're not looking ball hawking. They're not looking for the ball. And again, I understand why. You're supposed to play your area, okay? But I'll tell you what, he's had multiple opportunities where he's likely almost thrown the ball right to Northeast, but they were not attentive.
7: Third and long from the Northeast 33-yard line, left hash near side for East High. Clap of the hands and a snap to Keebler. Looking to throw far side right. It is complete at the 29-yard line. And looting tackles brought down at about the 25-yard line on the far side. That's Jackson Makavica.
8: Uh-oh.
7: And it's Montoya that was helping out on the stop over there. You had Montoya over there and Telmikius Alexander that was over there, too, for Northeast.
8: And Montoya goes off with his cramp. He has a cramp. He goes off with the stiff leg.
7: Watch so... Him. Fourth and seven here, and it looks like East is going to go for it.
8: Yeah, why not? And this is where Keebler has to be very patient. Don't rush it. He's honing in on one receiver. Got to be real careful here. Give yourself some time.
7: Snap to Keebler. Pump fake, throw, pass, far side, incomplete. And Northeast will get the football. That is a big, big stop for the Northeast defense.
8: And Jarvis Lott on the coverage.
7: And the Rockets will get the ball back. And again, Northeast forcing East to go for it on fourth down, and the pass goes incomplete around the 20-yard line. And so with a minute 58 left here in the third, Northeast will take over on downs.
8: Yeah, he telegraphed that, Jeff. He just eyed it, spied in on one receiver, didn't look around, didn't go through any progression at all, and just threw it awry. So that bodes well for Northeast. Now they're coming back the other way under 2 minutes in the third quarter here. Still a long way to go, folks. Tied at 13.
7: So the ball from the left hash of the Rocket 25-yard line, far side as they move left to right. Scully getting set up out of the gun with two splits here to the right, one to the far side. Snap, Scully, he's going to take it on a draw play. Bumps out to the far side, trying to work to the edge. He's going to be forced out of bounds into the Rocket sideline on the far side. I don't think he got very much of a gain, maybe about a yard.
8: Maybe a yard. Maybe. Maybe half a yard.
7: They're going to say maybe. About a yard to the 26.
8: They're generous people out here.
7: Minute 34 and counting. Second and nine from the left hash of the 26 of Northeast. Snap to Scully. Hand off it goes through the gut up to about the 30-yard line. Will Manning there initially on the stop for for East High as they make the stop on Hanlon, the tailback, for about a 4-yard gain. So third and six.
8: Now you don't want to go too fast here and give the ball right back to Lincoln East.
7: Make it third and five.
8: Can he make
7: it? Right side Hanlon working out of the edge. 35. Flag comes out. It's going to be a hold or a block in the back as Hanlon's ran out of bounds just across the 40-yard line to the east sideline.
8: Boy, I hate that because.
7: And that's going to come back.
8: You may not have needed to hold as he was moving toward the sideline. But the white jersey and Jarvis Lott is, giving the old hands like, what did I do? Yep.
7: So Jarvis Lott commits the holding penalty for Northeast.
8: Boy, that hurts, Jeff.
7: And back with.
8: Boy, did that hurt.
7: The football, they'll move it.
8: Coach Boyd is beside himself.
7: Well, but again.
8: He is twins right now.
7: The way you've been executing an offense, this should not happen. I mean, essentially, the Northeast offensive line tonight has really done a pretty good job.
8: Pretty good job. Pretty good.
7: Of protecting the quarterback for the most part.
8: Well, the thing there is that he had the edge. He had the first down. And you ask yourself, what reason? Well, you say, well, that's why he had the edge, was because Lott was holding.
7: Third and 10.
8: Be careful here.
7: From the 25, it's a draw play, and Scully's going to keep it. He's going to spin into a tackle, and he is going to be stopped. Stuffed just across the 30 at the 32-yard line. He is about 3 yards short of the first down. Fourth down coming up for Northeast.
8: Yeah, stopped by committee. What a great job by Lincoln East of team tackling. Scully trying to be elusive there.
7: And I think they're going to bring out the punting unit, and that's what they're going to do. So
8: yeah, there's no doubt about that. I mean, they wasted a timeout on the last decision to punt. And so we'll see again if that timeout is one they're going to need down the stretch.
7: Chance Hilker will punt.
8: They're looking for somebody else.
7: Gertz back to return.
8: I'm just curious. If you know you're on the punt team, you know you're supposed to be out there unless somebody – see. They got to call another timeout.
7: Delay a game?
8: Yeah, you better let them take that instead of a timeout.
7: Yeah, Gertz and Danowitz that are back to return for East.
8: Yeah, that's always interesting. You know you're on the punt team. You see the punt is about to happen, and you know you're supposed to be on the field. And it always seems that somebody's running on the field late.
7: So we're down to 5 seconds here in this third quarter.
8: Let's see what happens. What's the problem?
7: Not sure. And they're going to let the time run out.
8: Yeah, let the time run out. Why not?
7: So the third quarter comes to a close. We are through three here in a good ball game here at Seacrest Field. We're tied at 13 between Lincoln East and Lincoln Northeast. Fourth quarter coming up from the Lincoln Electric System broadcast booth after this on KFOR.
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7: Jeff Motes, John Harris, Elijah Herbel with you from the Lincoln Electric System broadcast booth here on KFOR, FM 101.5, 1240 AM, KFORnow.com, also streaming through our social media platforms on Facebook and Twitter for the high school football season opener here tonight at Seacrest Field. Lincoln Northeast, Lincoln East, deadlocked at 13 as we begin quarter number four. And it'll be Chance Hilker that will kick or punt. And you got Danowitz and Gertz for East waiting around their own 45-yard line to our left. Northeast now going right to left, East left to right. Hilker with the snap and the punt. And it's going to be picked up by Gertz at the 48. Trying to cut back out to the right near side. Cuts back in left now through the middle. And picked up and stopped at the Northeast 46-yard line. And stopped that time by Ethan Polson. And so East High with good field positioning, working from the rocket 46 here on the right hash near side. 11:52 to go in this game. Again, tied at 13. East will send Thad Keebler out there at quarterback. They'll go two splits left far side, two here on the right. And the tailback is Gertz. Here is a toss far side to Succo at the 50. Down the far side line, 45, finally stopped. Short of the 40 at the Northeast 42-yard line.
8: Well, Jeff, the challenging part about this game, as close as it is now, I mean, you ask yourself, what's going to be the deciding factor? And, of course, Lincoln Northeast has done a better job, of holding on to the ball in the second half. But the kicking for Lincoln East has proven itself to be better. And so down the stretch, Mevis may be the guy who makes the difference in this ball game.
7: So, what do we got?
8: We got everybody jumping. Yep. No, the running back jumped too.
7: Is this a false start against East?
8: Yeah, the running back moved. Yep.
7: It is a false start against the Spartans.
8: Yeah. Gertz, he moved forward. That's a no-no. Pretty sparse over there on the Rocket side.
7: Yeah, and it's a city game too, and usually for these games, there's a big turnout. I mean, there's a big turnout over here on the near side of the field.
8: Oh yeah, it's packed over here.
7: On the East High side. Here's a snap. Looks like it's Gertz that gets the carry again, this time through the middle. Gets inside the 45, tackled at the Northeast 43-yard line.
8: I thought we'd see more cowbell here tonight in the person of Campbell. But yeah. They're bringing him along slowly, I think, tonight. We heard about
7: some issues with his hips maybe in the offseason.
8: Yep, so we want to bring him along slowly.
7: Split right near side. One receiver over here, that's Jace Wood, to the far side left. That includes Succo. Snap to Keebler. Fakes the handoff. Pitch and catch at the 45. Breaking tackle. Still on his feet. And forced down at the Rocket 36-yard line.
8: Well, this has been a physical football game. That Olsen just laid a lick right there on that play.
7: That's Chase Cole, who caught the pass in the flat on the left side. And that brings up fourth and short at the Rocket 30. They need to get to the 36 and a half.
8: It's about a timeout here.
7: Or 35 and a half yard line, and now a timeout taken by Lincoln East. We'll step aside with them with 9:54 to go in the ballgame. Tied at 13 between East and Northeast. Back in 30 seconds on KFOR.
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7: All righty, out of the timeout. East on fourth and short, right outside the 36 of Northeast. And they're going to go for it. Wait for the count here. East is going to line up. Caught in at tailback. Keebler out of the gun, and now we got a penalty marker, and what do we got here?
8: Delay a game?
7: Illegal formation against East?
8: Are they going to end up punting here, the way this is going?
7: The way it looks, yeah.
8: Well, it's fourth and six now.
7: Well,
8: they're still on the other side of the 40.
7: But you know what? This is still manageable for East High.
8: Oh, no doubt.
7: But I think they're going to bring out the punting unit.
8: Oh, my goodness. Well, you know, again,
7: so
8: 9 minutes left.
7: Yeah, 9:54 to go. Northeast gets a break.
8: Boy, do they get a break. That's a big, big break. You go from fourth and one to fourth and six. Uh-oh, Cramper.
7: Yeah, that's Robbie Merton, the left tackle, hobbling over to the sideline. Finally stretching out his legs.
8: He looked like me when I see the shaved ice truck. Here he comes.
7: Here's the punt from Mavis off the side of his foot. A wobbly punt. Takes a bounce to the 20. And Cole or Sutko or somebody is going to mark it down right around the 13-yard line of Northeast.
8: Yeah, when I see shaved ice, one leg goes, you know, I get a brain freeze in my leg. my son bought me one of those, bought us one of those Ninja Creamies.
7: Yeah.
8: Oh, it's the worst thing known to modern man.
7: But is it good?
8: Oh, my Lord. Are you kidding me?
7: I bet.
8: You got to freeze the thing for, 24 hours, whatever mix you make. And I figured out how to make ice cream.
7: I tell you, homemade ice cream is the best.
8: Oh, my goodness.
7: That is the best.
8: Now, I remember back in the day, we used to have the crank, the churn.
7: Yeah.
8: We didn't have the motorized.
7: Right.
8: I'm talking about, with Fred and Wilma Flintstone.
7: Yeah.
8: We had to crank that baby, put the ice and the salt in there. But, boy, was it good at the end. Now I got the Ninja Creamy. My mama, she's like, that's terrible.
7: Here's the handoff off the snap to Scully, and it's Hanlon that gets the carry. And Hanlon with a nice pickup of about 5 yards from the 13 up to the 18-yard line in Northeast territory.
8: Yeah, a little rugby scrum just broke out there. There's 22 guys just pushing each other.
7: Now they've begun what could be an 87-yard march. We'll see. Second and five from the 18, near side hash on the left here for Northeast. Play clock at 22. Going under center is Scully, and then back out as they look to the sideline. Play clock at 18. They're going to change the play. 13, 12 on the play clock. Scully out of the gun, gets a snap. Turn around, hand off Hanlon. Around right side, gets the first down, past the 20, and finally brought down just across the 25-yard line. What a play there. What a run there from Hanlon.
8: Yeah, it was the right play. And again, it's a game of cat and mouse here. That's a great job by Northeast, changing the play and getting the first down.
7: No huddle here, first and 10.
8: Uh-oh.
7: Ball got away. Bad snap.
8: Oh, my
7: Went off of Scully's jersey. He pounced on top of it. And they'll take the loss of yards, a loss of two back at the 23.
8: Boy, if I had an afro, I'd be pulling my hair out.
7: Yeah, that's frustrating right there.
8: Yeah, Coach Boyd, he's got his hands on his hip. His play sheet and hit him in the face a couple of times.
7: You've been playing a pretty decent ball game tonight.
8: And
7: you're tied at 13.
8: You can't have that. Not now. 8:15. Come on, in the ball game.
7: Gallagher, Montoya, and McDonald, the splits to the far side right. And now Gallagher in motion. Snap to Scully. Pitch and catch. Gallagher catches it, but he's hit hard. It's dropped. Incomplete.
8: Lit up.
7: No gain at all. So that'll bring up.
8: Yeah, that's a setup right there, Jeff. The defensive back, they love that kind of play where the receiver has to turn around to catch the ball. They're running right at him at full speed, and he's just going to light him up.
7: So third and long with just over 8 minutes to go here in the half, in the ball game rather, a tied ball game at 13.
8: This is a huge play, folks, in this ball game. Third and 12 from the 23.
7: Weber, the split here on the left. He'll be joined by Gallagher as the other split. Snap to Scully. Pump fake. Airs it out. Far side. Got a man up there. McDonald at the 50. Could not get to it. It's off his fingertips. Incomplete.
8: And he's pulled up.

0: I mean, where only his receiver could catch it, and he did not.
1: Hilker in punt formation for Northeast.
0: Need a good punt here. Uh-oh, high snap.
1: High snap. Here's the punt off just in time. Takes a bounce across the 50. Out of bounds it goes at the Spartan 47-yard line, near side.
0: That was dangerous action right there.
1: We're, you know, looking at the schedule, Northeast, you got Lincoln High next Thursday night. You go to Papillion La Vista South on September 11th. Then you host, or then you go to Bellevue East on the 17th. You got Grand Island here in town on the 24th. Fremont on the 2nd of October. Then you play North Star on a Thursday night game that we plan to have here on KFOR. And then October 16th, you're at Omaha Benson. Then you round out the regular season with Lincoln Northwest.
0: That's favorable.
1: That is very favorable for Northeast. We'll look at East Highs here in a moment.
0: Uh-oh, ball.
1: Here's a bad snap picked up.
0: Are you serious?
1: And Gertz between the tackles, pass the 50, tripped up by the Rocket defender there. That was Tyron Buckley that tripped him up at the Northeast 42-yard line. Otherwise, Gertz could have been home free for a touchdown.
0: So the ball goes past Keebler. Gertz, ever present in the ball game, takes the errant snap off the ground, folks, and just takes off up the middle. I mean, that's awareness right there. That's a guy whose head is in the ball game.
1: 7:30 to play in regulation. Tied at 13. East on the move at the Northeast 42 in the right hash. Snap, it goes to Keebler. Hand off Gertz. Gertz plowing his way through traffic. Gets inside the 40. Finally tackled. Bisher among them over there along with Caleb Poulsen to make the stop at the Northeast 38-yard line.
0: Yeah, they got to have this guy listed at 5'9", 165. But, boy, I tell you what, he has the heart of a lion. Unbelievable. Gertz between the tackles, inside, outside, upside down, whatever way you want it, folks. Gertz is here, is in it to win it.
1: Wood and Danowitz split left, far side. Succo here on the right. Snap, it goes to Keebler. Hand off, it goes Gertz. He is met up and stopped that time by Northeast. It was Jackson Bate that comes in right there to meet up with him at the 38 for no gain.
0: Yeah, that was a great job by the Rocket front line there. Gertz didn't have anything coming. I gave him all that praise, and then they decided to rack him on the next play.
1: Quickly to the line. Here come the Spartans lining up.
0: Yeah, they're going to have to throw the ball at least at some point in time.
1: 6:20 to go in the ball game. Tied at 13. Three splits left. Snap, it goes Keebler. Airs it out over here near side. It's overthrown, airmailed, incomplete at about the 10-yard line. Succo misread the route that he was supposed to take, and he is just hitting himself in the helmet as he walks off to the sideline, and that'll bring up fourth down here for East High, and they're going to have a short field to punt.
0: Sutgo ran a stop. Keebler threw a go, and the ball lands in no man's land. Nobody close. Not even the Northeast defender was close to that ball.
1: Montoya back to return for Northeast at the Rocket 9.
0: Now, ball handling here, Jeff, critical as the ball spirals down out of the punt. Oh, bouncer.
1: Here's a bounce, and Mavis gets the punt off just in time.
0: Let it go, let it go, let it
1: go. Montoya's going to watch it go into the end zone for a touchback, and that'll put the ball at the 20-yard line. So a good thing that Montoya let it go into the end zone.
0: Very good thing.
1: But Will Manning hustled down there. He tried to rescue it from going into the end zone to mark it down at about the 1 to try to pin Northeast.
0: If he had gotten a better snap, then he may have been able to drop that thing right inside the 10-yard line and give Manning, but because he had to scoop it like Ozzie Smith. Now, what's interesting, Jeff, I don't think they missed this, is that his knee was down.
1: Which nobody caught.
0: Yeah, they didn't catch it. I mean, he scooped the ball, and his knee was down when he got the ball in his hand. but he got up and kicked it.
1: Well, Northeast will get it at their own 20.
0: just a miss there.
1: Slight overlook.
0: But if they stopped the ball, I mean, that ball would have been at the 40-yard line.
1: Watt, the split to the far side right. Here's the snap. Scully gets it. Looking to throw. Pump fakes. He'll go from right to left on the run. 25 flag going to come out. That's going to be a holding penalty. And Scully ran out of bounds short of the Northeast 40-yard line. That's going to come back. That's going to be a hold on Bisher.
0: Uh-oh.
1: And Bisher talking to the referee saying that he was not holding. He was just trying to apply a block, and they're going to call holding on him.
0: He's invoking the Shaggy rule. It wasn't me.

0: It wasn't me?
1: So they're going to back it up to the 10.
0: Oh, my goodness, that hurts. And now, and Scully, who's shown some tremendous wheels here and just gotten out of trouble here on that last play, now they're backed up on the 10-yard line or just inside the 10.
1: And now you got to get all the way up to what seems like
0: the 30-yard line
1: is Holdridge Street.
0: Hey, I live by Superior, so hey. Yeah, this is dangerous here because you're in the shadow of your own goalpost. What do you do?
1: Scully gets a snap in the pocket, looking to throw. Got somebody over the right side. It's Gallagher who catches it at about the 23-yard line. His forward progress gets him to the 23-yard line. He is forced back down behind the 20. But what a catch by Gallagher, who's about 6'6".
0: And what a throw by Scully as well.
1: 5:32 and counting. Still a tied ball game at 13.
0: He seems to be getting a little bit more comfortable as this game goes along. Scully, we're talking about.
1: Northeast with the ball. Zone read. Penalty marker coming out. It's a keeper by Scully.
0: Oh, ball!
1: Pops the football up. Loose football. East may have gotten it back, but a penalty marker coming out of the play.
0: See if they...
1: And this was about the time that Scully pulled through on the run.
0: So if they call the holding, but they may just say cancel that penalty.
1: Well, if East High gets their way, it's a false start against Northeast. The penalty's been declined, and the fumble again, the third fumble of the night.
0: Wow.
1: Committed by Scully.
0: Wow.
1: Of the fumbles tonight, it's been Scully. Well, actually, one of them was a botch on a jet sweep attempt in the first half.
0: Yeah, but he had his hands on it.
1: He had his hands on the football, correct.
0: Yep, so that's three Northeast turnovers.
1: Well,
0: the first one was apple. This was cherry. I think this was blueberry right here, boysenberry. But, boy, I tell you, that hurts. And this young man, he's playing his heart out. He's doing the best he can.
1: Well, the offense has been doing a great job for Northeast tonight. That's the thing.
0: Yeah. But the challenge is when you're a smallish guy and you get in traffic with those big uglies, I mean, they're trying to take your head off, and they dislodge the ball from him.
1: Oh, Brennan Grease is in at quarterback. He dropped the ball, picks it up. He's going to carry it himself and takes it down to the 31, 32-yard line of Northeast on the far side. So he gets a pickup of about 7 on the play, down to the 31 of Northeast.
0: Now the challenging part here for Scully, I mean, you got to pick him up if you're teammates. You know, he's having a difficult night, 3 turnovers. You got to pick him up, but if you're the Spartans here, I mean, you have an opportunity. You're talking about prime real estate. You're almost in the red zone. You got 5 minutes left. This may well be their last possession.
1: They'll go 2 splits here on the right. Here's the snap. Grease gets it. Turn around Gertz on the handoff. Gertz through the middle. Runs into a wall of white jerseys of Rockets there at about the 30-yard line. He gets 1 yard out of it. That's it.
0: And the Rockets are ball hawking here, so Paulson pulled it out at the last second.
1: When you look at East High's schedule, you got to go to Elkhorn North next Thursday. You got Omaha North 2 weeks from now here at Seacrest. You have Standing Bear here on the 17th. You got Kearney and Bellevue West coming up, Southwest on October 9th, and then you go to Millard South.
0: Oh, mama.
1: And then you round out with Southeast. So they have a very tough schedule.
0: Tough schedule.
1: Here is Grease out of the gun. Oh, snap, gets away from Grease. Back behind at the Northeast 48-yard line is where they're going to mark him down.
0: Wow, what a...
1: That's another bad... Okay, so both teams on offense have had their faults tonight.
0: Wow.
1: We've seen fumbles here from Northeast, and now bad snaps have been a problem for East High in this offensive scheme tonight. So, fourth down, Spartans are forced to punt. Does anybody want to win this ball game?
0: Does anybody want to win this ball game?
1: I got an early morning tomorrow, too. Here's a punt.
0: All right, be careful here.
1: As Mavis's punt takes a bounce, that's going to go all the way out of bounds at the Northeast 4-yard line. What a punt.
0: Wow. And that's what it could have happened on the last punt, but he didn't catch it cleanly and was able to kick it and bound it into the end zone. That time he catches it cleanly and puts it out at what they used to call the coffin corner.
1: Yeah.

0: That's when Ray Guy was picking them up and putting them down. My first Ray Guy reference of the season.
1: Mark it.
0: I mean, that guy could change the whole ball game by himself. And I love the extension. He was so slim and trim, but his leg was, I mean, when he kicked the ball, he was just, it was like a ballet dance, like a Baryshnikov. I'm not fooling around here, man. I mean,
2: no.
0: He was artistry. Ray Guy.
2: Very flexible.
0: He's in the Hall of Fame, isn't he?
2: Yeah. Should be.
0: Yeah.
2: So from the right hash of the four, Northeast Territory on the far side, 96 yards to pay dirt here for the Rockets.
0: Oh, boy.
2: And now what do we got here? A timeout taken by Northeast. Javonna Boyd did not like what they were setting up in. We'll take a timeout with them. 3:42 to go in this game, at least in regulation. We are deadlocked at 13 between East and Northeast. Back after this on KFOR.
3: 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And a few more worries for you. 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
2: Back out of the timeout here, Jeff Motes, John Harris, Elijah Herbel here with you tonight on KFOR as we approach 10 o'clock. This is KFOR Lincoln.
0: 10 o'clock? Aren't I supposed to be in bed?
2: No. I got to work early in the morning.
0: God bless you, man. You're the hardest working man in America.
2: Now Northeast going to shift up their offense here on first and 10 from their own four. They're going to go to a Maryland I set. Handoff, Poulsen. Poulsen trying to fight his way up. Gets about a yard of the 5-yard line.
0: What was that about?
2: Well, they shifted up into a different formation. They went from a different setup to the Maryland I. And now they get a yard out of it. Second and 9 here for the Rockets.
0: And they have to be careful here because if you go too fast, you end up giving the ball back to Lincoln East. You're kicking out of your end zone. And they may have a short field. And Mevis, as I said earlier, can be the hero.
2: Two splits here on the left. One far side right. Zone read keeper. It is Scully around left side. Gets a block. Pass a 10 to the 15. And he is brought down at about the 17-yard line. And we got another penalty marker. And this is going to come back.
0: Wow.
2: Oh, my gosh.
0: Well, when Scully does make these great plays, individual efforts to get the first down, and every
2: it's
0: one of them.
2: A holding penalty. It's going to be half the distance of the goal.
0: Wow!
2: And again, Javonna Boyd over there politicking about that play. I mean, I can sense a little bit of frustration with what he's going through. You know, both coaches have they've had their share of issues on some calls tonight, no question.
0: Yeah.
2: But it just looked like maybe there was a pretty good block to where Scully was able to get free. Now blitz being shown by East High.
0: Yeah, well, listen, if you can get a safety, all the better.
2: Montoya in motion. Snap, it goes. Zone read. Keeper by Scully. Scully, pass the 10. Gets up to about the 12. Taken down hard there by Danowitz, who comes in and bear hugs him and takes him down at about the 13-yard line. That's an 8-yard gain. Make that 9-yard gain. Yeah, 9-yard gain on the play.
0: Okay.
2: Short of the first down to about, they need to get to the 14-yard line. We're down to 2:22 here in this game. Ball in between the hashes at the 13 of Northeast.
0: Yeah, this is a big play. If they don't get this first down, Lincoln East has an opportunity.
2: McDonald in motion from right to left near side. Snap to Scully. Gives it up to Poulsen.
0: No.
2: Poulsen tries to put his head down. Did he get up there? I think he did. He got the first down.
0: The lean.
2: And they're going to say he did. Big, big play there for Poulsen.
0: Yeah, it's good being 6-1.
2: 2 minutes and counting. Tied at 13 here at Seacrest Field between East and Northeast. Nobody leaving just yet.
0: He's 5'11". He needed all of that.
2: Here's the snap to Scully for Northeast in the pocket. He needs to get out of there. Throws the pass. It's complete.

0: McDonald at the 25. Breaks a tackle. Pass the far side. Gets up to the 30. He got the first down. Gets it up to the 30-yard line. They'll move the yard markers again.
1: And got out of bounds.
0: Kyle Campbell in on the tackle for East High.
1: And give Scully all kinds of... I mean, he's had a tough night, and he is just doing everything he can to make a play for his team. Staying alive in that backfield. Looking, searching, eyeing, spying, trying, all of it. And he found his man downfield. This could be a season remembering drive for the Rockets. They can pull this off.
0: Montoya and Barry, the splits here on the left. One far side right, that's McDonald. Here's the snap, and it's Poulsen through the middle. 45 over here across midfield. 50 still on his feet and finally brought down at the Lincoln East 43-yard line. He took it all the way from the 30 past the 40, got across midfield, and brought down at the Spartan 43-yard line.
1: Yeah, 28-yard run. That's a great job by Paulson, and they need that from him.
0: Hurry up offense for Northeast. Snap to Scully. Hand off Paulson between the tackles. Bulldog from behind. Gets about three on the gain down to the East High 40-yard line. Jeff, 120 and counting.
1: Jeff, remember that timeout on the punt. I mean, they have one timeout instead of two right now. Now, one is better than none, but, boy, I'll tell you.
0: Well, I mean, you need to have as many as you can in this situation. You only got one,
1: and
0: you better use it wisely.
1: Yeah, they gave up one trying to decide whether to punt or not.
0: 1 minute to go in regulation. Snap to Scully. Pump fake. Looks to throw. Pass complete to McDonald at the 39. Breaks a tackle. 35. 30 to the far side. Spun out of bounds inside the East High 30 at about the 27-yard line. And a first down for Northeast.
1: And we got a cramper.
0: We got two guys down. Two guys are down for East High. And I think one of them may be a little bit more serious.
1: But this hurts Northeast because... You know, with all this momentum and juice, now it gives them a free timeout on the one hand. But when you're moving with that kind of momentum, you want to keep going.
0: Now, you move the ball down further. If you get stymied,
1: boy.
0: Do you go for the field goal?
1: Well.
0: Or do you go for the home run ball and you put it in?
1: Well, you have guys who are 6'4 and taller on this team. Guys who can... Who, for all intents and purposes, you if you want to throw the ball up, you have Barry at 6'4", you have Gallagher at 6'6". So you have guys who you hope can win if you throw it up there. But, oh, man, if you get in a range where you have to kick the field goal, you have to kick it. You have to kick it. If you don't kick it, you go into overtime, and you got to win it in overtime. So, I mean, it's tough throwing a 20-yard touchdown pass when you haven't done it all game.
0: Nash Bevins is hobbling off, getting help to the sideline right now.
1: Oh, boy.
0: And then the other guy over there being helped off is, let's see here, Chase Cole.
1: But what that did for Northeast is gave them a free timeout.
0: To regroup.
1: Exactly. So that actually really benefited Lincoln Northeast with both of those guys going down in that moment. They were able to pull them all over to the sideline, and they may have two or three plays that they gave them in that time frame with only 48 seconds left in this ball game.
0: Tied at 13. Northeast on the move, working from the east, 27 on the right hash, far side, moving right to left.
1: You got to have pressure on the quarterback if you're Lincoln East.
0: Scully out of the gun, gets the snap, hands it off Poulsen. Poulsen between the tackles, takes it inside the 25, tackled at the 24-yard line. If you're...
1: Got to be quick here.
0: If you're wanting to hurry up and go hurry up offense, you better get something set up. Scully trying to get everybody lined up here. Three splits here on the near side, one far side right. Poulsen in the backfield with him.
1: Too long, come on.
0: Snap to Scully. Looking to throw.
1: He's open.
0: He's going to have a man on the far corner of the end zone. Touchdown, Northeast. Touchdown, Rockets. And guess who? It is Poulsen.
1: On the wheel route again, Jeff.
0: On a 24-yard toss into the end zone with 17 seconds to go.
1: That was the wheel route that he ran. And Poulsen was just with his hand up. And finally, Scully finally found him.

0: My word.
1: And Northeast pulls off a 96-yard drive.
0: My word. Poulsen with his third touchdown. And now August Holstein with the point after attempt. The kick is up, and it is good. And with 17 seconds to go,
1: wow.
0: Northeast is back in front ahead of Lincoln East, 20-13. We'll take a 30-second break. Come back to Seacrest Field after you hear this on KFOR.
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0: Back here in the Lincoln Electric System broadcast booth, Jeff Motes, John Harris, Elijah Herbel. What a game. Northeast caps, as you pointed out, a 96-yard drive on a 24-yard touchdown pass from Zane Scully to Caleb Poulsen. And with the point after, Northeast leads it 20-13 over Lincoln East.
5: Unbelievable.
0: And East High, in some polls, ranked in the top 10 or receiving votes. But Northeast, my gosh, they came out swinging tonight from the very beginning of this game. And Holstein is going to kick it away here for Northeast. But you still have 17 seconds.
1: Oh, you better believe it. And you have some guys back here for East that are guys who can take it the distance.
0: Well, you got Cott, you got Sutko, among others, that can run that football.
1: So let's see if they do the pooch deal here again.
0: Here's the kick, and that's what they're going to do, a pooch kick to the far side of the field.
1: No. What are you doing?
0: And it goes out of bounds around the 35-yard line in East High territory.
1: Did he try to do that?
0: I don't know. So
1: okay,
0: they're going to have the ball.
1: Okay. That's strange.
0: It went out at the 35-yard line. I think they're going to spot it right there at the 35.
1: And so no time ran off the clock, so since nobody touched it.
0: East has got two timeouts left. Northeast has one left. With 17 seconds, what can John Gingery work up here?
1: Oh, my goodness.
0: That would take East High 65 yards into the end zone.
1: Now, the question is, which quarterback do you have in the game now?
0: It looks like you got Grish out there.
1: Yeah, Grish is out there. And you got to have some receivers out there that can get some separation. Now,
0: so,
1: of course, you're going to have Jarvis Lott back there, along with
0: So the ball will be spotted at the 43-yard line of East High on the left hash far side.
1: So you got Lott and Buckley in deep safety. Montoya here on the near side. So, yeah, nobody gets behind you.
0: So Grish out of the gun, gets the snap, fakes the handoff, looking to throw. He's in the pocket. He's in trouble, and he's bulldogged from behind by Liam Gallagher, who takes him down at about the 46-yard line.
1: Got to call a timeout.
0: For about a 3-yard pickup, and John Gingery burns a timeout with 11 seconds to go.
1: Good job by the defensive line of Lincoln Northeast. Grish tried to do all he could to try to keep the play alive.
0: Man, oh man. What a game.
1: Turned it out to be something really special.
0: I mean, we're going to keep it right here, Elijah, so bear with us. But we got 11 seconds to go in this game. It is 20-13 Northeast ahead of East. Can the Spartans pull off a big play to tie it? And John Gingery working up something right now here on the near side of the field at about the 40-yard line area.
1: But, Jeff, I'm thinking that when those two players went down, that gave Northeast some time to regroup.
0: Yeah.
1: And I'm thinking without that.
0: That was, another difference maker right there more than anything.
1: Well, that was about, what, at least three, four minutes of time?
0: At least, actual time.
1: Yeah. So that gave them plenty of time to put plays together. So right now, nobody gets behind.
0: Second and 7 from the 46 for East in the left hash. Snap to Grish, rolling right.

0: right, near side. And it's knocked away, almost picked by Montoya. It goes incomplete. It was intended for Danowitz at the northeast 45-yard line. That was almost a pick for Montoya. Had he picked that off, he would have ran that into the end zone to round out the game.
1: Yeah, that'd have been. I think we're going to have unsportsmanlike.
0: Probably against Northeast, isn't it?
1: On Montoya. Doing the no.
0: Or is it against East High? It's on Braden Berry. Braden Berry is called for unsportsmanlike conduct. It's against Berry.
1: Okay. He's about to get chewed out.
0: And that's going to give East High
1: at least 15 big yards.
0: Oh, man, they're going to put it at the Northeast 39.
1: Oh, boy.
0: So now you got 6 seconds left. If you're Coach Gingery, do you go for the home run ball?
1: How many timeouts you got? One timeout?
0: You got one timeout left. Do you go for the home run ball?
1: Where's my biggest receiver? I got...
0: Here we go.
1: 6'4", got Chase Wood.
0: Two splits each side.
1: Makavica.
0: Out of the gun. Here is Keebler, who's back into quarterback. Pass is knocked away by Poulsen. Incomplete at the 30-yard line with 2 seconds to go. He could have had a pick.
1: And now we got Chase Wood. Now we got nose to nose here.
0: And now we got...
1: I want to see what the
0: Jace Wood,
1: the line at the end here is going to be, what it's going to look like on the shaking line.
0: Jace Wood and Tyron Buckley were kind of going back and forth.
1: Face to face. No face mask to face mask.
0: And now timeout called by Lincoln East with 2 seconds to go in the game.
1: See, this is something you got to be careful of if you're Northeast. And Yogi said it right. And we've been around long enough to know that until there's 0-0-0 on that clock, you don't celebrate.
0: Right.
1: You don't celebrate.
0: Don't get ahead of yourself.
1: Because we've seen it. We've seen guys. Yeah, I remember we were up at Gretna, and the young man ran 101 yards.
0: Yeah.
1: With the kickoff. I mean.
0: That was just, what, 3-4 years
1: ago? Yeah, several years ago.
0: 5 years ago that happened when Southeast played up there in the playoffs.
1: And then we were up at Omaha North. When East was playing up there.
0: That's been a decade ago.
1: I mean, we've seen these things happen. And so Lincoln East, until there's zeros on this clock, have a chance.
0: All right, here's the final play of the game. Northeast with deep coverage.
1: And again, a defensive penalty.
0: Keebler gets the snap, dropping back in the pocket, looking to throw. Time runs out. He's in trouble. He's the ball out. Nobody around for anywhere in miles. And Lincoln Northeast comes away with a victory tonight over Lincoln East, 20-13. I can't tell you the last time it's been since Northeast got a win over East in football, but they are storming the field, the Northeast football team, celebrating a victory tonight here at Seacrest Field. Oh, my word.
1: They're knocking each other down.
0: Wow.
1: They're supposed to be meeting at half at midfield.
0: The Rockets celebrate. They need to go over and shake hands with the Spartans before celebrating. But you know what? Let's talk about this Northeast program before we take a break. This is a program that went through two or three losing seasons where they did not win a game. 2 years ago, they turned it around, won some games, went 5-4. They went 6-3 a year ago, and they get their first win of the season to open up the 2026 season. And they do it against a team that was a playoff team a year ago, and Northeast wins 20-13 tonight over Lincoln East.
1: I took a picture at 3:42 of the scoreboard when they were. It was 1st and 10 on the 4-yard line, and I said to you, Jeff, I said this could be a season-defining drive if Northeast can pull this off. Well, guess what, folks? They pulled it off.
0: They did. That's a big win tonight for that program. Final score, Lincoln Northeast 20, Lincoln East 13. We'll take a two-minute break. Come back with a final word after this from the Lincoln Electric System broadcast booth on KFOR.
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7: Jeff Moats, John Harris, Elijah Herbel back with you for one last time tonight here at Seacrest Field. What a way to open up our coverage in 2026 with a barn burner of a football game between two city teams and Lincoln Northeast. I have to go back and look and see the last time they beat Lincoln East. It's been a while. And, of course, in recent times they don't always schedule each other because the state schedules the football games every 2 years, but it's been a while since Northeast has won a game over East. And Northeast, with some gut and determination, good patience, good execution on a 96-yard drive, capping it off with a 24-yard touchdown pass from Zane Scully to Caleb Polson. And Northeast prevails tonight 20-13 over Lincoln East. And the way that things ended, John, you would have thought that Northeast won the state championship.
8: Well, I mean, this is a program
7: that has struggled in the modern era of football that we've seen here in the last 10 years. This was a team that had not won a game over a 2-year stretch. They get a win here a few years ago, the 5 wins that they had for Javonna Boyd. They go 6-3 a year ago, and here they are. They get their first win of the season, but they still got 8 more games to go. I mean, it's, you know, you still got a couple of games ahead of you that, you know, are winnable, but you got some tough teams ahead of you, like Papillion La Vista South that you got to go to here in a few weeks. But for Lincoln East, I mean, this is the beginning of a schedule that is very difficult for them.
8: It's brutal.
7: Moving forward, this is not going to be an easy task for them. But, you know, there were times tonight I thought they played really, really well. Northeast played really well. Both teams at times had struggled. And it came down to mental issues in terms of penalties, execution, fumbles. We saw 3 fumbles tonight from Northeast. They survived the game on that. East High had just trouble snapping the ball.
8: Yeah, you're right about everything you've said. And it's been, you know, more than challenging watching the miscues at certain times. I mean, the big pass to the Northeast got a 51-yard pass, had to come all the way back.
7: Yeah.
8: The pass on third down to Polson, where he literally, if he catches it, he probably waltzes into the end zone. At least gets the first down and sustains the drive, and then they end up getting the fumble not long after that. So, again, that's football. It's a game. It's ups and downs. It's highs. It's lows.
7: Yep.
8: It's opportunities won and opportunities lost. And in a ball game that had, you know, first game jitters and first game mistakes,
7: yeah,
8: it turned out to be an awesome game at the end. And again, as I said at the end there, if Northeast can get these 96 yards and pull this off, this may well be a season defining moment for them.
7: It very well could be.
8: Mark it.
7: So we'll see what happens from here on out. So that'll do it tonight here at Seacrest Field. Lincoln Northeast gets the win tonight over Lincoln East 20-13. Want to thank all of our members of the KFOR Sportscasters Club, and that would include Bison Incorporated, Forsyth Insurance, Leach Camper Sales, Lincoln Electric Systems, Sandhills Global, Slim Chickens, Super C Convenience Store, and a big thank you to all of them, of course, for throughout the entire season. Thanks to all those Sportscasters Club members and Sandhills Global who will match the scholarships given to this year's student-athletes, one from each area high school. Our next broadcast of high school football is 2 weeks from tonight. We'll have Omaha North and Lincoln East at Seacrest. We'll be on the air around 6:55, 7 o'clock kick for that one, with Chris Schmidt scheduled to bring you the play-by-play. And then a week from tomorrow night, we'll have more high school football with Lincoln Southwest, Lincoln Southeast here at Seacrest here on KFOR. Tomorrow, Salt Dogs baseball. The Kansas City Monarchs are in town to play the Salt Dogs for a weekend series. All of next week, we'll have Salt Dogs baseball for you every single night, including next Thursday and next Friday night. So no football next week here on KFOR. So for John Harris, for Elijah Herbel, I'm Jeff Motes. Again, the final score from Seacrest Field, Lincoln Northeast 20, Lincoln East 13. Until next time, so long. Thank you for listening. We'll talk to you tomorrow morning on Lincoln's Morning News. Good night from Seacrest Field in Lincoln.
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10: 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One final time, it is Lincoln Northeast taking down Lincoln East in this week one matchup by a final score of 20-13. And why not? Let's hear it. The winning touchdown for Lincoln Northeast, as it's Zane Scully finding Caleb Paulson, the 24-yard touchdown, capping off a 94-yard touchdown drive, a winning drive for the Rockets.
7: Snap to Scully, looking to throw.
8: He's open.
7: He's going to have a man on the far corner of the end zone. Touchdown, Northeast. Touchdown, Rockets. And guess who? It is Paulson.
8: On the wheel route again, Jeff.
7: On a 24-yard toss into the end zone with 17 seconds to go.
10: That is how Lincoln Northeast gets it done tonight. They are your winner here, week one, Thursday night, high school football action on KFOR. I know Jeff Motes and John Harris have already signed off for those two. This is Elijah Herbel thanking everyone for tuning in, saying good night, and we're looking forward to a full season of high school football coverage here on KFOR. Again, it is Lincoln Northeast getting the victory 20-13. They start their season 1-0, off on the right foot. A huge win for the Rockets tonight at Seacrest Field. That'll do it for us. We'll get you back to your regularly scheduled Thursday evening programming. Right now, that would be the Dave Ramsey Show.
11: For years, and it's like, oh gosh, I can finally get to this. But to slow down and do it right, and to make sure that you're not adding any lack of gain to yourself, right? You want to be able to keep moving forward and not cause anything to go backwards. And one of the things I say all the time over here is you can't solve a problem while simultaneously creating it. So you do mm-hmm. The very first step you have to take is decide, I'm not going to borrow money anymore. And that's, Paul, if there's one thing that I would say leaving this call, is that needs to be your mindset. I'm not borrowing any money anymore, and I don't need to.
12: That sounds good. That's why I called.
13: Yeah. I mean, honestly, this is it's kind of a fork in the road of what you get to decide, this huge gift of a home.
11: Mm-hmm.
13: And are you going to continue the blessing of it to bless your life, to keep you, to have a level of peace and sanity and control? Or are you going to continue to fall prey to the idea that debt has to be part of your life, and that you see an asset, like we see an asset like this, a $400,000 house, and we're like, oh my gosh, like, you're done. Like, you're, like,

0: nothing tied to it. Like, what a gift. And then some people see it and they're like, oh, it's basically a ching ching. It's like a little miniature bank that I get to go borrow from. And we're like, no, no. Because that turns the gift right back into the problem of sitting there with $20,000 of credit card debt and a car loan of $25,000.
1: And I think there's an intentionality play on the way of thinking on both sides of this, because we're sitting here saying the intentional thing to do is draw a line in the sand and say, by principle, I'm not a person who's going to borrow money. And there's a very clear intention there. What I find with folks who do borrow money is there's not a clear line. They don't say, you know, for me, $100,000 of debt, that's what I think is a fair amount of debt for me to carry,
0: mm-hmm.
1: right? There's no, it's just kind of like, well, if it's 50, if it's 100, if $12,000 on a car, there's no clear line. And we're challenging people to say, be intentional. Like,
0: yes.
1: If he had called in and said, you know what, I just like, I like having $50,000. That's the way I like to do my life. I have $50,000 mm-hmm. of debt. I would almost have more respect for that, because you've just, at least you've made a clear choice.
0: Yeah.
1: But debt is sneaky, and it does cause us to just kind of like go with the flow. And Dave says it, you know, you can wander into debt, and that's just right. what it is. You just wander in.
0: Yep.
1: But we're telling you, don't wander out. Be so clear. Draw a line in the sand. I don't borrow money.
0: Yeah,
1: that's
0: and,
1: that on
0: and
1: that.
0: Paul, listen to yourself. You wanted to have this debt paid off in some capacity, right? And you're using more debt to do it, which we don't agree with. But the idea you want it paid off just proves that you don't want it. You don't want it. And so listen to that. Like, there's an inner voice in there that's saying, giving you a message of like, okay, I want this gone. I don't know how to get it gone. I just want it gone. And we're saying, Paul, you take care of it. Keep this asset debt free, the house, and you make some strategic decisions in your budget and with your margin to pay it off.

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2: Here's a look at Lincoln's first forecast. Lows level off around 65 tonight under partly cloudy skies. Southeasterly winds around 5 miles an hour. Slight chance for showers. Tomorrow, high temperatures reach up to 88. Sunshine mixed with clouds at times. I'm weatherology meteorologist Ray Miller on KFOR-FM 101.5 and 1240 AM. 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

0: All right, we have Matthew up next in Houston, Texas. Hi, Matthew. Welcome to the show.
1: Hi, how are y'all?
0: Hi, we're doing great. How can we help?
1: Okay, so I feel like I'm running into what might feel like a common thing among like younger people today. I'm not mm-hmm. really sure, but you know, making decent money, but still feeling like it's paycheck to paycheck.
0: Yeah.
1: And I assume that could be a budgeting thing and whatnot, but essentially I kind of just walk you through what we have here. So we have $35,000 in consumer debt.
0: Mm-hmm.
1: We spend $2,400 a month on a leased or a rented house.
0: Mm-hmm.
1: We have two car leases at $300 a month per car, which I'm sure you guys are going to not like.
0: Mm-hmm.
1: All of our main, internet, phones, utilities, groceries are maybe like $650 a month, and insurance and whatnot. I make $92.5 annual, and my wife works as a nurse PRN about 3 to 4 times a month,
0: mm-hmm.
1: which is about 450 maybe a shift.

0: I guess my question really is there any way we can kind of get out of this hole that's killing our ability to like invest in our kids' future and, you know, have equity in almost anything, most notably at home? And, you know, what are your opinions on the best options for doing so?
1: Yeah. What's the 35 in debt? You said consumer debt. Is it, does that, that doesn't include the leased cars, right? So is it student loans, credit cards?
0: Right. It does not. And it's actually a consolidation loan that we got to lower our interest rate. So we were paying maybe like 24-25%. And, you know, I made a decision to, or I guess me and my wife made a decision to consolidate all that into, you know, one big chunk of debt. And it kind of lowered our payment by like $300 a month, mm-hmm. trying to help us with the cash flow of it. But
1: okay, so that's just one large
2: chunk.
1: Yeah.
2: So if mm-hmm. I can for a second, the hard part about consolidating debt is you might get the interest rate, but you lose the benefit of a debt snowball. You lose the benefit of being able to focus on something small and kind of check them off your list as you go and feel that momentum. And the other part of that, and I just want to say this because this is helping other people, Matthew, not just you, but those listening, is, you know, the point is to pay as much as you can on the debt, not pay as little as you can on the debt. So that's a teaching moment for everybody. But I do want to know, with your $92,000 and with her nursing, what do you guys bring in every single month?
0: I think it's around gross. It's around 66 if she works three times a month.
2: And what would cause her to not work three times a month? Like, what causes her schedule to be less solid?
0: Right. So we haven't done daycare or anything like that. So she's usually at home with the kids. We have two young kids, a toddler and an infant. And so she usually works on Fridays, so I get a half day at home. But, you know, sometimes she may not be able to work four times or three times because we're traveling to her parents, you know, in another city or something like that on the weekend, things like that.
2: Okay. All right. So, yeah, I mean, what's going on here is basically what we would tell everybody. There's really two places that you can start. The first place you need to start is with a budget, right? I think that mm-hmm. you have a sense of your numbers, but the way you were talking about them doesn't make me feel like it's something that you guys are doing month to month that you're both all in on.
1: Yeah, because you should have close to $4,000. Everything you just listed out, there should be $4,000 left. Now, I know that didn't include food and a couple of other categories, right? But I think if you guys had a really solid budget, and we'll give you every dollar as our gift to you, to really be able to look line by line and say, what can we cut out? Because hopefully you could throw an extra $2,500 a month at this. And if she decides to pick up some extra work where she can, mm-hmm. that's just gravy on top. And you guys will just be slowly, you know, kind of chipping away at this $35,000. But my hope for you, Matthew, is that if you go all in, then that means you would even be working extra. You would be, you know, obviously helping cut the expenses, but like whatever more you can do makes it go faster, right? So say you did $3,000 a month. You guys would be done in 10, 11 months of this debt.
0: Right. Okay. And I've played around with every dollar a little bit. Like, as far, like, you know, obviously we don't have the premium one, and I appreciate you guys for offering that. Mm-hmm. And I just, you know, when I start putting, you know, I backtrack a little bit, and I just kind of put in numbers from previous months, and it just seems like the surplus just melts away. And then, you know, that's
1: as it would if you were pulling in numbers from last month because you guys weren't on a budget last
2: spending.
1: Month. Yeah. So you have to say, this is how much we want to throw. This is when we want to get out of debt, which means we have to throw this amount every single month, which means we have to find that every single month in the budget, which means we're going to be cutting things.
2: Yes.
1: We're not going out mm-hmm. to eat.
0: Right.
1: We're cutting subscription. Like, we are cutting gym membership, everything to get this one magical number every single month that's going to be thrown into debt. And then in 10 months, Matthew, you can put some of that back in. You know what I mean? Like, it's not like it's gone forever, but you guys have to have an aggressive change to see progress. It's just chipping away a little bit here and like, okay, we'll cut that and maybe this.
2: Yeah, you're just trying to avoid
1: and you just feel like, yeah, you're not making any traction. That's why we are pretty intense on the sacrifice side of getting out of debt so that you feel momentum happening, because if you don't, it just elongates it and it's exhausting.
2: Well, yeah, it's like it's like anything else. If you want to make progress in an area, you're going to feel the pain of that progress. Like, if you lift weights, You can't just, you know, lift 2.5 pounders. Mm. You're not going to build anything. Right. You got to feel it. And so it's the same thing with this. I think Rachel is exactly right. So, for instance, just to give you a real picture with kind of real numbers, if you look back, what is it, August? So if you look back for July and say, what did we spend on groceries? And you found that you spent $1,200 on groceries. Well, then that's you then this month decide we're only going to spend $950 on groceries. If you look back and you say, oh, my gosh, we spent, you know,
1: $600 eating out.
2: Yes. This month we're only spending $150. Hard stop right there. So those are, and you are going to feel it. You're going to feel like a child crying because you're not getting your way. Honestly, you will. Right. And it's going to be one of those things where, like, you look at each other and it's like, oh, my God, like, this sucks.
1: Yes.
2: Truly. And one of you, I don't know who because I don't know your marriage, one of y'all is going to be like Eve trying to get the other one to do wrong. And one of you is going to have to be strong and be like, we said we were going to do this. And it's going to feel like that for a couple of months until you start seeing, not to mess up the analogy, but until you start seeing the fruit of what you're doing. And then when that happens, you're going to go, okay, this is worth it. And it gets easier and a little bit easier every month. But if you guys do this, something really special happens, Rachel. I don't know if we talk about this enough. You're just going to become people who you do what you say you're going to do. And there is such a trust there that's built between couples when it's like we shake and agree on something. And then I actually see, like, he held up his side of the bargain. I held up my side of the bargain. And what that's going to do for your marriage beyond just the money and the debt payoff is really something, Matthew. And it's really worth you guys just going just 10 toes into this thing.
1: Yeah. And that you're both people that can, the phrase is so overused these days, but it's just true, that can do hard things, right? Like, you're going to run into stuff that's not easy. We just had our parent-teacher conference with our third grade class last night, and they had this phrase, and she talked about, like, the suffering that happens, but it's good. Like, they're going to run into things, we all do, that it's like, it doesn't come easy, and it's frustrating, and you just want the answer, you just want the quick way out. And that's not how life works. And so when you go through it together, though, in a marriage, and you're like, wow, we can do that. Like, we can do things that are really difficult. There's a tolerance that's built up there. That's just, it's good for your marriage. Like, there's something that is so unifying in that, Matthew, for you all. Instead of just kind of like placating this idea of money, you're like, no, we're going to be people of intentionality.
2: Yeah.
1: And you said at the beginning of the call, which I think is awesome, that you're doing it for a reason. You're like, we want to save for our kids' future. We want to be people that our kids have a better life than we did. And that's a noble goal, right?
2: Absolutely.
1: To have that why. So we really do believe in transformation, Matthew. And I think you guys can take what you've done, do a 180 and say, you know what, we're gonna crush this.
2: Yeah.
1: And it may not be the popular thing in our neighborhood. And you sound like a smart guy, Matthew, very well spoken. And so I think you know this stuff in your head. It's just when it goes from there to your heart and you lock arms with your spouse and say, okay, we're in this together.
2: Yeah, and we didn't talk about those leases, but go on Ask Ramsey and ask him what would we say to do with those leases, and it'll tell you exactly what to do.
1: Yep, and everyone, you can download Every Dollar for free in the App Store or Google Play if you want to check it out.
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0: Up next, we have Katie in Green Bay. Hi, Katie. Welcome to the show.
1: Hi there, ladies. How are you?
0: Hi, we're doing great. How are you?
1: Fantastic. Thanks. Calling in today, just my husband and I are in baby step six, and we're looking for advice about prioritizing cash flowing some major renovations on our home over paying it off early, knowing that we intend to sell our home and relocate once our youngest graduates high school in about 8 years. We want to maximize that sale price.
0: Okay. Well, 8 years is a while. Do you think you could do both? You could do renovations and probably have it paid off in 8 years?
1: I don't think that we'd be able to do both. This is an old farmhouse. It needs some major upgrades that we not only want to be able to enjoy while we live here, but to be able to make it competitive. Lots of new construction, new subdivisions that are kind of growing around us. Mm-hmm. So we just kind of wondering if it would be wise just to prioritize those renovations, knowing that we would definitely be able to get it out in the end.
2: What's the price tag, like, of all the things that you're wanting to do, whether it's floors, kitchen, bathrooms, roof, whatever? What's it all going to cost when you look at the whole scope of it?
1: We've kind of done some budgeting and things, you know, kind of trying to estimate some of it. We can do a lot of this work ourselves. We would hire contractors to do some of the majors, the plumbing, the electrical, and things like that. But a lot of the cosmetic things we are able and capable to do ourselves. We've already done many projects here already.
2: Okay.
1: A price tag, it'd really be hard. The way we've kind of done it so far is we pick a project.
2: I don't know. Let me stop you on that, because you're telling me that if we do these projects, it will keep us from having the margin to pay off the house early. If you tell me that, I'm looking at this going, okay, then this is a hefty price tag. But then when I asked you, you're kind of backpedaling on it. If you were to look at this, not even the projects you're going to do yourself, right, there's still materials, there's still things involved that you have to spend money on. So if you, I'm not scared. So if you tell me the number, we want to help you work this out.
1: Sure. I guess that is some research that we have been doing with each project. So I definitely, the kitchen definitely needs to be upgraded. Mm-hmm. Both bathrooms, the idea would be modest flooring throughout the whole home, mm-hmm. and then kind of just the curb appeal. And we're just trying to do it in order.
0: Yeah, and all that adds good value mm-hmm. to resale.
1: Absolutely.
0: Everything you said, which is great. So price tag wise, how much do you think all that's going to cost?
2: How many square feet is this house?
1: It's just over 3,000.
2: Okay. So is it fair to say, like, this is like a, like 40 for the kitchen, 10 per bathroom, and maybe another 10 to 15 for the floors? Is that fair?
1: I would say that would be a little bit of a, yes, a great estimate, maybe running into some issues, being that it's an old farmhouse. You always run into those project issues. So, mm-hmm.
2: so let's say 100, 75 to 100,000.
1: Yeah. And how much is very fair?
0: And how much is left on the house, Katie, to pay off?
1: We owe $250. The house is current value with just our real estate agent's current rough
0: as
1: estimate
0: is
1: between as is currently mm-hmm. is between five and six.
0: Okay, so this would definitely you would get more than $100,000
2: for sure.
0: Price wise, right after these renovations. Added to it. So,
2: and this

0: is an 8-year play. Did I hear that?
1: Yeah, that would be our 8-year planning to, at the very least, downsize from this big home. But our plan is to completely relocate out of state.
0: I think there's time. It just depends on what you guys' income is, what money you have saved. So tell us a little bit about that.
1: We have approximately between $1,000 and $5,000 in margin to be able to do this each month.
0: Okay.
1: Our monthly net income is drastically variable. We own a small business that is very seasonal, so it does vary. But we have, we've got all the, like I said, about upwards of $5,000 a month to do some of these projects and things.
0: Okay, so I tend to veer on the side of Rachel. How much is the mortgage payment, by the way, just your normal mortgage payment?
1: Our normal mortgage payment is $1,200 per month, which falls below our 18% of our monthly income. Yeah.
0: So let me give you a little framework of how I view these things, and I think Rachel will land the plane very nicely. So when I think about big expenditures, I run them through kind of a financially responsible adult checklist, and these are the things that I must be doing in order to do said expenditure, right? Number one, you've got to be on a budget. I've got to be living on a budget. That's what I do. That's a green check for you. I believe you're on a budget. Number two, I've got to be out of debt, and the thing that I want to do obviously can't cause me to go into debt. Green check on that. Number three, I've got to be carrying the proper insurances. I have a will, life insurance, health insurance. I've done all that. Nothing's pending there. That's the next check. The third thing, and this is the big one, and I'll go out of order, so I said the big one for the end. The fourth thing is I need to prioritize generosity. If you're doing that consistently, it's not going to cause me to stop prioritizing generosity. Green check. Now, the fifth one, and this is the one where I think you have a problem, is I also have to be prioritizing saving. And the way that we talk about saving around here is baby step three. Got to have 3 to 6 months of expenses. Baby step four, I must be investing 15%. It cannot cause me to stop investing 15%. And the third one, which is getting you, I have to prioritize saving in my forced savings account, which is my home. I need to be putting some extra bit, because this is the plan I said I'm following. I need to be putting some extra bit on my mortgage because that's my forced savings account. And so I actually think that you have the margin to do both. It's just going to take you a little longer.
1: Okay.
2: Yeah, but I would be okay with you guys cash flowing some renovations, you know, and slowing down a little bit on paying off the house in order to do that. Because if you guys save, or you literally, it makes me always nervous doing renovations like month by month.
0: Yeah.
2: From a money perspective,
0: yes.
2: Because stuff comes up that's a high dollar sometimes, and you're like, oh crap.
0: Yes.
2: And then it kind of puts you backwards. So I almost would take 6 months or so,
0: have
2: like 30,000 like in the bank, and so we can press go and then continue to save on top of
0: that. Yes.
2: But you guys could have all this done, Katie. I mean, I don't know from the renovation side, but from the money perspective, at five, you know, but I know it's not always $5,000 a month, but it could be anywhere from 18 to 24 months to be able to cash flow all of these. And maybe you start with the big, you know, do the kitchen first. And then after that's done, you know, and if you do have to pause and save up a little bit more to do a bathroom, you just, when you do that, you are kind of living in a construction zone for about 18 months. So if you're okay with that, I don't think I'm off base to say that is going to add value. That's putting
0: 100%
2: equity back in, which is a great thing. You guys aren't doing a pool, even though I love a pool. You're not going to get the money out for that, right? So if that's what you were saying, I'd be like, if you want to, just know. But for me, this is even more of a plus because you're hitting the things that every homeowner looks at: bathrooms, kitchens, floors, paint, and landscape. Like, when you do that, you are adding value back to your home.
0: But I do think, like, doing that in phases, to Rachel's point, it's like, okay, we're going to spend 6 months, we're going to save up for one of the bathrooms or whatever your rate is. And then you take a moment and you're like, you know what, let's do an extra mortgage payment or two. And then you go back and you go, okay, now this next span of time. So you're not stopping your progress on the baby steps. You're just spending spans of time on the things you want, but then you're jumping right back into it. And I think that's a fair way to do it.
2: Yeah, keeping it going throughout it too.
1: Yeah, that sounds like a great balance. That's kind of how we anticipated it stacking the cash and then having it so we can cash flow individual projects as we go. And then going from there, always anticipating that they're going to take longer and cost more than we planned.
2: There you go.
0: Yeah, that's true. Yeah.
2: And that's the reality. No, that's good.
0: And Rachel, this is probably your world more than it is mine, but I do think knowing that you're going to want to move on from the house, but you also want to enjoy it, I feel like that's something you have to think about when you're making certain choices, that you're not over-renovating, that you're not overly personalizing it, knowing
2: right.
0: that you're
2: want
0: to, you know, 100%
2: going to
0: want to get out of it.
2: Yeah, some of the worst stuff is people take a garage and turn it into something else, and now it's no longer a garage.
0: Mm-hmm.
2: But a garage is such a big feature for selling a home. Or they take a bedroom and they knock out the wall and make it. You know what I mean?
0: Yeah.
2: Like there are things that you're like, okay, that just no. You can do it for you because you love it and that's what you want. But if your goal in the back of your mind is knowing you're out in 8 years, to your point, making a little bit more generic selections
0: yes.
2: and not the
0: yes.
2: like crazy specific ones, even though I'm sure, Katie, your taste is great. And you're in the farmhouse world where I think most Americans want to be.
0: Yeah.
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5: From ABC News, I'm Dave Packer. President Trump taking his trade war with Canada to a new level.
6: We're going to be changing the name of Lake Ontario, effective immediately, to Lake America. That's going to take place right now as I sign the order.
5: The president also threatening to double tariffs on Canada-made cars and auto parts in January.
7: A 50% tariff on some $20 billion of U.S. goods going across the border. They were trying to match dollar for dollar and almost product for product the tariffs the United States put in place over the weekend. This is really setting off a significant trade war with, at this point, no negotiations indicating that they're taking place and no signs of either side backing down right now.
5: ABC's Karen Travers at the White House. A trekking group is among the more than 1,300 missing following the deadly flash flooding in Nepal. The group is associated with the Aisha Institute of Inner Sciences based in McMinnville, Tennessee. Leslie Crespi with the Institute.
8: 22 of the people were from America, affiliated with this center, and 12 from Canada.
5: 77 in all. A judge heard arguments over renaming the Kennedy Center for the Performing Arts in Washington to add President Trump's name again. ABC's Mary Bruce.
9: Commerce Secretary Howard Lutnick spent the day in court watching his administration lawyers try to convince a judge to allow President Trump's name to go up on the Kennedy Center, telling reporters it would motivate the president to raise money for renovations.
10: You need to induce him, entice him. Get him to agree to wear it and do it. And if he didn't do it, you could always take the letters down.
5: Late Thursday, the DOJ notified the court that the Kennedy Center will delay implementation of its board's resolution that would add President Trump's name to the facade and plaza until October 8th. The FBI says it uncovered a sweeping cyber espionage campaign out of Canada. 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

0: Welcome back to The Ramsey Show in the Fairwinds Credit Union Studio. I'm Rachel Cruz, hosting this hour with Jade Warshaw, and we are taking your calls at 888-825-5225. All right, we have Matthew in Providence, Rhode Island up next. Hi, Matthew. Welcome to the show.
1: Hey, how's it going? Thanks for taking the call.
0: Absolutely. How can we help?
1: So I'll just give you a little backstory of what's going on. Me and my girlfriend, we had a daughter. She's not my fiance. So she moved in with me, and she has a lot of credit card debt, $75,000 in credit card debt. So, and that was kind of, you know, she works full time at night. I work full time during the day. We get a lot of babysitting help, so we don't have to pay for babysitters. So that's nice.
0: Mm-hmm.
1: Yeah.
0: So that's kind of just a moment. That's a lot.
1: Yeah, sure is. some of it was like before I met her, she was working like 70 hours a week. So she was working during the day and then at night. And then so she's kind of got, I think, used to a lifestyle that, you know, and then started working half those hours. And

0: Oh, and continued it. And so that caused the credit card
1: debt. Makes sense. Okay.
2: Yeah, and then obviously she got pregnant, and her job kind of closed down for a while, you know, doing renovations. And then I just think it snowballed. I didn't realize she was putting, like, formula, diapers, and stuff on a credit card. Like, because we were moved in together, but we weren't, like, we're not, like, integrated together. You know what I mean? Like, I wasn't sure exactly how she was doing it. I knew she was working, but I didn't know
0: how bad it was. Yeah. Okay.
2: So yeah, exactly.
0: So you got $75,000 in credit card debt, or she does. What other debt do you guys have?
2: I have no credit card debt. We both have $13,000 left on our cars.
0: Individually or together?
2: Individually. She has $13,000 on hers. I have $13,000 on mine.
0: Okay. Okay.
2: Yep. So basically that's kind of been like in the background, like, and well, she, you know, she had a baby. She was a full-time student.
0: You all had a baby though, right?
2: Well, we of course we have a baby. I mean, you know,
3: you're not really saying it.
0: You're not really taking care of it. So it feels like it's, she's taking care of everything, right?
2: No. Absolutely not. No. I pay for, so let me get to the rest of it and then it'll make more sense.
3: Please help us out.
2: So I'm getting there.
3: Okay.
2: I promise.
3: Okay.
2: So what point is, she was in the middle of like finishing her degree when we met. So she was, you know, full-time student, full-time, well, you know, mom. I mean, we split duties, but still it's a lot, you know, and then full-time employee. So, you know, it was just a lot all at once.
0: Yeah.
3: How old's the baby now?
2: So she's 18 months.
3: Okay, 18 months. So you guys have started to get a little bit of a rhythm, a little bit of a flow going on, and you're looking up saying, hey, this debt, this is the problem. We need to start solutioning that. Can I ask one question? I just want to make a...
2: Yeah.
3: Is this your fiance or your girlfriend?
2: She's my fiance now.
3: She is your fiance.
2: We just got engaged. Yeah, we got engaged June 30th. Yeah.
0: When do y'all get married? When's the wedding? What date?
2: Well, we're still kind of unsure about that. Next year sometime.
3: No.
2: We're just going to have a small...
0: Matthew, you're basically married. You guys live together. You have a baby together.
2: Yes. But trust me, I know. Well, this is... Yeah.
3: What's
2: this
3: the purpose
2: is,
3: of waiting?
2: Is like...
3: Is the question.
2: Well, we want to do a church wedding. You know, we're Catholic. We want to do a church wedding. So, well, I'm Catholic. She's
3: Wait
2: not
3: a minute.
2: Favorite.
0: But it takes 18 months to get a church wedding?
2: No, I guess not. But just
0: Matthew, like, we need a little urgency. We need a little urgency in life. We want this debt paid off. We need to get together.
2: No, I promise, I promise this is official.
0: We need to, like...
3: But you can't roll the Catholic thing back in when it matters on getting married, but it didn't matter before.
2: This is unfair, because this is sounding bad, and this is not...
3: I know! Listen, we're on your side. We're on your side. We truly are.
2: She's totally on board with the timeline.
3: What if you did this?
2: People yell at me all the time because I say, like, I'm watching my daughter, and they're like, you're not watching your daughter. It's your...
0: I know, semantics.
3: I hear you.
0: But it is not semantics when we're going to talk about your money, because the way Jade and I are going to answer it is that it is going to be separate. There is no combining right now because you don't have any legal protection.
3: No.
0: She doesn't have legal protection financially, neither do you. You don't until you guys are legally married.
2: No, I know.
0: So our advice is going to be different, though, Matthew.
2: But here we say
0: what we're about to walk through is going to look different because you don't have a wedding date set.
3: Mm-hmm.
0: And I'm not trying to box you, put you in a box, Matthew, because I like you. You're fun. But this whole semantics thing is real. And you may call in 2 years and be like, I don't know, you know, this happened and this happened. Like, so until you guys are married, we would give you one set, a plan one way, and then there's going to be another plan until you're married. So here's what we would say.
2: That's another piece I guess I haven't really thought about yet. Like I trust her fully. And I know, like, and that's the thing, we're not quite married yet, but I understand, you know, with her being my fiance, that's why we're kind of, you know, really trying to deal with this, just the emotional stress that she's carrying from this. Like, well, so
3: let us give you a solution. Let us give you a solution, because all that you're saying, the emotional stress, the dollars, all of this stuff. I think Rachel and I, there's two routes here. I want to simplify it for you because it feels like a lot floating around your head. There's two routes.
2: Yeah.
3: The one route is you can say, we're not married yet, therefore everything is separate. This is my baby. I am devoted to my child, but financially our lives are separate. That means her debt is her debt. And my debt, that means your only debt is a $13,000 car and you're paying it off, and we can give you the seven steps to make that happen and give you financial peace. The other choice, which I actually feel is a better choice for you if you do say this is the woman you want to marry, is you can go to the courthouse, you can fill out the piece of paper and be married on paper so that you can legally combine and work together. And then later on, when you can afford to have a party and do the church wedding and things like that, you're doing that as a just as a, you know, a show and a party for your friends.
2: I guess I just don't know. I guess I just don't quite know the I don't know the difference as far as like what the benefit to, you know, as far as financially being married versus not.
0: That you, I'll paint you as the. Would be the quote unquote victim, right?
3: Yeah.
0: If this happens, is that you take your income, you throw, you know, $80,000 over the next 18 months at this credit card debt, and then she looks up and she's like, "Listen, I don't want to do this. I'm taking the baby, and we'll figure out custody later. But we're done. You have no legal protection."
3: But you don't know.
0: Matthew, listen to our show. The craziest stuff happens on the show that people call in. And I know you think that you're...
2: I listen to you guys all
0: I know you're
2: the
0: exception to the rule, Matthew. Yeah. You are special. I know.
2: Yeah, well, maybe a little, but no, not really. But yeah, think about it this way. I think about it from a perspective of, like, faith. You know, I just have faith that, like, I'm kind of...
3: So what do you want
2: to
3: do?
2: Maybe you're right.
0: Talk to the woman whose husband has a gambling addiction and talk about faith. Yep. I mean, we all do. I love Jesus. We got some faith, but we're also
3: We got to be smart.
0: Yeah. We got to be smart. And there's no legal protection, Matthew, and so keeping it separate. But I think what Jade is saying, combining everything is the best thing for you guys. And you're basically married, Matthew. You're basically married. Just go do it.

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8: All right. Today's question comes from Sierra in Georgia. She says, in the past year, I've had a few occasions when I feel like my friends are expecting me to spend money on vacation or going out when it doesn't align with my budget. I'm on baby step 6, paying off the house. So it's not that I never vacation or go out, but I can tell they're confused when I explain that something isn't in my budget. How do I politely say that without hurting your feelings while keeping the door open to spending time together at another time? Here's the thing. The idea of it hurting their feelings, I think, is where I'm a little bit confused. Because if somebody says to me, if I say, oh, let's go to such and such restaurant, and they go, actually, that's too steep for me, mm-hmm. my feelings aren't hurt. I would be the one
7: adaptable,
8: who feels a
7: yeah.
8: little bit like, oh, yes, no worries. You yeah. know what I mean? So I wonder if their feelings are actually hurt, or if you're just interpreting their reaction in a way that's mm-hmm.
7: projecting something else.
8: Yes.
7: Yep.
8: And then I think the simple answer to the question, honestly, Rachel, is to not really care that much what people think, and just mm-hmm. to say, because if you're saying what I think you're saying, which is, I can't spend that this month, or that's a little too expensive for me, or that's just not in my budget this month, I think those are perfectly fine responses. I don't think you have to necessarily go into detail of the why behind why you can't go, especially if it's something that is just more of a lifestyle difference, because sometimes you may be on baby step six, and it's like, oh, you're on baby step six, there's no debt, you can still go out and have a good time, and that's all true. But if your friend group is in a different, completely different income level than you, mm-hmm. and they're wanting to do things that your income just doesn't afford you to be able to do as regularly as they do, I think that's totally fair. And even if that's the case, if they're good enough friends, I would just say that. I'd be like, listen, yeah. I don't have it like you and Bob have it. Like, you and Bob are yep. in the high six figures. I'm right here. So thank you for inviting me, but I can't do that as often as you can. And I have buddies that I would 100% say that to.
7: Yeah, and I have friends that have crazy work hours. And so there'll be times that we're all, like, getting together and doing something. And I remember she's always like, keep asking me. There will be
8: yes.
7: a day I can. So I think that's even okay to say, is like, hey, I can't right now, but ask me again.
8: Yeah.
7: Like, continue to keep me looped in.
8: Yes.
7: This isn't a rejection or a no to our friendship. I just financially literally cannot do this. And but let me know next time, because I would love to hopefully join in. Right.
8: Yeah, absolutely.
7: That's fine. And if the only time you hang out with your friends is on vacation and going out and spending a bunch of money, some expensive friends.
8: Right.

0: Right. There's so much fun you can have just not going.
1: Yeah. Places. I mean, like, I don't know. I feel like half of our hangouts are in our homes and backyards. You know what I mean? So hopefully the friendships are built and you have more quality time with them outside of just going out on vacation. But
0: that's true.
1: I hope that helps, Sierra. It is tough. It is tough when you, either they're choosing to live a life beyond their means and you're choosing not to, and or you're exactly right, or they just make a different income.
0: Yeah, that's true.
1: And there's a reality there. And so kind of facing the music sometimes with this stuff, it's not fun, but it leaves you maybe with a little bit of like angst, which I think you would have way more angst and chaos if you just said, you know what, forget it. I'm going to do what I want to do, spend what I want to spend regardless of what I make.
0: Yeah,
1: that's going to cause
0: a problem.
1: More harm on the other side.
0: Well, I do want to attack it from the other side real quick too, because I do find that some of us baby steppers get a little too intense on baby step 6.
1: True.
0: And we keep our foot on the gas from baby step 2. And it's like, we want to keep that same intensity. And I would say, actually, if that's you, Sierra, you need to enjoy your life and you need to go out and have fun. And I understand if you're like, I got to pay this house off, but you got to live life too. Like this process is designed, the 7 baby steps is designed for a certain purpose. And the truth is, after you get past baby step 3, you do get to move from intensity to intentional. And a lot of us forget to make that transition. And it's so important.
1: That's a great point. Yeah. Don't be crazy, girl. Have some fun if you're not having fun. All right. Let's go to Jack in Atlanta, Georgia. Hi, Jack. Welcome to the show.
2: Thank you so much for taking my call.
1: Absolutely. How can we help?
2: I just need affirmation that my idea for retirement is not crazy. And I want to sell my house, invest the money, and actually just go ahead and rent the rest of my life. I mean, I'm about to turn 62, about to start collecting Social Security, and am I crazy?
0: Why are you wanting to do that? Because you're worried you don't have enough in actual investment dollars in the stock market?
2: Well, it's actually the opposite. I have no debt. I actually have worked out where I have money in like little buckets everywhere to where I should be able to bring in between $10,000 and $12,000 a month, that including the money I would get from my house, which is paid for, and get into a secure investment, bringing in about $2,000 a month. And all that would give me total of about $2.25 million in other investments, a lot in the stock market, that I really don't have to touch, and I can continue to let grow. But I also don't have that, you know, the house pay, or not house payments, but the escrow, the upkeep of it, and the things of that nature, where maybe my wife and I can just travel and kind of like what you were saying a minute ago about just enjoy life.
0: So it almost sounds like you're more interested in downsizing and having something that requires less attachment, like maybe like a townhome or something where you're not in charge of the upkeep, that you can kind of travel and you're not worried about the property itself. Because the truth is, and we'll get into this a little bit more, but having a personal residence is a big piece of security on down the line for a couple of reasons. Obviously, we know it's a major portion of people's portfolio when they're building wealth as a baby steps millionaire. But the second part of it is you're keeping what for most people is the biggest line item on your budget. You're keeping it stable because rent is going to continue to go up and up and up, Jack. And there's part of you that wants to have that stability of saying, but my mortgage, once it's paid off, it's just that I know what the taxes are. I know what the insurance are. And so that's the piece of it that would make me go, I would love for you to own something that's yours that can remain stable.
2: Okay.
1: Because over the course of time, Jack, even if you were just pulling out what your investments were making and not touching the principal, but you just kind of like basically took out the growth of $12,000 a month, that when you think about it, in 20 years, which you easily could be alive, rent, would be who knows how much, right? In 20 years of the type of living situation you want to be in. And so for me, that is such a question mark. And it's such a big deal. And you guys aren't maybe not going to want to travel when you're 82. You maybe really do want to settle down and have consistency somewhere. And then trying to get into the market in 20 years and where houses prices are going to be. And if the investments don't grow at the rate you think they're going to grow, There's a lot of risk to me. So I do wonder, if you sold your house, Jack, how much would you sell it for?
2: A little under 600 is what my the comps would be. My neighbors have recently sold theirs.
1: Okay. Yeah, I just wonder if you took half of that and bought something small, right? Just to have, that's yours to come back to and that you always know is there. And when you guys don't want to be traveling and moving and everything, there's just that there's a place. So that's probably what I would do. Some people are going, they are kind of taking this trend of just renting. I've heard that. And in some cases I could understand, but I think even, I mean, $2.2 million is amazing.
0: Yeah.
1: But even with that, over the course of 20, 30 years, I don't think I would trust the rent. I don't know. I don't like it.
0: Yeah, I think there's a time where you want to put down to own something, even if it's a condo, to have some foot in real estate that's yours that
1: you do now in the present. And then, so that's what I would do, Jack. If I woke up in your shoes, I would still have something. But again, maybe it's a significantly less valued property than you have now, and you invest the difference.

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1: Here's a look at Lincoln's first forecast. Lows level off around 65 tonight under partly cloudy skies, southeasterly winds around 5 miles an hour. Slight chance for showers tomorrow, high temperatures reach up to 88, sunshine mixed with clouds at times. I'm weatherology meteorologist Ray Miller on KFOR-FM 101.5 and 1240 AM, online at KFORnow.com. 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
5: 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All right, let's go to Micah in Little Rock, Arkansas. Hi, Micah. Welcome to the show.
7: Hey, how's it going? Appreciate you taking my call.
5: Absolutely. How can we help?
7: So I am about to turn 25, and I've lived paycheck to paycheck for as long as I've been an adult out on my own, since like 19. I don't have a ton in debt, but I don't want any, obviously. Zero is the ideal number. With my truck, I have, it's like 44,000 total in debt. Without that is like eight. So most of it is the vehicle.
5: Mm-hmm.
7: I'm a firefighter in right around Little Rock area, and I net probably about $3,200 a month from that job, and then I have a very small, sometimes uneventful little side gig as I do some power washing, so that's unpredictable. I've had months where it's $1,500 on the side, or months where it's a few hundred, so that's really hard to, I try not to put that too much in the budget because it's unreliable, but basically my question is just, I feel like I'm so close to being in a good financial spot of with a girl. We're not engaged, but every plan to be and to be married. And I'm wanting to make sure that before I do all that, and I want to make sure that I'm in the best financial spot personally, that I'm not carrying any of this into marriage, about a year down the road.
5: Yeah. Well, from just a debt income ratio perspective, the truck is pretty glaring, Micah. It's a large.
7: $609 a month.
5: It's how much a month?
7: 609.
5: 609? Is that what you said?
7: Yeah.
5: Yep.
7: Yes.
5: Yeah. So that's your ticket out. I mean, I'm going to say it, but I'm like, man, for you, $1,000 difference. And I know 609, but if you got on a tight budget and found 400 bucks, that's $1,000 extra a month. Yeah. It's just there. So for me, I'm like, I don't know. I probably am selling the truck. I certainly would.
7: I saw that, and I'm not opposed to it. Like, I do like the truck, but I'm smart enough to know that, you know, this is a very small price to pay for setting myself up for, you know, being financially better off.
5: Because here's the numbers. I just ran them real quick, Micah. You're 25. Let's say you retire at 67, and you just invested that truck payment every month, okay? So instead of having a truck payment, let's just pretend you just invested that. So you paid yourself. At 67, you'd have $6.5 million at retirement just by doing that.
7: Not that much money.
5: just some change, just some $6.5 million but change.
6: That's a painful opportunity cost to pay just for a truck.
5: Yeah, like that's the wildness of how normalized debt is. Mm-hmm. Paying someone else versus paying yourself costs you $6.5 million.
6: Unbelievable.
5: So that one decision, Micah, that one decision, that changes your whole life.
7: Yeah. Well, here's the tricky thing about it. So I've had this truck for maybe 6 months and probably a little less than that. I drove a little Hyundai Accent, a little good gas car. It was like $420 a month, which is, I think, pretty average. It still sucks. But for that kind of car, it seemed to be what was average. But I sold that. I still owed on it. Even with what they gave me, it was about $3,000 negative equity, and they put that on this loan.
6: Yeah. So you're upside
7: down.
6: So
7: I'm still,
5: But only $3,000, though, right? $3,000.
7: Yeah.
6: You could get that. Well, you could get your hands on that. Yeah.
7: Hopefully. I mean, with the power washing, you never know. There's some jobs. I mean,
5: you're waiting tables the other night.
6: Yeah, pick a different side hustle. That's solid.
7: Yeah, that's what I've been doing, is looking around and applying to places because need something consistent. Yeah, power washing, when it's good, it's good. But when it's not, there's nothing.
6: Exactly. So that's not, you need to have a couple of side hustles in your quiver that you can pull from whenever need one. Mm-hmm. And I think if you do that, you're going to be out of this in no time because you just need $3,000, right? I mean, if you look around your apartment, maybe there's something you can sell to start, you know, to get the first $1,000, right? So really try to go very quickly into doing this because this is $609 on the line here. And then after that, how much did you say the other debt was? The credit cards, I think you said?
7: Credit cards is the next biggest one. It's like $4,400 on two credit cards. One is $3,500 limit that's maxed out, and the other one is a whatever the remainder of so $500 on that.
5: So what's wild is if you could find, $1,000 a month, let's just say, and between this credit card debt and all of that, I mean, that's 9-10 months.
6: You'd be out of this.
5: And that's just $1,000, Micah. Like, if you went and said, what if I did 2,000, right? You half that, you know, you cut that timeline in half. And that's what the identity change for you is. You're a guy right now that's kind of, you're normal. You got a nice truck. You got some credit card debt. You're making some side, you know, but you just feel like, gosh, even with the side hustle, I'm living paycheck to paycheck. That's a pretty normal profile of people. But when you change what you've been doing and you say, I'm not a person of debt, I don't borrow money, even on cars, nothing is normalized. I'm not doing it. I'm not going into debt. I'm going to pay myself, and instead of paying banks for the rest of my life, I'm a person that has money saved on the side, and I'm a person that budgets and that I know where my money's going, and I'm intentional with every single dollar. If you're bringing in $6,700 a month, you know where every dollar is going. And I guarantee you, after living a life like that for about 18, 24 months, you will create such stability and peace and discipline in your life where money no longer is an issue because you've tackled it. Like, you're the one that's controlling it. It's not controlling you anymore. But there has to be kind of this not lackadaisical mindset. Do you know what I mean? Like, there's a level of intensity of change that has to happen for you to get out of the orbit of normal.
6: Yeah. Not to mention, your lovely lady is going to take note of this and go, wow, this guy's got his life together.
5: Yes.
6: He looks like he knows how to handle his business, you know?
7: Yeah, and the great thing is that her and I are together. I mean, we're not married. Of course, that's the intention down the road a little bit. But we are both, you know, sitting down and like, going over each other's separate budgets, like, together and just kind of pairing stuff out and making sure that we're both on the same track of, you know, we're saving up to go elope. This is probably, like, 2 years down the road, so we're trying to get a jump on it. We know that we can't be super aggressive in the saving right this second, but the plan is, you know, we're both on the same track trying to make sure we're getting our money right and saving up and doing all this stuff. So I definitely want to put myself in the best scenario. And yeah, I guess saving that up, getting out of being upside down in the truck and selling it. I mean, I'm not that attached to it. It's nice, but I'd much rather just be.
5: I mean, you make around $70,000 and you have a $44,000 truck. So it's too much.
6: It's just too much.
5: Even with the negative equity. Like, I don't care. That's just too much debt to have.
7: Yeah.
5: On a truck, because of even your income. So I would, I'd for sure.
7: Been off a little more than I could chew with this.
5: Yeah, no, that's okay.
6: But, you know, just know that the faster you go on this, when people have a debt-free journey in front of them, the faster you go, which means the deeper the sacrifice allows you to go faster, the more likely you are to see it through till the end. If you just, you know, kind of, you know, wander through it and I'll do a little bit here, but I don't want it to be, you're more likely to just get comfortable with status quo. And it's like, you want to finish this. You have said that, and I think you have a really nice why, which is that relationship that's sitting there in front of you. And so really just lean into that. And to Rachel's point, what do you want your life to feel like? What do you want those first months of your marriage to feel like?
5: What kind of husband do you want to be? What kind of man do you want to be? I mean, there's a lot there.
6: Yes, there is.
5: Well, thanks, Micah, for the call. Again, the number is 888-825-5225. Give us your call about your life and your money.

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2: Up next, we have Rachel in San Francisco. Hi, Rachel. Welcome to the show.
3: Hi, Rachel and Jade. I'm so excited to talk to you. Thanks for taking my call.
2: Absolutely. How can we help?
3: My husband and I have been married for 11 years, and we are in baby step two. We started at $152,800 in debt about a year and a half ago. Since then, we've sold a car, I got a new job, and moved into our RV so I can put as much money as possible towards the debt. And we are down to $18,800.
4: Wow.
2: Good night, girl. Good job.
3: Thanks.
4: That's amazing.
3: Thank you so much. Yeah, we're on a 6% APR HELOC. That's our last piece that we're paying off. And my new company, Restricted Stock Units, just released, and they're worth $18,200.
2: Oh, my gosh.
4: Perfect.
3: But the stock is down 100% from last year, so I'm hesitating selling. I know you guys must tell me to sell it. I just needed to call in and make sure.
2: What kind of industry is the company in?
3: Tech.
2: Okay. So a little volatile, I guess, is it the industry, the type of tech that you're in, or is it the specific company that you're like, eh?
3: It's the type of tech that I'm in is volatile, and like the whole industry is down right now.
2: Okay.
3: I asked Ramsey and somehow got to a potentially phased exit strategy. But I don't know that that's what Dave would recommend. So,
2: pulling some out.
4: Yeah.
2: As you kind of.
3: Yeah.
2: A little bit at a time and see, like, every 6 months if something changes. It wouldn't be a bad plan necessarily, but I feel like trying to time the market is never good, because what sucks, Rachel, is I'm like, golly, in 5 months it could be down another 100% or up 100%. You know what I mean? And either way, you're, like, kicking yourself. So it's like, oh, my gosh.
4: What's your amount of margin that you're throwing at the debt every single month?
3: About $8,000.
4: Okay.
2: Oh, so you guys would be out in 2.5 months.
3: Yeah, we're so close.
2: Oh, okay. I wouldn't do single stocks anyways. So
4: there's still a piece where I'd be like, yeah, get rid of them.
2: Yes.
4: Because this is exactly the reason, is because it's one single thing, and your whole world is like rising and falling by that one company.
2: Yes. So I would probably just cash out, Rachel, honestly, even though it hurts that it's down. But I think trying to time something in a volatile industry is just like, there's no one has, you know, has
4: no one
2: the secrets.
4: Knows when.
2: And I guess if you do know, you'll go to jail if you insider trading, if you like know what's happening.
4: Oh, gosh.
2: So I probably would just sell. I would keep that momentum of, you know, $6,000-$7,000 a month that you're throwing at this debt. Or did you say 8,000? It was eight. Yeah. And I'd take it as a gift, pay off your debt, and then build up a great emergency fund. And then, man, you guys are just, yeah, you're way ahead of the game in that. So I think that's just what I would do. I would just see it as an $18,000 gift and call it a day.
3: Yeah. Okay. Thank you. Yeah. The 6% HELOC really just, it's such a low APR. It's hard to let it go.
2: Yeah, but you would have let it go anyways, and
4: you would have just
2: 2 months, 3 months,
4: by little. Oh, sure. Yeah.
3: Yeah. Okay. Thanks. That's the kick I needed, I think.
2: Yes, I know.
4: And with your think about it like this: with your 8,000 margin, you would have the money that stock lost in 2 months.
2: That's right.
4: You know what I mean?
2: Yes.
4: Like, you guys are doing really, really well.
2: That's a good point. 100% of 18,000 is 18. Like,
4: yeah.
2: You're going to get that back with the work ethic you guys have. Mm-hmm. Changing your life, Rachel, is not going to be

0: the stock. It's you guys. Now, if it was 118,000, right?
1: That's different.
0: Yes, but it's 18,000.
1: Yep.
0: And again, you can make that in 2 to 3 months with just the margin you guys have. So I don't think it's that big of a deal.
1: Yeah,
0: at the end of the day, 18,000 is a gift. It's great. But I don't think it's not going to be the thing that makes or breaks you guys, because you guys have already done so much already, which is just insane. So yeah. Well done. We're so proud of you, Rachel, for real. Like that's wild.
1: Really, really well.
0: How well you guys have done. All right, let's go to Dan in Philadelphia. Hi, Dan. Welcome to the show.
2: Hey, how's it going?
0: Hi, we're doing great. How are you?
2: Good.
0: Awesome. How can we help today?
2: So this is my situation. I'm 33. I'm single. I have pretty much lived like paycheck to paycheck my entire like adult life, and I'm just kind of over it at this point. So I have $9,000 in a car. I have $53,000 in student loans, and I have $15,000 in a legal case that I am paying. So I bring home about $4,400 a month right now.
0: Mm-hmm.
2: And just the area that I'm in, I've cut so much out of my life. Like, I've gotten rid of like all of my subscriptions. Like, we're doing like the Aldi shops. Like, we're doing mm-hmm. everything possible Good. To cut everything out. But the area that I'm in is just so expensive.
1: Where
2: is
1: are you?
2: Is it crazy?
1: Oh, Philadelphia.
2: So I'm in like the Philadelphia area, but I'm really in like South New Jersey.
1: What's mm-hmm. keeping you there?
2: And I have friends here and like my family's here. But aside from that, like I have friends in other cities.
1: Do they earn what you earn? Your friends and family? Do they earn around $4,400 a month living in that area?
2: Yeah. And I work a remote job. Like I work in hospitality doing revenue management. So I work remote. I can go wherever I want.
1: So you don't need to be on the struggle bus of living in an expensive area on $4,400 a month.
2: Yeah. Like, is it just crazy to like, I mean, like the majority of the people that I know are here. Is it crazy to like uproot my life and go somewhere cheaper?
1: No, it's not because it's a pretty simple equation, and I'm not going to say that it's easy to do, but it's a simple equation here. You've got to find ways to either bring more money in or to reduce the amount that's going out. And for you,
0: you've reduced the amount going out, is what you said already, as much as you can.
1: Exactly. So now we have to focus on other things. And for you, I mean, how much is your rent?
2: I pay $1,690 for a one bedroom.
1: Okay, that's a lot for a one bedroom for you with no
2: I have friends in San Antonio. I have friends in Columbus. Like I've been looking at rent there. That's like $1,000.
1: Yeah, that's a big deal.
2: Get an extra $600 a month.
0: I mean, Dan, we laugh about the exodus out of California, but a lot of people do it because of taxes and how expensive it is. Yeah. They can't own a home, right? They're just like, we can't. It's what it feels like. And so there are places that you just say, I cannot afford to live in this city mm-hmm. with the income I'm making. And, and that's a very real adult decision. Now, do you have to do that? No, you could do what you're doing. It's just, you're not going to financially thrive because you're in an expensive city. But if you say, yeah, but that's okay for the time being because of friends and family, then that's a choice you make, right? You don't get both.
1: Yeah.
0: Or you say, hey, for maybe the next 2 to 3 years, I want to live somewhere else, see how I feel with this margin. And actually, not that money brings happiness, but the fact that you can pay your bills and breathe and enjoy life, like sometimes that's worth it to find a cost of living, a city with a cost of living that's lower than what you're experiencing right now.
2: Yeah.
1: Now, the type of work you're doing, is that... Are you kind of, have you hit a ceiling with that, or are there other opportunities in that area that can expand your income?
2: No, there's definitely more opportunities. So I used to work in hospitality management, like on property, and recently moved into this role because it's kind of work-life balance. It's nice. But so I'm new to this like niche part of the field, but there are plenty of other opportunities as I continue to grow and develop my own skills.
1: So that's another place that you can look. You know, you mentioned it sounds like you maybe took a bit of a pay cut to have a better work-life balance. But again, that was a trade-off you made. And so maybe that's a trade-off that you make back and you work on site for a while, even though you have to go in office and even though, right, there's these things that aren't as convenient for you. But it might be worth it for you to knock out this debt if you were able to find work in San Antonio,

0: you know, that's on site, lower cost of living, but you're earning more, right? Suddenly your whole world opens up. And it's not to say that you have to do that forever, but certainly do it in the time it's going to take you to pay off your debt.
1: Yeah, for a couple of years. And there's a lot of options that that brings. When you're debt-free and you have margin in your life, there's a lot more options that suddenly open up that actually could bring you some peace.
2: If you want to win with money in 2026, you can't keep living normal. 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
4: From ABC News, I'm Dave Packer. A race to find close to 1,000 people missing in the mud and debris after massive flash floods in Asia. ABC's Britt Clendid is in Kathmandu.
5: A desperate search for survivors in Nepal and Tibet after that catastrophic wall of water swept away entire villages. 90 Americans among the 1,300 people still missing. And now, new threats raising concern that more flooding and landslides could strike. With little warning, that unstoppable torrent crashing into valleys.
4: President Trump signed an order renaming Lake Ontario to Lake America. It's the latest move in his trade war escalation with Canada. He's also threatening to double tariffs on Canada-made cars and auto parts.
6: The president really doubled down on that threat from earlier this week to put in place tariffs on Canadian cars, Canadian auto parts, and also steel and aluminum. He said today he'll go forward with that. He said Canada has been ripping off the United States for years, and he needs to do something about it. So he said, we're going to be doing tariffs on their cars.
4: Some Republicans are now calling out President Trump for his proclamation this week, temporarily lifting some tariffs on foreign imports of beef. Bill Bullard is CEO of RCAF USA, the largest association of independent cattle farmers in the U.S. He calls the move a huge mistake, saying it won't just hurt American ranchers, but it will hurt American consumers, too.
7: We have a situation here where this product is going to compete directly with the product produced by American ranchers.
4: Now, the president says he wants to bring down the price of beef. Jerry Sandusky, the former Penn State football coach who was convicted of sexual abuse back in 2012, will be back in court next month. One of Sandusky's accusers is recanting his account of what happened.
8: This is just an evidentiary hearing. This is not going to be a motion for a new trial or anything like that. But Sandusky has long maintained his innocence.
4: ABC's Aaron Kucherski. Sandusky is serving a lengthy prison sentence for the crimes. 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
4: New details are emerging after ABC News learned earlier this week CIA Director John Ratcliffe flew on a secret trip to Moscow.
11: We are learning more about CIA Director John Ratcliffe's unusual trip to Moscow earlier this week on a massive C-17 military cargo plane. Sources tell us that Ratcliffe flew there in part to warn the Russians not to attack NATO countries. He also, we're told, brought up Iran. President Trump, though, saying Vladimir Putin has assured him he will not attack NATO territory.
4: ABC's Mary Bruce. The FAA and NTSB are investigating after Marine One, the aircraft that carries President Trump, was unable to communicate with air traffic control. ABC's Alex Stone has more.
12: A disturbing moment in the skies involving Marine One.
13: I can't hear Marine One. If you hear Marine One, can you let me know?
12: The aircraft carrying President Trump unable to communicate with air traffic control. Another helicopter, part of that Marine One squad, forced to relay messages between the chopper and the tower. The communications failure coming hours after a new NTSB report suggested White House construction may have contributed to an August 4th security breach with Marine One and a passenger jet over Washington, D.C. Technicians have since taken immediate action and believed they had fixed the problem. The FAA and NTSB are investigating.
4: Former Bosnian Serb General Ratko Mladic, who was serving a life sentence for his war crimes in Yugoslavia and the wars there in the 1990s, has died, UN officials say, at the hospital in The Hague. He was 82. Dave Packer, ABC News.
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15: 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Filings show President Trump made stock trades in oil and gasoline during the Iran war. A bystander rescues 2 people from a burning camper in South Lincoln yesterday.
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0: And welcome back to Coast, George Norrie with you, Morgana Ray back with us, a noted author and creator of the book Financial Alchemy, 12 Months of Magic and Manifestation, which is an approach to transforming people's relationships with money. For more than 32 years, she has coached thousands of people, entrepreneurs, innovators, and leaders around the world, teaching them about the use of money and what it does for all of us. Morgana, welcome back.
1: Oh, it's so great to be back, George. Thank you for having me.
0: Just looking at your website yesterday and today, and you do a wonderful job. Good job.
1: Oh, thank you so much.
0: Financial Alchemy. What a great name. How'd you pick that?
1: Well, I went through my own experience of failing spectacularly with law of attraction and all the other modalities that were out there. And I found for myself what was missing is using the painful, leaden human experiences that we actually have and turning that into the result that we want, turning lead into gold instead of skipping over our difficult experiences. We actually use them as leverage to get the spiritual and material gold on the other side.
0: Morgana, it's my impression that people are having a difficult time financially right about now with everything that's been going on. Grocery prices are up. Gasoline prices have skyrocketed. Are you sensing that too?
1: Yeah, and I'm glad you brought that up because a lot of people blame themselves. And there are a lot of people out there who will reinforce that sort of shame and self-blame that they aren't doing better. And I really want to acknowledge that. I love that you brought up the news before we spoke. The stuff going on in Iran and Russia and the effect on prices and healthcare and all that is not because you're vibing low. And positive thinking, really, it's very useful. I know we talk on the show all the time about how our consciousness affects our physical reality. And at the same time, the greatest thinkers in the world have been saying for thousands and thousands of years that it's not what happens to you that matters, it's what you do with it. So tough things are going to happen. That's just part of the design of life. And how do we use whatever comes our way for our personal empowerment and evolution to get the results and create the world we want to live in?
0: That's a good point. And are some people scared of their financial life?
1: Oh, gosh, yes. I think that most people are scared of finances, and it's not just money, because if we think about it, we made up money. We just, human beings invented it. But there's so much packed, so much meaning and power packed into money, our choices in life, how we're treated, our ability to live. Shelter, food, healthcare. So it's loaded with all these extra feelings around, am I good enough? Is the world safe? Can I get what I need? Am I loved? Do I even belong here? All those extra feelings makes dealing with money much more dramatic than it actually has to be.
0: Morgana, I've talked about this on the program before, but I'll mention it again and get your thoughts on it. I have a very difficult time going past a homeless person or a panhandler and not giving them some amount of money, regardless of what it is. And I just can't seem to walk past that person without helping them. And I do get a kick out of their expression sometimes when I give them a little bit more than I should, just to see how happy they are. But, you know, outside of drugs and alcohol, what got them in the situation they're in?
1: There are so many reasons. My best friend was a college professor for 20 years, and she was exposed to black mold in her classroom, and now she has such a sensitivity to mold and chemicals that she has been unhoused for a number of years because buildings make her sick. She's not a drug addict. She's not insane, but she has circumstances that are not her fault that she's dealing with. So I think that we can't just make a blanket judgment on people who are in difficult situations. Even the Hebrew Bible with the book of Job, where everybody was judging Job, where we know because we read the book that he was doing everything right. It wasn't his fault, and it was an unfair circumstance that he was in that everybody assumed was his fault. And what he got out of it was a spiritual enlightenment, and then he got even more than he had before. And that's all, honestly, I think every human journey is the money challenge, the health challenge. They're all portals. They're all spiritual teachers for our own growth and learning. And that doesn't make it okay while we're in it. So I'm so glad that you have that human connection with homeless people who are in who are suffering. And I think that that is a testament to you as a really, truly wealthy human being. I think that the only purpose, the real reason for having money is to serve love, and to serve a healthy lifestyle, and to serve legacy, to do good for others, to make the world a better place. That is wealth. And that's also, I think, what makes human beings happy.
0: And you know who did a great job with that? Dolly Parton.
1: Yes. I think that she is the patron saint. And I hope she is sainted, because she just embodied such kindness and such generosity. A role model for us all.
0: You talk about your relationship with money is never really about money. Then what is it? What's it all about?
1: I'm so glad you asked that. I was starting to touch on that, where we get so weird about money because it represents so much more. It does. It represents love. Because what does money do? Money gives us shelter. Money tells us what we deserve, what we have access to, how people treat us. Just like our parents when we were children, they were our first relationship with money. They gave us shelter. They gave us food, clothing. They told us we were loved, or they didn't. Just like money later on. So I have found, because I've worked with thousands of people, and they're usually really smart people who are doing all the right things. They've been reading the books. They've been taking the actions. They've been going to work. They've been doing the things, and they're still stuck. And it doesn't make sense. And I'm not just speaking about money. I'm speaking right now to anybody listening who you're pursuing this thing, and you're doing all the things, and you're not getting the result, and you don't understand why. And it has been my experience coaching thousands of people over 30 years that when we're in that situation, we are almost always unconsciously protecting ourselves from that very goal that we're trying to achieve. In this case, money. If it's not making sense, you aren't getting the money back that you should be getting from your effort. I've observed that in almost every case, we are unconsciously protecting ourselves from the money. And it's not something that would make sense, because money, we want it. It keeps us safe. It gives us all these great things. But it's what it represents, which is love. Am I lovable? Worth? Am I good enough? And safety? Is the world friendly and doesn't want me here? And all of our wounds around those three things will show up in money. And it will create money drama. Either we're pushing it away and we don't have any clue that we're doing it, or we're making bad decisions unconsciously, or we may have a lot of money and it's making us a target. And that becomes a reason to get rid of it too. So what we want to do is get really conscious of any unconscious motivation we have to push money away, because as soon as we get rid of the danger, once we find out what it is and we get rid of it, I've noticed there's a huge tendency for the money to come in and for the money to stay. And for that reason, I say that change happens at the speed of safety. As soon as it's safe, what we want can come in without any of our unconscious walls pushing it away.
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3: Here's a look at Lincoln's first forecast. Partly cloudy skies overnight with lows around 65. Winds out of the southeast around 5 miles per hour. Slight chance of rain showers Friday. Daytime highs approaching 88. Sunshine mixed with clouds at times. I'm weatherology meteorologist Paul Trombley on KFOR FM 101.5 and 1240 AM. Online at KFORnow.com. Right now, it's 71 degrees.
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0: never understand. I don't care how it's explained to me. I don't care what facts come out. I will never understand why this happened.
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2: You have described that after what happened, it was losing more than half of your family.
0: Mm-hmm.
2: That includes Nick.
0: Yeah.
1: Jake's brother Nick has been open about his longtime battle with drug addiction and mental health problems. He's now pleaded not guilty to murder charges.
3: Both Pfizer and Moderna Thursday received FDA approval for their updated COVID vaccines. Both vaccines target the XFG subvariant that makes up an estimated 40% of new cases, according to the CDC. Dave Packer, ABC News.
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6: 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Filings show President Trump made stock trades in oil and gasoline during the Iran war. A bystander rescues 2 people from a burning camper in South Lincoln yesterday.
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1: Here's a look at Lincoln's first forecast. Lows level off around 65 overnight under partly cloudy skies. Winds out of the south around 5 miles per hour. Slight chance of rain showers Friday. Daytime highs approaching 88. Mainly sunny skies. I'm weatherology meteorologist Paul Trombley on KFOR FM 101.5 and 1240 AM. Online at KFORnow.com. Right now, it's 70 degrees.
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0: Here's a look at Lincoln's first forecast. Lows level off around 65 overnight under partly cloudy skies. Winds out of the south around 5 miles per hour. Slight chance of rain showers Friday. Daytime highs approaching 88. Mainly sunny skies. I'm weatherology meteorologist Paul Trombley on KFOR FM 101.5 and 1240 AM. Online at KFORnow.com. Right now, it's 70 degrees.
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5: From ABC News, I'm Dave Packard. A race to find close to 1,000 people missing in the mud and debris after massive flash floods in Asia. ABC's Britt Clendid is in Kathmandu.
6: A desperate search for survivors in Nepal and Tibet after that catastrophic wall of water swept away entire villages. 90 Americans among the 1,300 people still missing. And now, new threats raising concern that more flooding and landslides could strike. With little warning, that unstoppable torrent crashing into valleys.
5: President Trump signed an order renaming Lake Ontario to Lake America. It's the latest move in his trade war escalation with Canada. He's also threatening to double tariffs on Canada-made cars and auto parts.
7: The president really doubled down on that threat from earlier this week to put in place tariffs on Canadian cars, Canadian auto parts, and also steel and aluminum. He said today he'll go forward with that. He said Canada has been ripping off the United States for years, and he needs to do something about it. So he said, we're going to be doing tariffs on their cars.
5: Some Republicans are now calling out President Trump for his proclamation this week, temporarily lifting some tariffs on foreign imports of beef. Bill Bullard is CEO of RCAF USA, the largest association of independent cattle farmers in the U.S. He calls the move a huge mistake, saying it won't just hurt American ranchers, but it will hurt American consumers, too.
8: We have a situation here where this product is going to compete directly with the product produced by American ranchers.
5: Now, the president says he wants to bring down the price of beef. Jerry Sandusky, the former Penn State football coach who was convicted of sexual abuse back in 2012, will be back in court next month. One of Sandusky's accusers is recanting his account of what happened.
9: This is just an evidentiary hearing. This is not going to be a motion for a new trial or anything like that. But Sandusky has long maintained his innocence.
5: ABC's Aaron Katursky. Sandusky is serving a lengthy prison sentence for the crimes. 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
5: New details are emerging after ABC News learned earlier this week CIA Director John Ratcliffe flew on a secret trip to Moscow.
7: We are learning more about CIA Director John Ratcliffe's unusual trip to Moscow earlier this week on a massive C-17 military cargo plane. Sources tell us that Ratcliffe flew there in part to warn the Russians not to attack NATO countries. He also, we're told, brought up Iran. President Trump, though, saying Vladimir Putin has assured him he will not attack NATO territory.
5: ABC's Mary Bruce. The FAA and NTSB are investigating after Marine One, the aircraft that carries President Trump, was unable to communicate with air traffic control. ABC's Alex Stone has more.
12: A disturbing moment in the skies involving Marine One.
13: I can't hear Marine One. If you hear Marine One, can you let me know?
12: The aircraft carrying President Trump unable to communicate with air traffic control. Another helicopter, part of that Marine One squad, forced to relay messages between the chopper and the tower. The communications failure coming hours after a new NTSB report suggested White House construction may have contributed to an August 4th security breach with Marine One and a passenger jet over Washington, D.C. Technicians have since taken immediate action and believed they had fixed the problem. The FAA and NTSB are investigating.
5: Former Bosnian Serb General Ratko Mladic, who was serving a life sentence for his war crime.

0: times in Yugoslavia and the wars there in the 1990s, has died. UN officials say at the hospital in The Hague. He was 82. Dave Packer, ABC News.
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3: 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Filings show President Trump made stock trades in oil and gasoline during the Iran war. A bystander rescues 2 people from a burning camper in South Lincoln yesterday.
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1: Here's a look at Lincoln's first forecast. Lows level off around 65 overnight under partly cloudy skies. Winds out of the south around 5 miles per hour. Slight chance of rain showers Friday. Daytime highs approaching 88. Mainly sunny skies. I'm weatherology meteorologist Paul Trombley on KFOR FM 101.5 and 1240 AM. Online at KFORnow.com. Currently, it's 69 degrees.
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0: Here's a look at Lincoln's first forecast. Daytime highs approaching 88 today under mainly sunny skies with a slight chance of rain showers. Winds out of the south, 8 to 15 miles per hour. Partly cloudy tonight. Lows dip down to about 73. I'm weatherology meteorologist Paul Trombley on KFOR FM 101.5 and 1240 AM. 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
1: Lightheadedness. Headache, nausea. Those are the first symptoms of heat exhaustion.
2: That's pretty hot and humid.
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2: 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Filings show President Trump made stock trades in oil and gasoline during the Iran war. A bystander rescues two people from a burning camper in South Lincoln yesterday.
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1: Here's a look at Lincoln's first forecast. Daytime highs approaching 88 today under mainly sunny skies with a slight chance of rain showers, winds out of the south 8 to 15 miles per hour. Partly cloudy tonight, lows dip down to about 73. I'm weatherology meteorologist Paul Trombley on KFOR FM 101.5 and 1240 AM, online at KFORnow.com. 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
7: Wall Street and the world brace for a speech from Fed Chair Kevin Warsh. We have team coverage from Jackson Hole.
6: The death toll climbs as rescue efforts continue after that flash flood in Nepal.
7: President Trump's trade war with Canada leads to a dispute over a name.
6: And NVIDIA makes history with the second biggest market surge ever.
8: Jury deliberations resume in the trial of a Massachusetts woman who killed her three children. Plus, new details about a deadly Air Canada plane crash with a fire truck in New York. I'm Michael Barr. More ahead.
9: John Stash, Aaron Swartz. The Yankees lost to the Astros, host the Red Sox tonight. The Mets lost. The Jets and Giants play tonight.

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1: Good morning. I'm Nathan Hager.
2: And I'm John Tucker. We check the markets for you all day long right here on Bloomberg Radio. Dow futures right now up 81 points. S&P futures down 3. The NASDAQ futures 81 points lower. Two-year yield unchanged at 4.23%. The 10-year yield also unchanged, 4.68%. And Brent crude right now down 21 cents a barrel at $89.49. Nathan.
1: John, we begin in Wyoming and the Federal Reserve's annual Jackson Hole Economic Symposium. Federal Reserve Chairman Kevin Warsh is set to deliver his much-awaited keynote address. Markets are trying to anticipate what, if anything, Warsh will have to say. We begin team coverage with Bloomberg Economics Chief U.S. Economist Anna Wong.
3: Warsh has a simple message that he needs to deliver if he wants to strengthen his credibility with the market, which is he just needs to answer a couple questions. Number one, affirm that PCE inflation is the sole metric for judging the Fed's 2% inflation target. The second question he needs to provide is to provide a framework for markets to understand how he is going to react to inflation data that is going to be coming in the next couple of months, and also unemployment rate. In other words, his reaction function. All in all, we don't think he's going to be providing the specificity that the market is looking for to get any reassurance.
2: And Bloomberg Economics Chief U.S. Economist Anna Wong. Now, the Warsh speech, it's later at 10 a.m. Wall Street time. Tom Keene is in Jackson Hole covering it for Bloomberg Radio and Television.
4: Huge anticipation for what we're going to see at 10 a.m. This morning. It is not a normal Jackson Hole. There's no question about that. I remember in 07, right after LIBOR OIS went out, four standard deviations, the beginning of the financial crisis, the tension here. But that was a tension of the system. That was a tension of our finance. This is a tension of a newly minted chairman who, even his ardent supporters suggest, has stumbled into this meeting. How does he do a reset? No, there's eight opinions. I got 28 flavors. Maybe it is like Howard Johnson's. But the answer is the 28 flavors. Will know much more at 10 o'clock when those headlines come across the Bloomberg. Michael McKee will be in the room with the assembled academics. It will be dry. It'll be interesting to see. Do they applaud? Do they clap? Do they cheer? Will there be a leaden silence? I don't know. But what we'll know is at 10 o'clock, it will be market moving in bonds, in equities. Fascinating to see how the U.S. dollar does as well.
2: Join Tom Keene this morning for a special edition of Bloomberg Surveillance live from the Jackson Hole Economic Symposium. He's going to be with Lisa Abramowitz and Michael McKee speaking with Fed experts on the path forward starting at 9 a.m. Wall Street time on Bloomberg Radio, Bloomberg Television, and the Bloomberg Business App.
1: And as we await those remarks from Chairman Warsh, John, we continue to update you on a tragic story overseas. Rescuers are racing to find hundreds missing 2 days after flash floods struck the Himalayan border between Nepal and China. The Associated Press reports the death toll is past 470 now, with more than 1,500 still missing. The State Department says 90 Americans may have been affected by the flooding. Three have already been rescued. At the White House, President Trump says the U.S. is offering help.
5: We've called Nepal and we've offered any help that they need. You know, we have a very good relationship with Nepal. And that was a brutal, that was mud and water as a mixture. Nobody's ever seen anything quite like that. We're very powerful, strong, you know, strong, well-built buildings were wiped out like they were toothpicks. That's a terrible thing. No, we are sending aid. And we've spoken to the leadership, and we let them know anything they want, we'll have.
1: President Trump speaking from the Oval Office as the State Department says the U.S. is sending $500,000 in aid through a Catholic charity.
2: And now to the latest from the Middle East. Today marks 6 months since the U.S. and Israel launched their war with Iran, and now the U.S. is claiming a milestone. The head of U.S. Central Command, Admiral Brad Cooper, says the Strait of Hormuz is clear of Iranian mines.
6: These are the long-standing lanes international shipping has historically used to transit the Strait of Hormuz. And over the past few months, our forces meticulously and quietly cleared them of sea mine threats

0: using a combination of Navy divers, Navy SEALs, and U.S. air power from the Army, Navy, Air Force, and Marine Corps.
1: CENTCOM Commander Brad Cooper, he posted that report in a video on X. A Bloomberg Middle East correspondent Abir Abu Omar reports shipping through the strait is increasing.
2: Goldman put out a report suggesting that we are back to two-thirds of the amount of shipments from the Persian Gulf that were there before the war had started. That amounts to about 15 to 16 million barrels of oil on a daily basis in crude products. And I was speaking to our energy colleagues earlier, and they noted that that kind of falls in line with some of Bloomberg's own estimates.
1: Still, Bloomberg's Abir Omar reports U.S. allies have warned privately the strait may still be mined. U.S. officials say that assessment, though, is outdated. Meanwhile, Iran's foreign minister says he's had creative discussions with Qatar's prime minister. He posted on X that putting diplomacy back on track isn't impossible, but he says it hinges on the U.S. understanding that pressure doesn't work.
3: Well, John, the U.S. trade war with Canada has sparked a battle now over a name. President Trump has signed an executive order renaming Lake Ontario Lake America. The president says Canada has treated the U.S. unfairly on trade for too long.
4: People oftentimes, they'll ask me, who's the worst to deal with on trade? And I said, that's easy, Canada. They are the worst to trade, and they feel entitled, and just we can't have that.
3: And President Trump spoke from the Oval Office after trade talks broke down last week. Commerce Secretary Howard Lutnick puts the blame on the northern side of the border.
5: Canada walked away. We had a deal. We shook hands. The president announced it, right? Everybody was positive. Canada made the decision for political purposes. They wanted to walk away.
3: Now sources say Commerce Secretary Howard Lutnick saw the deal as too generous to Canada. He's been accused of pushing for last-minute changes. As for the change to the name of the Great Lake, Canadian Prime Minister Mark Carney says Ontario has indigenous roots that predate both countries. He says Canadians will always call it Lake Ontario.
1: And a setback for Donald Trump, a federal judge once again blocking the president's executive order that seeks to limit mail-in voters, mail-in voting in the midterm elections. A U.S. district judge put a new 14-day hold on the plan following a fresh round of lawsuits just days before the mail ballots begin to go out. The case could be headed back to the Supreme Court, which sided with President Trump earlier this week.
3: And, John, a federal judge has ruled that the Trump administration has to lift its ban on Anthropic's artificial intelligence technology for federal agencies. A district judge in San Francisco ruled that ban is not justified and was put in place partly because Anthropic criticized the government. The ruling is a key victory for the AI giant. It's been locked in a high-stakes dispute with the administration since the negotiations with the Pentagon over the use of its AI technology by the military fell apart earlier this year.
1: And in Washington, the Kennedy Center Board has agreed to postpone plans to add Donald Trump's name back onto the arts venue. This move comes after a hearing where a federal judge expressed skepticism over the board's push to return the president's name to the building. Let's get more from the nation's capital and Bloomberg's Amy Morris.
6: Commerce Secretary Howard Lutnick says they're not renaming the institution.
5: The board decided it wanted to acknowledge President Trump by saying underneath the name of the building, renovated and restored by President Donald J. Trump.
6: The board also wants endowed by the Trump Kennedy Center fund on the building, but no money's been raised yet. The plaza in front of the Kennedy Center would also be renamed for Trump. Hanging over that hearing was the prospect that the administration could try to tear it down if they don't raise the money for renovations, which they say they can't do without adding the Trump name. In Washington, Amy Morris, Bloomberg Radio.
3: All right, Amy, thank you. Ahead of Kevin Warsh's speech at Jackson Hole, futures are mixed a day after tech-led gains on Wall Street. The catalyst was NVIDIA. The AI chip giant added $442 billion to its market value for the second biggest one-day gain in stock history. Bloomberg Markets reporter Anthony Stevens has more on NVIDIA.
7: At the moment, what NVIDIA is saying is we are making so much cash that you should be looking at our valuations. And we had investors of the kind of diversity of Bank of America all the way to Michael Burry say that NVIDIA might be the new way to play the AI boom in a safe manner and a risk-adjusted manner in the second half. And that sucked the wind out of the rest of the tech space.
3: And Bloomberg's Anthony Stevens says NVIDIA's $442 billion gain trails only Microsoft's $450 billion surge less than a month ago.
1: And this morning, shares of Marvell Technology falling 8% in early trading. The chip designer reported earnings above estimates and gave an outlook above consensus. But apparently that's not good enough for investors who've seen the stock soar more than 180%.

0: 6% this year.
1: And John, we're watching shares of PayPal as well. They're down 12.75%. Bloomberg News has learned a consortium of buyout firm Advent and payment processor Stripe has decided to abandon its pursuit of PayPal. It had previously offered more than $50 billion for the company.
0: Brings us to 5:10 on Wall Street Time now for a look at some of the other stories making news in New York and around the world. And for that, we're joined by Bloomberg's Michael Barr. Michael, good morning.
2: Good morning, John. In Massachusetts, jury deliberations will resume this morning in the trial of Lindsay Clancy, who was charged with killing her three children in 2023. Clancy's attorneys argue she is not guilty because she suffered from postpartum psychosis, worsened by a mix of more than a dozen psychiatric medications. Clancy's lawyer, Kevin Reddington.
3: One of the diazepam, quetiapine, diazepam, quetiapine, it goes on and on and on and on.
2: Prosecutors acknowledge Clancy's mental illness, but argue that she wanted out of her life and was deliberate in committing a horrific act. Prosecutor Jennifer Sprague.
4: It was what she had to do to end her misery, but it was a choice.
2: If found guilty, Clancy will spend life in prison. The FAA is taking steps to fire two air traffic controllers who left their shifts early before an Air Canada Express plane collided with a fire truck at New York's LaGuardia Airport 5 months ago. The two pilots were killed. The FAA said it is committed to holding employees accountable and will not compromise the safety or efficiency of the national airspace system. The National Air Traffic Controllers Association is actively discussing the allegations with FAA leadership. The 25th anniversary of the September 11th terror attacks, where nearly 3,000 Americans lost their lives, is just days away. And this week, a military judge set a June 2028 trial date for Khalid Sheikh Mohammed, who allegedly plotted the attacks. He was captured in 2003 and transferred to Guantanamo Bay in 2006, where he has been held since. Former DHS official John Cohen says that he will face a military tribunal because he can't be tried in a U.S. court for several reasons.
5: Prosecuting Khalid Sheikh Mohammed in a U.S. federal court today would be virtually impossible. He and others were declared as enemy combatants early on in the Bush administration after the 9/11 attacks.
2: John Cohen spoke to ABC. Global news 24 hours a day and whenever you want it with Bloomberg News Now. I'm Michael Barr. This is Bloomberg. John.
0: All right, Michael, thank you. Yes, I'm now for the Bloomberg Sports Update. And for that, happy Friday, John Stashore.
6: All right, thanks, John. Yankees and Mets both at home, and they lost by a combined 13-2 at the stadium. Yanks faced the Astros. Hayden Wesneski was once a Yankee farmhand. He and the Houston bullpen limited the Yanks to 5 hits. The Astros won 5-1. The game included yet another error by the Yankees rookie shortstop George Lombard. When he first came up, he made some dazzling plays in the field. He had only one error in his first 14 games. Lombard has now had errors in 6 straight games.
7: I don't know. It's something I'm trying to figure out. Obviously, it's not acceptable. Can't happen at this level. You know, if you make it, pitchers have to get extra outs, and just makes it way harder on us. Other teams are going to capitalize. So, yeah, something we're definitely going to have to clean up. And yeah, got to be better tomorrow.
6: Last time a Yankee shortstop had errors in 6 straight games was in 1915. Yanks and the Red Sox tonight in the Bronx with Cam Schlittler facing his hometown team. At Citi Field, the Mets got a good look at why the Brewers are 32 games over 500. The night after Milwaukee won 8-1, they won 8-2. Their ace, Jacob Mizorowski, got his 14th win. Nationals beat Colorado 7-1. Patriots got blown out in Cleveland 37-13. The Jets and Giants began playing in the preseason in 1970 at the Yale Bowl in New Haven. Only COVID has prevented them from playing every year since. They meet tonight at MetLife. Leonard Williams, the defensive lineman who has played for both the Giants and Jets, now with Seattle and just got a 3-year, $60 million extension with the Seahawks. The ex-Giant wideout Wendell Robinson now with Tennessee in concussion protocol after getting hit in a joint practice. Second round of the Tour Championship today in Atlanta. The surprise leader, 28-year-old Minwoo Lee, a bogey-free 8-under-62. He's only won one PGA event. If Lee wins this weekend, he wins $10 million. John Stashower, Bloomberg Sports. John?
0: All right, John, thanks very much. Ahead of the cash open on Wall Street, Dow futures up 60, S&P futures down 4, the NASDAQ futures right now 90 points, and Treasuries pretty much unchanged. The 2-year yield 4.23%, the 10-year yield 4.68%.
8: Coast to coast.

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1: Good morning. I'm Nathan Hager. As we count the hours now to Fed Chair Kevin Warsh's debut at the Jackson Hole Economic Symposium, investors are waiting to hear if the chairman will give more clarity on the central bank's commitment to bring down inflation. But we're already hearing from several key Fed speakers.
2: The last Q3, Q4 data for me last year was, I thought we were, if we certainly weren't restrictive and maybe even a little accommodative.
3: I need evidence that inflation, that this inflation shock is not going to be persistent.
1: That was Kansas City Fed President Jeff Schmidt and Chicago Fed Chief Austin Goolsbee speaking with Bloomberg on the Jackson Hole sidelines. And this morning we are joined by Jeffrey Yu, Senior Strategist at BNY Mellon. Good to get you on this day as we wait for Chairman Warsh's remarks here, Jeff. Do you think we're going to get a similar level of clarity from the chairman as we're hearing from some of the other Fed speakers in Wyoming? Good morning.
4: Good morning. Well, let's put it this way. Expectations are extremely managed. So the bar to surpass expectations for guidance and clarity, to use your phrases, I think is relatively low. So at this point, any information on his thinking beyond what was already provided would be a plus. So right now, markets need some direction, not saying that we're heading down a wrong path or a bad path at this point, but more clarity, more direction in how monetary policy interacts with developments on the fiscal side, the treasury market, and broader inflation. That definitely is important.
1: Depending on which way Chairman Warsh goes on that side of the bar, where could markets be headed here? What kind of moves could we see today?
4: So it's always about balance, right? So if he, let's say, pushes, you know, on the need to manage inflation a bit, let's just say more so compared to the FOMC decision at the end of July, that stabilizes the credibility aspect, so to speak, but not to the extent which, again, significantly tightens financial conditions to worry equity markets. And we've already seen some improvements in the long end of the yield curve already. So getting that balance, I think, is essential. I don't think it's as hard as people are making it out to be right now. You know, data still relatively robust. We know the corporate earnings story. We just need a little bit more reassurance from his side. So the fact that this is an opportunity to provide that direction, I think, is a good one. And let's see where we go from here.
1: All right. So could this be a pivot point then for the stock market as opposed to the bond market, depending on what the chairman has to say?
4: I think if we're talking about pivots, it's less about asset markets right now. It's about, so we're still trying to establish the style, how he communicates to market and what fashion. I know the task forces are still in play as well, but if there is going to be a pivot point, potentially in terms of strengthening the guidance, strengthening the communication, and that's a big if, of course, then that will allow markets to pivot in a more confident direction. But for the time being, going back to fundamentals, I don't think we need a pivot point at this point because, again, you know, data is managed. Right now, we're not seeing a massive inflation surge. Yield curve is behaving better, and crucially, you know, earnings are still performing.
1: Talk a little bit more with me about the earnings trajectory going forward here. Obviously, we saw that big outlook positivity from NVIDIA this week. Where do you see the earnings picture headed for stocks in the months to come?
4: So I always believe in a rising tide lifts all boats, right? So we need to see increased breadth in terms of earnings. Right now, the concentration effect of tech, semiconductors, AI, not just in earnings, but the U.S. economy, that is still very, very high. So if we can start to move, and let's see if it shows up in the macro data or on the micro data on the earnings side first, right? And that's something I'm really interested in, because if the micro data earnings start to show broader breadth in other sectors, especially those related to the consumer, if households are showing more confidence again, then I think we can get a much more balanced U.S. Economic picture. I'd rather see slightly lower growth, but well-distributed growth in the U.S. rather than a high growth number, but concentrated in one sector. And the same goes for earnings as well.
1: Really good to get your perspective this morning as we await Chairman Warsh's remarks. Jeff, thanks so much for being with us. That is Jeffrey Yu, Senior Strategist at BNY. John.
5: And let's repeat some of our top stories this morning, Nathan. The death toll up to at least 469 and more than 1,500 others are still missing in the flash flood in Nepal. Rescuers working through mud and debris to find any survivors of the disaster likely caused by a falling glacier.
1: U.S. Central Command says the Strait of Hormuz is clear of mines as the Iran war reaches its six-month mark. Iran's foreign minister says putting diplomacy back on track is not impossible, but he says pressure from the U.S. won't work.
5: And President Trump has signed an order naming Lake Ontario Lake America. It's the latest volley in the trade war that has both countries lobbying tariffs and counter-tariffs after talks broke down last week.
1: And we have more on those stories coming up on Bloomberg Daybreak.
5: And that brings us to 521 on Wall Street. I'm John Tucker along with Nathan Hager. We now want to turn our attention to the discussion with University of Chicago finance professor Rajaram Rajan. He joined Bloomberg's Haslinda Amin from Jackson Hole discussing what he expects.
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7: Lincoln's KFOR.
8: Needed and certainly doesn't want inflation to be for another so many months above target.
9: So why is he waiting? We have the likes of Jeffrey Schmidt questioning whether, you know, 3.5 or 3.75% policy is tight enough, whether it is effective in reining in inflation.
8: Well, clearly the labor market has been somewhat weaker recently. There is also some thought that when you look at the Fed's own measure of inflation, PCE core, it is somewhat above other measures of inflation, and that might be suggestive that the true underlying inflation may be a little softer. The problem, Haslinda, is really this, that what we have had over the last few quarters is not so much a steady shock which is pushing inflation higher, but a sequence of shocks. So we had, for example, the Liberation Day tariffs that were implemented. Of course, that shock is winding its way through. The tariffs have increased goods prices, but we don't have additional tariffs now which are going to increase it even more other than the kerfuffle with Canada. But similarly, we had oil prices go up. That had an effect on inflation. Now, oil prices, at least for the moment, have stabilized. Of course, a big concern there is whether the spreads for diesel, for aviation fuel, et cetera, will go even higher, especially if the strait doesn't open up soon. But what I'm getting at here is we've had a sequence of shocks, each one of which has pushed up inflation, but then it seems to be coming back down, and then something else happens. I think the monetary policy aficionados at this point would say, at some point you've got to call it and say, you know, sequence of shocks be damned, I will still raise interest rates.
9: But the question really is, at what point do you call it? I mean, this is a Fed that is data dependent. So what data would actually prompt the Fed for Chairman Walsh to make that move? I mean, we talk about data dependence. There is a risk that perhaps it becomes a euphemism for perhaps policy paralysis.
8: Well, I would say, you know, foremost on their minds must be one, labor market. The last labor reading was weak. There were some special factors which led it to be weak. The expectation was positive 70, 80,000. What we got was negative 20 and some. I think if you have a very strong labor market reading, that would be a force for tighter policy going forward. And of course, signs that inflation is spreading through, I mean, we're already seeing the price of technical equipment, of computers, of chips going up. But we also may see, as oil prices firm up, if the strait doesn't get resolved soon, that too may be an inflationary force. So I think they're going to be watching both the labor market growth, of course, as well as inflation. That's not saying anything new, but it's saying that for now, it still is consistent with an approach which says, oh, maybe we have some time to wait. It may become such that they have no further room and they have to move.
9: Professor Rajan, you talked about how let's wait and see what Chairman Walsh has to say. This is a chairman who has said before that he wants to scale back communications. What are you expecting, really? How much clarity do you think he will provide?
8: Well, I think what a lot of people want to hear is that, one, he has the right instincts, which he has actually tried to make clear that he is very much against inflation, wants to bring it down. Second, that he has a plan to do it, that he knows what he has to do, and he can communicate that very clearly, that without entering into the sphere of forward guidance, basically, you know, affirm that that he will take whatever measures are necessary to combat inflation. I think if the markets hear that there is a clear plan, hear that his intent is strong, that would calm some of the concerns that have emerged over the last few appearances that he's made.
5: That was University of Chicago finance professor and former central banker Rajan Rajan speaking with our host Linda Amin from Jackson Hole. And you can catch the full interview on the Bloomberg Video Hub. 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
7: Well, ahead of the speech, John, let's see how the markets are faring. Right now, stock futures are mixed with S&P futures. Little change to the downside, down about 3 points. Dow futures are higher by a tenth percent or 73 points. NASDAQ futures leading declines, down 0.3% or 79 points. The bond space waiting. The 10-year yield, little changed at 4.68%, John.
5: And up next, the latest on the six-month anniversary of the war with Iran and the U.S.-Canada trade dispute heating up. That's coming up in our 5:30 news. But first, to look at today's weekend weather forecast.
10: We may see a few minor delays in and out of the Salt Lake City area today due to showers and thunderstorms. It'll be near 88 today in Salt Lake City. Afternoon storms develop around the Orlando area. That'll lead to some afternoon delays, temperatures near 93. A few showers developing around the Atlanta area, along with some thunderstorms this afternoon, producing some delays, a high of 90 in Atlanta. Good in Denver this morning, partial sun, 95. I'm Rob Carolyn, Bloomberg Radio.
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5: Yes, coming up on 5:30 on Wall Street. Good morning. I'm John Tucker.
7: I'm Nathan Hager. We are nearly 4 hours away from the open of U.S. trading. Let's get you up to date on the news you need to know at this hour. Stock futures are mixed as we await a key speech at Jackson Hole from Fed Chair Kevin Warsh just hours from now. Michael McKee is in Wyoming covering the speech for Bloomberg.
11: The new Fed chair takes center stage at the opening of the symposium Friday. Wall Street wants to know if he's ready for the spotlight. Kevin Warsh has been here before as a Fed governor during the financial crisis, but he wasn't the person investors looked to for guidance. Now he is, but so far he's failed to provide it. Warsh argues the central bank shouldn't steer Wall Street by telling investors what the Fed will do. He'd prefer to discuss the reforms that he hopes to bring to the Fed and the five task forces he's appointed to support them. Investors only want to know what the Fed could do, how he thinks about inflation, and how he plans to keep his promise to bring it down to 2%. Michael McKee, Bloomberg, Jackson Hole.
7: All right, Mike, thanks. And we invite you to join Michael McKee this morning on a special edition of Bloomberg Surveillance Live from Jackson Hole. He'll be with Lisa Bromwitz and Tom Keene speaking with Fed experts on the path forward ahead of the address from Chairman Warsh. It all begins 9 a.m. Wall Street time on Bloomberg Radio, Bloomberg Television, and the Bloomberg Business App.
5: And Nathan, Warsh's speech comes as views diverge among Fed officials at Jackson Hole on the need for higher rates. Chicago Fed President Austin Goolsbee says he's happy to wait for more information.
3: I need evidence that inflation, that this inflation shock is not going to be persistent. And I'm okay with waiting as we're getting that. But if the evidence starts coming back, especially on services, that it's high, it's going the wrong way, we're not making progress, then I'm going to be nervous.
5: Chicago Fed President Austin Goolsbee making those comments to Bloomberg's Odd Lots podcast. You can catch the entire conversation on a special Jackson Hole edition of Odd Lots scheduled to hit your podcast feed tomorrow morning at 4 a.m.
7: Well, this morning, John, marks 6 months since the start of the U.S.-Iran war. The head of U.S. Central Command, Admiral Brad Cooper, is marking a milestone.
12: We have successfully cleared sea mines in the Strait's international shipping lanes that were laid months ago by Iran's Islamic Revolutionary Guard Corps.
7: CENTCOM Commander Brad Cooper made that announcement on social media. Bloomberg Middle East correspondent Abir Abu Omar reports not everyone agrees.
13: You have analysts and Iran itself saying that is not possible because the only people that are aware of where those explosive devices fall in the Strait of Hormuz are Iranian officials. Our own Bloomberg economics team suggests that while that could be, or while there could be some truth to the argument from the United States, it's really highly unlikely that mines have been removed.
7: Meanwhile, Bloomberg's Abir Abu Omar reports Iran's foreign minister is saying it's not impossible to get diplomacy back on track, but he says it hinges on the U.S. understanding that pressure doesn't work.
5: And the U.S. trade war with Canada now has President Trump moving to rename one of the Great Lakes. The president signing an executive order to label Lake Ontario as Lake America.
14: So if you think about it, we have a Gulf and we have a lake. Now all we need is an ocean. So maybe we'll have to change the name of the Atlantic and or the Pacific. Maybe we'll change them both.
5: President Trump's order comes after the U.S. slapped 50% tariffs on billions of dollars in Canadian goods. And Canada responded with dollar-for-dollar tariffs of its own. The Canadian Prime Minister Mark Carney says the name Ontario predates both countries, and Canadians will always call it Lake Ontario.
7: Well, John, Venezuela is considering whether it should quit OPEC. The idea of an exit's been a topic in conversations with U.S. officials. No decision's been made, but pulling out of the cartel would underscore the sweeping political realignment in Caracas since President Trump ousted longtime leader Nicolas Maduro and took control of Venezuela's oil sales. At the same time, the U.S. is in talks to take a large stake in Venezuela's oil fields. President Trump has described Venezuela as the 51st state and said the U.S. controls its oil.
5: And that brings us to 5:32 on Wall Street. Time to bring in Michael Barr with more on what else is going on in New York and around the world. Michael, good morning.
15: Good morning, John. Jurors in the murdered trial of Lindsey Clancy will resume deliberations today. Yesterday, they deliberated for more than 3 hours. Prosecutors implored the jury to hold the Massachusetts mother accountable for the deaths of her children, arguing she planned their murders by sending their then husband out of the house for chores before strangling the three children in the basement of their family home. Prosecutor Jennifer Sprague.
16: She left them discarded on the basement floor like broken toys because she was done playing the game.
15: But the defense argues that Clancy lost her grip with reality in that moment due to postpartum psychosis and that she shouldn't be held criminally accountable. Defense attorney Kevin Reddington.
17: She was a nurse, a daughter, a wife, and a darn good mother.
15: If Clancy is convicted of murder, she faces a mandatory life sentence. Rescuers are racing to find hundreds of missing people 2 days after a flash flood struck the Himalayan border between Nepal and China. The death toll is around 470, and authorities warn that an overflowing lake formed after the disaster, and it could trigger more flooding. More than 1,500 people remain missing, including a trekking group. The group is associated with the Isha Institute of Inner Sciences based in Tennessee. Leslie Crespi with the foundation says 77 trekkers plus guides were returning from Mount Kailash and were at an immigration center headed for Kathmandu to head home when the flood hit.
18: They were done with the trek. They were coming back through immigration to head to Kathmandu to head home. We had communication with the coordinator of the group at about 9:05
13: Nepalese time, saying that they had arrived there. And then by 9:14 is when this flash flood hit.
15: So far, the Nepal Tourism Board says it knows of 66 missing Americans with two rescued. It has been 5 months since an Air Canada jet crashed into a fire truck at LaGuardia Airport, killing two pilots. While the federal investigation into the accident is ongoing, there's word the FAA wants to fire two air traffic controllers who went home early that night, leaving one air traffic controller on duty at LaGuardia Airport. Social media influencers Andrew and Tristan Tate have taken the stand in federal court, arguing they can't defend themselves from sex charges while jailed in Miami. They face

0: extradition to the United Kingdom on rape and trafficking charges and other sex charges in Romania. Global news 24 hours a day and whenever you want it with Bloomberg News Now. I'm Michael Barr, and this is Bloomberg. John.
1: All right, Michael, thank you. Ahead of the cash open on Wall Street, Dow futures up 59 points, a rise of a tenth of a percent. S&P futures down 3, and the NASDAQ futures right now 80 points lower. Among the most active right now, NVIDIA, after yesterday's surge. This morning, pre-market, they are down 1%. Marvell Technology shares 8% lower. 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
1: And I'm John Tucker with the Bloomberg Interact Broker Studios with his Bloomberg Business Flash. Not a whole lot of movement in stock futures. Traders on hold ahead of the speech from Chairman Warsh this morning. NVIDIA did wrap up regular trading in Thursday's session, adding $442 billion to its market cap. That amounts to the second largest one-day gain by any stock in history. The shares yesterday jumped 8.7%. This morning, in pre-market trading, NVIDIA is down close to 1%. By the way, Microsoft is number one. It had a $450 billion surge less than a month ago. Citadel Securities riding the wave of volatility that took hold across markets in the second quarter, posting a record $7.3 billion of trading revenue. Founded by Ken Griffin, Citadel responsible for handling more than a third of all U.S. retail stock trades. The Marvec technology, a lower pre-market trading, right now down 8.4%. Investors wanted more from their earnings. The chip designer did beat estimates and also raised their guidance. Taking a look at crude, Brent right now is up 4 cents, still under 90, 89.74 a barrel. And as Nathan mentioned, pretty much very little to no movement at all in treasuries. We check the market's view all day long right here on Bloomberg Radio. I'm John Tucker. That's your Bloomberg Business Flash. And now with more on what's going on around the world, here's Michael Barr.
0: Thank you very much, John. Rescuers are racing to find hundreds of missing people 2 days after a flash flood struck the Himalayan border between Nepal and China. The death toll rose Thursday, and authorities warned that an overflowing lake formed after the disaster, and it could trigger further flooding. The death toll has risen to around 470. President Donald Trump says he's renaming Lake Ontario to be known as Lake America in the United States as he escalates his trade war with Canada. President Trump signed an executive order in the Oval Office yesterday that updated the lake's name for the U.S. Geographic Naming Service. A federal judge is once again blocking President Trump's executive order that seeks to limit mail voting in the midterm elections. The judge put a new 14-day hold on the plan following a fresh round of lawsuits just days before mail ballots began to go out. In baseball, the Yankees, Mets, and Orioles lost. The Nationals won. Global news, 24 hours a day and whenever you want it with Bloomberg News Now. I'm Michael Barr, and this is Bloomberg. Nathan.
11: All right, Michael, thank you. We're coming up on 5:43 on Wall Street, and this is Bloomberg Daybreak with me, Nathan Hager, and John Tucker this morning. 5:43 puts us about 4 hours and 17 minutes away from Fed Chair Kevin Warsh's debut. But who's counting? But Cameron Dawson is Chief Investment Officer at New Edge Wealth, and Cameron's here with us on Warsh Day. Happy Friday, Cam. What will the chairman say? What do you think the chairman will say? And good morning.
13: Well, good morning and happy Friday to you as well, Nathan. I think the market might want more guidance about what Chair Warsh is thinking about inflation, but he is under no obligation to do so, which is one of the reasons why we think that it might be a dud as far as the expectations that he has for policy, as well as his take on the economy and even his take on markets. I think it's important to remember that there is no Q&A after this meeting, as well as the theme for this Jackson Hole really has nothing to do with short-term rate guidance. It's about financial innovation and payments. So we would not be all too surprised if Warsh ends up being fairly mum on all the things that the market might want him to talk about and really have him be in this taciturn approach where he doesn't give us much guidance whatsoever, which just means that all eyes will be focused on the Fed meeting on September 16th, which is just a few short weeks away.
11: So are you saying that you think that whatever the chairman has to say is already priced into the market with yields where they are right now?
13: Well, I do think that in the meantime, before that September 16th meeting, is that we will have to digest things like payrolls, CPI, PPI, retail sales, all data that we will get prior to that meeting. And that could move around the current pricing of the probability of a hike at September. Right now, it's sitting at about 35%. But if we got hot inflation data or healthy employment data, those could all be things that push that pricing higher and probably closer to a coin flip, which would certainly not be something that the market would love, as usually the market loves a certain degree of certainty.
11: Yeah, I mean, that is where the market's been for so long here. If the market doesn't get the kind of certainty that it's looking for from the chairman today, how could we see markets move?
13: Yeah, so I think the question is if he does not...

0: talk tough on inflation, as well as lay out a credible path to fight inflation, will the market interpret this as potentially him being too easy in accepting of current inflation that is above the Fed's target? Meaning, if he says nothing about markets, could we see upward pressure on the long end of the yield curve, signifying some uncertainty as well as far as how much credibility the Fed has in fighting inflation? And I think that will be really fascinating. It's not just the short-term pricing of what is expected of the Fed in the very near term, which we'll watch the two-year yield for, but of course, watch those 10s and 30s in reaction to potentially him saying nothing at all.
1: Well, of course, we've been talking to a number of Fed speakers ahead of Chairman Warsh's speech about their reaction function to still elevated inflation. We've heard from Austin Goolsbee, for one, saying he's waiting for more information. Beth Hammack saying the time to act is now. Could we be seeing Fed officials leaning in on where they want to see Chairman Warsh going? Could that have an impact on what Warsh's thinking might be?
0: Yeah, it still looks like the Fed is a house divided because, as you mentioned, Goolsbee talking about potential for needing to hike rates. Hammack, certainly Schmidt talked about that. But then you had Susan Collins talking about rates still being mildly restrictive, which is a really interesting statement when you think about the confluence of economic data. Look at GDP in the second quarter on a nominal basis, growing at 8%. We're tracking at real GDP in the third quarter at 4.6%. You're at full employment. You have inflation that is above the Fed's target. And if you look at financial conditions, they remain easy and stimulative. You look at credit spreads that remain tight, valuations within equities that remain high above historical averages. And look, we just grew earnings in the second quarter at 30%, taking out those one-time gains. So really hard for us to see how the argument is that the Fed is currently mildly restrictive based on all of that data.
1: And based on all of that and the upcoming data that you mentioned ahead of the September 16th decision, do you think the September meeting is live when it comes to the possibility of a rate hike?
0: I think that it all depends on how the inflation and employment data comes in over the next 2 weeks. If we have a hot inflation print, the meeting is very much live, as we know that there are members of the Fed. Remember, we got three dissents at the last meeting that there could be more people who vote for a hike. And so you have the majority rules. If we have softer inflation data, as well as potentially softer payrolls data, that would certainly push the hike potentially later into the year. And if you do note the WARP function is pricing in one hike by the time we get to December. So could be a lot of volatility in that short-term rate pricing.
1: So in our last 30 seconds here, with yields where they are at this point, how does that affect the stock market going forward?
0: Yeah, we think that it's already had an effect as you've seen stock valuations fall from a peak of 23 times back last year, which was coinciding with the low in the 10-year yield back in October, to now trading at about 19 times. So there has been some impact from the rising rate environment on yields. The challenge is, or maybe the good news is that equity investors haven't felt it because earnings have been so very strong that it's been able to absorb all of this multiple compression, because earnings have been absolutely positively extraordinary. The catch is, we think the second quarter likely is as good as it gets from an earnings growth rate standpoint.
1: Really appreciate this, Cameron, ahead of Warsh's comments later today. Thanks so much. Cameron Dawson there, Chief Investment Officer at New Edge Wealth. John.
2: Yeah, let's repeat some of our top stories this morning, Nathan. Rescuers working through mud and debris to find survivors of the flash flood along the Nepal-China border. Nepalese police say at least 469 people are dead, more than 1,500 missing in this disaster. A U.S. Central Command says the Strait of Hormuz has been cleared of mines as the war with Iran reaches the six-month mark. And a federal judge temporarily blocking the Postal Service from enforcing new restrictions on mail-in ballots, the latest setback for President Trump. More on these stories coming up right here on Bloomberg Daybreak.
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10: Here I'm John Tucker, the Bloomberg Newsroom, with this Bloomberg Business Flash. As we await Kevin Warsh's speech in Jackson Hole, Wyoming, not a lot of bets being wagered by traders this morning. Dow futures up 62. The S&P futures down just 2. NASDAQ futures right now 80 points lower after the pop we saw from NVIDIA yesterday. Those shares are down this morning in pre-market trading about 0.8%. After their earnings, Marvell Technology shares, they're down 8%. And PayPal also on the move to the downside, 13% lower. Advent and Stripe deciding to abandon their pursuit of PayPal. Brent crude right now down 14 cents a barrel, under 90. 89.56. That's your Bloomberg Business Flash. Now with more on what's going on around the world, here's Michael Barr.
11: John, thank you very much. Rescue efforts continue after a flash flood at the Nepal-China border killed about 470 people and left more than 1,400 still missing, including hundreds of foreign tourists. President Trump says the U.S. is offering aid. According to the State Department, the U.S. is sending $500,000 in aid through a Catholic charity. President Trump stepped up his war of words with Canada as the trade dispute continues. In an executive order, he changed the name of Lake Ontario to Lake America, similar to the president's order to rename the Gulf of Mexico to the Gulf of America. Thursday's order requires only federal entities to recognize the change. Baseball, Yankees, Mets, and Orioles lost. Nationals won. Global news 24 hours a day and whenever you want it with Bloomberg News Now. I'm Michael Barr, and this is Bloomberg, Nathan.
12: Michael, thanks for coming up to 5:55 on Wall Street. It's now time for our daily Bloomberg Law Brief, exploring legal issues in the news today on the case of Air Force Major Jason Watson. He's facing criminal charges under Article 88 of the Uniform Code of Military Justice for making alleged contemptuous remarks against President Trump by calling for his impeachment for ordering military action against Iran. Article 88 cases have only been brought rarely since the modern Code of Military Justice was enacted 75 years ago. This appears to be the only case where an officer of Major Watson's rank has been charged. For more, Bloomberg's June Grosso speaks to Joshua Kastenberg, a professor at the University of New Mexico Law School and a former judge and lawyer in the U.S. Air Force.
13: Josh, let's start with the charges under Article 88 of the Uniform Code of Military Justice, which prohibits officers from using contemptuous words against the president, the vice president, Congress, and other U.S. representatives.
14: Well, those charges, first of all, they're quite ancient. They go back to, in a sense, Thomas Jefferson, when the first articles of war were being rewritten.

0: from the British. So it's an old charge, but it's a charge that has been used in a very selective manner over the years since that time. And what I mean by a selective manner is that we have seen generals and admirals, sometimes in their retired states, but they're still subject to the UCMJ, making disparaging words against the president. For example, Bill Clinton being called a draft dodger. But in the present time, you know, you can go back to the Vietnam War. There was a lieutenant who did that. And then you can jump ahead to the present. And we've got this Major Fisher who's done that as well. But there have been hundreds of others who've done it and haven't been charged.
1: Does the prosecution have to show that what he said was contemptuous rather than just critical? And what's the line?
0: Well, yeah, I mean, you're absolutely right in asking that question. Words have meaning, and they particularly have meaning in the law. The prosecution has to prove beyond a reasonable doubt to the court-martial, whether it's composed of officers or it's a bench trial, but it is the prosecution's duty to prove that the words were contemptuous. So what might separate the major from, say, Lieutenant Howe in 1967, who stood outside of Fort Bliss with a sandwich board calling Lyndon Johnson a war criminal, is that it's unclear to me whether the major engaged in any superfluous or mean-spirited name-calling and rather just exercised what he believed his prerogative to warn Congress about conditions in the military and how the chain of command might be acting in an unconstitutional manner. That might not clear the hurdle of contempt, but I suspect it will.
1: He's also charged, so it's three violations of Article 88, five violations of Article 92, and two violations of Article 133.
0: So Article 92 is a failure to obey lawful orders or regulations. And I can tell you that demonstrating in a military uniform for any cause without permission, whether it's for wildlife preservation, children's rights, or a political rally that's partisan, if you don't have permission to be in uniform and you're part of it, you've crossed the line. Now, again, selective prosecution is something that I'm sure the defense counsel in this case will raise, because they'll point out the fact that the president has used the military at his partisan rallies. No one there has been prosecuted, so we'll see what happens. As for Article 133, that's the easiest of all the charges to prove. It's called conduct unbecoming an officer and a gentleman, and it basically whether or not this major has crossed the line against the norms and become something of a criminal embarrassment to the military. I mean, the classic line of that is an officer who goes and does something legal like gambling but falls into debt and can't pay the debt back. This one, I think of all the charges, this is the easiest to prove.
2: And that's University of New Mexico law professor Joshua Kastenberg speaking with Bloomberg's June Grosso. 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S&P futures, little change to the downside. Dow futures up 0.1%. NASDAQ futures down 0.3%. Up next, the latest on the run-up to Chairman Warsh's Jackson Hole debut, plus the race to find survivors in the Nepal flash flood. Hour two of Bloomberg Daybreak starts...
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4: From ABC News, I'm Sherry Preston. An all-out mobilization effort in Nepal to find anyone who might still be trapped but alive following the massive mudslide that killed nearly 500 people. More than 1,000 are still missing. ABC's Britt Clenett is in Kathmandu with more on why they're afraid even more flooding could be on the way.
5: The collapse actually dammed a river and formed a brand new lake right after the disaster site, and it's still rising. So that's the big concern, the big new threat that many people are worried about. Chinese authorities say that there is a high risk it could burst within the next few days, which is why officials are warning about possible second and third waves of flooding from debris still sitting in these river systems.
4: That lake believed to be still rising but no longer overflowing. A federal judge once again blocking a Trump administration rule that would give the Postal Service a much greater role in overseeing mail-in voting. Jurors in the Lindsay Clancy murder trial are now deliberating the case of the Massachusetts mom who killed her three children, she says, while suffering severe postpartum psychosis. ABC's Rena Roy says of the jurors,
6: they will go through all three murder charges against Lindsey Clancy one by one. One for Cora, one for Dawson, one for Callan. Those are the three Clancy children. Under each charge, they will consider first-degree murder, second-degree murder, and manslaughter. So if she is found guilty of murdering her children, she would face up to life in prison. If she's found to be not criminally responsible, she would be sent to a state mental health facility.
4: Possible disciplinary action in the deadly collision at LaGuardia earlier this year.
7: Sources are telling us the FAA wants to fire two air traffic controllers who went home early that night, leaving one air traffic controller on duty at LaGuardia Airport. We're told it's not uncommon for air traffic controllers to go home early when it's slow.
4: ABC's Alex Stone, when an emergency vehicle crossed the runway, collided with a passenger plane, killing both pilots. 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
4: Big cats roaming around parts of the Hoosier State. ABC's Sophie Flay with more on the search for them.
9: Police outside Indianapolis have been on the hunt for two lions. They received at least 2 reports about a female lion and a smaller cub on the loose in Indiana's Hancock or Madison counties. The lioness, weighing approximately 300 pounds and wearing a blue harness. After a 4-hour police search, no lions were spotted.
4: Deputies have been using ground patrols and drones to try to find the lions. Jake Reiner is speaking out. Here's ABC's Trevor Ault.
10: For the first time since Rob and Michelle Reiner were stabbed to death, allegedly by their son Nick, the couple's oldest son, Jake Reiner, is sitting down for an interview.
11: I'll never understand. I don't care how it's explained to me. I don't care what facts come out. I will never understand why this happened.
10: Speaking with Mark Cota-Robles from our station KABC.
12: You have described that after what happened, it was losing more than half of your family.
11: Mm-hmm.
12: That includes Nick.
11: Yeah.
10: Jake's brother Nick has been open about his longtime battle with drug addiction and mental health problems. He's now pleaded not guilty to murder charges.
4: Tomorrow, the state of Louisiana marks 21 years since Hurricane Katrina hit. In the chaos of the storm, Charity Hospital in New Orleans became the scene of heartbreak as doctors scrambled to keep patients alive without power or medical equipment. Well, now the long-shuttered hospital is about to get a new life as Tulane University turns it into a medical research hub. Sherry Preston, ABC News.
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1: It's 21 after. America in the Morning continues. Tech stocks led Wall Street to big gains Thursday, which started after chipmaker Nvidia reported stellar earnings. That was followed up by cybersecurity leader CrowdStrike Holdings, which posted record-breaking results in its second quarter, sending company shares climbing by 20%. Wall Street will be keeping an eye on Jackson Hole, Wyoming, where Fed Chairman Kevin Warsh will deliver statements and a speech later today. With questions over the economy, high prices, and the trade war with Canada and the military war with Iran to be raised, Damian Troisi has more from Wall Street.
2: I'm Damian Troisi, and this is the AP Markets Report. Stocks rose on Wall Street Thursday, led by gains from big technology companies. The S&P 500 index rose 0.7% and pulled closer to its record set earlier this month. The Dow rose 0.2%. The Nasdaq Composite rose 1.6%. Nvidia, Salesforce, and others reported bigger profits than Wall Street expected for their most recent quarters. Nvidia surged, and it was the strongest force lifting the broader market. It helped offset drops for the majority of stocks within the S&P 500. Treasury yields edged higher in the bond market. They have been mostly climbing through the summer on worries about high inflation and the U.S. government's growing debt. Oil prices rose. Damian Troisi, New York.
1: Nvidia is reportedly moving forward to acquire Hugging Face for $12.9 billion. The acquisition could help the hardware giant expand and fortify its deep integration with the wider AI industry. Among other things, Hugging Face is a cloud repository for AI models, similar in some respects to what GitHub is for conventional computer software. Developers and researchers search for models that meet certain criteria, download and run them, and fine-tune them into different variants and then get uploaded back to the Hugging Face. According to the online publication ARS Technica, the acquisition is particularly important for NVIDIA as OpenAI, Anthropic, and other frontier labs have begun investing in their own specialized hardware on which to train and run those models, seeking vertical integration and freedom from NVIDIA's leverage. 24 after. The end of an era in the NFL. That and more when America in the Morning continues after these messages.
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7: Lincoln's KFOR.
1: It's 26 past. America in the Morning continues. Closing arguments have finished in the Lindsey Clancy murder trial in Massachusetts. Ed Donahue reports the jury deliberations have begun, weighing mental health and murder.
8: In closing statements in Plymouth, Massachusetts, in the murder trial of Lindsey Clancy, her attorney, Kevin Reddington, says Clancy went from a loving wife and mother to being charged with killing her three young children.
9: Because of the damn medicine and the lousy medical care that she got.
8: Both sides agree Clancy killed her children. Reddington argues she suffered from postpartum psychosis. He pointed to Clancy's journals that included intrusive and depressing thoughts.
9: As she runs into January, there's nothing other than little chicken scratches because her mind was gone.
8: Prosecutor Jennifer Sprague says the Clancy case isn't about the mental health system.
10: This wasn't a woman suffering from a lack of care, a lack of resources. She had an abundance of help, an abundance of care. She had all of that and more.
8: Postpartum psychosis is estimated to afflict 1 to 2 per 1,000 women after delivery. I'm Ed Donahue.
1: Football's best will be recognized, but not on the gridiron anymore. Correspondent Jennifer King reports the NFL is ending the Pro Bowl game.
11: The NFL is ending the Pro Bowl.
12: And if you're going to play a football game in January, well, you might as well play it in Honolulu.
11: The league announced Wednesday they will no longer hold the game with top players from the AFC and NFC that has been held nearly every year since 1951. Instead, 88 players will be named as Pro Bowlers to be recognized in Los Angeles after the season. At the owners' meeting in Atlanta, NFL Executive Vice President Peter O'Reilly described it as a shift from the game to the honor, saying a Pro Bowl selection will return to its original purpose, honoring the best of the best. The game has waned in popularity. Once a staple in Honolulu, it moved around to various cities and switched from tackle to flag football in 2023. League officials say the decision should sit well with many players who said they don't want to risk injury for an exhibition game. I'm Jennifer King.
1: America in the Morning for Friday, August 28th, 2026, is produced by Jeff McKay. I'm John Trout. This is Westwood One.
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18: ABC News, I'm Sherry Preston. The search goes on for any survivors in the Nepal mudslide. It's an all-out mobilization effort. More than 9,000 Army police armed personnel deployed using bulldozers to dig people out of their homes, sniffer dogs searching the debris, helicopters also ferrying in supplies and pulling out survivors because so many roads and bridges have simply been washed away. Official death toll in Nepal, 538 people, more than 1,000 still missing. Amid trade disputes with China, President Trump signing an executive order renaming Lake Ontario Lake America. Canadian officials say Ontario has had that name for at least 400 years. Jurors in the Lindsay Clancy murder trial were resumed deliberations this morning. The Massachusetts mom is facing murder charges for killing her three small children 3 years ago. She says she did it in the midst of a bout with postpartum psychosis. This is ABC News.
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1: This is America in the Morning from Westwood One. Coming up this half hour.
20: The youngest ever press secretary.
21: Of course the president supports peaceful protests. What a stupid question.
20: Steps away from the White House press podium. I'm Joan Jones.
22: President Trump asked if he'll sanction China and Russia for helping Iran. I'm Clayton Neville.
23: The United States Justice Department has charged more than 80 people in the takedown of a violent Puerto Rican gang. I'm Lisa Dwyer.
24: A tropical storm named Dolly has formed in the Atlantic Ocean, but there is no connection to Dolly Parton. I'm Donna Warder.
1: In court, the DOJ argues its case about the Kennedy Center and a leaked grand jury report in Florida causing trouble for Governor DeSantis and his wife. Back after these messages.
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1: Welcome back. You're with America in the Morning. A severe thunderstorm risk for some today. Here's AccuWeather.com meteorologist LaTroy Thornton.
32: A disturbance passing through portions of the northern tier of the nation today brings the risk for severe thunderstorms this afternoon and into tonight to a zone from southeastern Montana and far northeastern Wyoming through places in North Dakota near and south of I-94, all but southwestern portions of South Dakota, far northwestern Iowa, and much of southwestern Minnesota. AccuWeather severe weather experts say that any of these thunderstorms may be able to produce localized damaging wind gusts of 60 to 70 miles per hour, but the storms may also create not only hail, but also downpours intense enough for flash flooding. Otherwise, more areas west of the plains look to have a dry day today as the coverage of afternoon monsoon thunderstorms shrinks a bit, while still including much of Colorado, a large portion of northern and eastern Arizona, and eastern Idaho, as well as northern and central Nevada. There may be a couple of morning showers left over in parts of north-central Washington state as cooler conditions continue to spread into more of the Pacific Northwest, but today brings yet another round of extreme heat of 110 to 115 degrees or more for some of the deserts of Southern California and Arizona. Farther to the east, places from the Gulf Coast and Florida across much of central and eastern Texas and right through much of the southeast again face the risk for a thunderstorm today. Coverage looks to be more spotty toward Texas, with a thunderstorm becoming more likely heading eastward and especially to the Atlantic coast, where places from the Carolinas into Georgia may end up with a couple of drenching downpours and the risk for locally severe thunderstorms. Otherwise, a stray afternoon thunderstorm may occur from western and central Virginia through southeastern Pennsylvania and into northern New England, with a shower or storm more likely near the coast, from Massachusetts through the Delmarva Peninsula. That's the weather across America. I'm AccuWeather.com meteorologist LaTroy Thornton.
1: 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Caroline Leavitt said goodbye to the White House on Thursday, ending an historic run as President Trump's press secretary. Correspondent Joan Jones reports that there's still no word from the White House as to who her replacement will be.
0: Caroline Leavitt became the youngest White House press secretary in history when she took the job at age 27 in January 2025.
2: While I vow to provide the truth from this podium, we ask that all of you in this room hold yourselves to that same standard.
0: From the beginning, Leavitt promised a more open White House press operation, including bringing conservative and independent new media voices into the briefing room. For nearly 20 months, she became one of the administration's most visible and forceful defenders of President Trump, frequently sparring with reporters while aggressively promoting the president's agenda. On Thursday, her tone was considerably more reflective.
3: I'll miss you guys. I know that's probably not something anyone would expect me to say, but obviously it's been great working with all of you.
0: Leavitt says the decision to leave was driven by her desire to spend more time with her two young children, including her newborn daughter. She'll remain in Trump's orbit as an outside advisor through his MAGA Inc. political operation. No successor yet, although conservative commentator Scott Jennings and White House Deputy Press Secretary Anna Kelly have been mentioned. Leavitt says she'll advise whoever gets the job and offered one very Trump-specific piece of advice.
3: I will give my advice to whomever assumes the job. You know, I think it's most important in this job to understand that President Trump is his own best spokesperson. We joke, Stephen Chung and me, that he is the true communications director and press secretary here at the White House.
0: For now, Trump and other administration officials are expected to handle press briefings while the president decides who gets the podium next. I'm Joan Jones.
1: President Trump is being asked if he'll sanction countries like China and Russia for helping Iran as war rages in the Middle East. Correspondent Clayton Neville reports China is the largest buyer of Iranian oil, and Russia and Iran are also trading partners.
4: Earlier this month, Treasury Secretary Scott Bessent warned Iran's global partners to cut ties or risk being cut off financially from the U.S., a so-called economic D-Day. At the time, Bessent wouldn't name any specific countries and said that the U.S. was holding off on immediate action. As far as the conflict itself, a second commercial tanker in the Strait of Hormuz was struck with a projectile on Wednesday, causing a fire. This is President Trump insists that Iran is in trouble.
5: They have very little capacity. Last night we took 24 boats through the strait. We're taking them through all the time. I say it very openly. It doesn't mean we're finished with the military, but we are. The strait is open, as you know. The Strait of Hormuz is open. We have control and we have the blockade.
4: Crude oil prices hovered near $82 on Thursday, maintaining losses for the third day in a row. The president was asked if he'll come down on Russia and China for talks and providing resources to Iran.
5: Well, it depends. So far, I think Russia's behaved quite well having to do with the Strait of Hormuz. And you have to understand, for everything they do, we do also. You know, somebody was saying about China, what about China? We hear they're spying. We spy on them too. The way it goes.
4: The president was asked why not sanction China.
6: Why not sanction Chinese banks, though, who are doing business?
5: Well, who said I'm not? You said why not? I mean, who said I'm not? You don't know if I'm doing it. Well, I don't have to announce everything, do I?
4: China's provided emergency humanitarian aid to Iran, including $200,000 to support victims of recent attacks. Reports also indicate that China could be considering broader financial help for Iran. I'm Clayton Neville.
1: The Department of Justice announced more than six dozen members of a violent Puerto Rico gang have been rounded up and are now facing charges including drug trafficking and distribution and gun charges. Correspondent Lisa Dwyer reports multiple agencies both in Puerto Rico and the United States, including the FBI and Department of Homeland Security, were involved in the apprehensions.
8: During this HSTF investigation, law enforcement seized millions of dollars worth of cocaine and narcotics proceeds from the drug trafficking organization that he ran, and numerous other members of the drug trafficking organization have already been arrested, charged, and many of them convicted.
9: U.S. Attorney General Todd Blanche says that the United States Justice Department has charged more than 80 people in the takedown of a violent Puerto Rican gang during a visit to the island as part of the Trump administration's efforts to highlight its push to tackle violent crime.
8: Last week, an indictment was filed and returned by a grand jury charging 81 defendants for illicit activity starting in 2021. These defendants are alleged drug traffickers of Los Bajadeo, also known as LBD.
9: And says they were charged with
8: the illegal possession and distribution of mass quantities of cocaine, crack cocaine, fentanyl, heroin, and marijuana.
9: Acting U.S. Attorney for Puerto Rico Hector Ramirez-Carbo says violent gang members have terrorized their community for years, often in broad daylight.
10: These 81 violent gang members will now face justice, and so will any other that try to take their place.
9: And says
10: for years, the citizens of my hometown in Mayagüez, Puerto Rico, have lived in fear of violence perpetrated often in broad daylight by the violent drug trafficking gang that we have eradicated in this operation. Today, the families of Mayagüez can peacefully enjoy what their communities have to offer without fear of harm.
9: I'm Lisa Dwyer.
1: It's 17 till. Renaming the Kennedy Center and Uber video streaming teen ride accounts. Those stories and more when America in the Morning continues after these messages.
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14: Lincoln's KFOR.
1: America in the Morning continues. It's 15 till. The back and forth involving the Kennedy Center continues. Representatives of the Washington Landmark are doubling down to reinstall President Trump's name, which will be in the hands of a judge who has pointed questions for the DOJ lawyers. Jennifer King reports.
15: At an emergency hearing on renovations at the Kennedy Center, Judge Christopher Cooper was quick to interrupt

0: That's all they did to threaten, and that's baseball. But I think total body of work, Yoshi was fantastic.
1: Elsewhere, the Brewers battered the Mets 8-2. ERA leader Jacob Mizorowski took a no-hitter into the fifth, wound up allowing two hits and two runs as his ERA skyrocketed to 1.73. Jackson Chourio homered twice and drove in four for the team with the best record in baseball. Astros rocked the Yankees 5-1, long balls from Christian Walker and Jeremy Peña. Houston leads the AL West. New York is the top American League wild card. Royals romped over the Blue Jays 13-2, a five-hit day for Jack Caglione with a tater and six ribs. That is a balanced meal. Wins for the Cardinals, Giants, and Nationals. The final week of the NFL preseason kicked off last night. The Browns blasted the Patriots. Dylan Gabriel with three TD passes as he tries to make the club. Bills held off the Steelers. Rookie head coach Joe Brady 3-0 in his first preseason. Rams dodged the Chargers to go 3-0, and the 49ers ripped the Raiders. Heisman winner Fernando Mendoza with another tough night in Vegas. Sacked twice, and he threw an interception. Roster cutdowns are due Sunday at 6 p.m. Eastern. That's Friday Sports.
2: Thank you, sir. It's 7 till. When we return on America in the Morning, among the stories we're covering next, Dolly, a storm is brewing, and what's new in theaters after these messages.
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11: Lincoln's KFOR.
2: It's 5 till. America in the Morning continues. She's getting some, but certainly not all. Actress Blake Lively has been awarded just over $400,000 in attorney's fees and costs associated with the high-profile legal battle between her and Justin Baldoni. Lively sought to recover more than $8 million in attorney's fees and other expenses, which Baldoni's lawyers argued was so inflated the court should deny the claim altogether or reduce it. Lively sued Baldoni and his production company in 2024, accusing Baldoni's team of launching a targeted smear campaign intended to harm her reputation after she spoke up about alleged sexual harassment. The case was settled in May. There's a new tropical storm in the Atlantic, and its name is...

0: is Dolly. Coincidence? Correspondent Donna Warder reports.
1: A tropical storm named Dolly has formed in the Atlantic Ocean, but there is no connection to Dolly Parton, who died this week. Storm systems are named by procedures set by the World Meteorological Organization, and the list of names are reused every 6 years. For the Atlantic region, the lists are alphabetical and alternate male and female names. Dolly is the fourth named storm for the 2026 Atlantic hurricane season. The storm is far from land, and there are no coastal watches or warnings in effect, but forecasters say Dolly could dump heavy rain on the Leeward Islands Saturday and Sunday, and on the Virgin Islands, Puerto Rico, Haiti, and the Dominican Republic Sunday and Monday. I'm Donna Warder.
0: At the movies this weekend, the coyote from Looney Tunes is heading to court in this new family film. Entertainment reporter Kevin Carr takes a sneak peek.
2: After almost being buried and later resurrected, Coyote vs. Acme has finally seen the light of day. The story follows Wile E. Coyote as he hires a two-bit lawyer in Albuquerque to sue the Acme Corporation.
3: Have you been horribly injured by a product made by the Acme Corporation?
2: As they dig deeper into the case, they uncover a conspiracy that puts the entire cartoon world in danger.
4: Acme has knowingly been making dangerous products.
2: As popular as the Looney Tunes are, they have struggled in the modern box office. However, this film managed to hit the sweet spot between whimsical comedy and cartoon real-world interaction.
5: What is up, Doc?
2: The movie stays true to the authentic characters without playing too much into campy explanations. And the slapstick comedy makes me chuckle like a kid again watching Saturday morning cartoons.
6: You're looking at the guy who is taking on the biggest corporation in the world.
2: The movie is self-aware by targeting a massive conglomerate, but I don't think that's why Warner Brothers tried to bury it. That was just pure greed.
4: These companies think they can do whatever they want. We're sick of it.
2: Still, the David versus Goliath story works for an audience who is primarily the little guy.
7: He's one of the most hardworking people I've ever met.
2: Coyote versus Acme is a much-needed breath of fresh air in this cynical world.
5: I'm here for the pantsless modeling gig.
2: Coyote versus Acme gets 4 giant cartoon mallets out of 5. I'm Kevin Carr, and that's the way I see it.
0: That's our show for today, Friday, August 28th, 2026. America in the Morning is produced by Jeff McKay. I'm John Trout. This is Westwood One.
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11: From ABC News. I'm Sherry Preston. Search teams are still looking for the hundreds of missing people who are believed to have been swallowed up by that massive mudslide in Nepal. Sneta Suher's husband was trekking from Nepal to Tibet when the flooding hit.
12: So it's 48 hours. What are they? Where are they?
11: From Kathmandu, here's ABC's Britt Clennett.
13: This is an all-out mobilization effort. We're talking more than 9,000 army, police, armed personnel deployed, using bulldozers to dig people out of their homes, sniffer dogs to search the debris. Helicopters are ferrying in supplies and pulling out survivors because so many roads and bridges have simply been washed away.
11: In Plymouth, Massachusetts, prosecutors laid out their case against Lindsay Clancy this week, just before the jury began deliberating. ABC's Rena Roy.
14: They were really focused on Clancy's search history to try and prove that she intentionally and rationally planned these killings by researching how long her husband Patrick would be out of the house while running errands. And they say that shows that she was thinking clearly.
11: Clancy doesn't dispute that she killed her three small children, but says she did it while suffering from severe postpartum psychosis. Dozens of companies at the heart of the artificial intelligence race have penned an open letter warning about the potential dangers of AI. Here's ABC's Sophie Flay.
15: This morning, a new and urgent warning about artificial intelligence from the very companies developing it. More than 100 of them, including fierce rivals OpenAI, Google, Microsoft, and Anthropic, signing an open letter warning that AI-powered cyber attacks are about to get far more widespread and far more sophisticated.
11: The companies are calling on governments worldwide to do more to protect vulnerable targets like hospitals and water treatment plants. Today marks 6 months since the start of the war with Iran. Gas was averaging $2.98 a gallon back then. 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
17: Doesn't look like city charter amendments will appear on the November ballot. Good morning, I'm Jeff Modes. Right now, a mostly clear sky. We're at 66 degrees at KFOR FM 101.5, 1240 AM at 6:03. Late Thursday afternoon, Lincoln City Attorney Johann C. Christie announced the deadline has passed for any proposed Lincoln City charter amendments to go before voters this November. The decision sets up an imminent court battle over the fate of three proposed city charter amendments from the petitioning group Good Government Lincoln. A news release was sent out just after 6 Thursday evening that Christie said two of the three petitions for Good Government Lincoln qualified for the ballot. However, because Lincoln City Council must provide proper public notice, host a public hearing, and then vote on the inclusion of the measures on the ballot, Christie said it's too late for them to get on the November 3rd ballot. State law requires Lincoln officials to place any measures on the November ballot by Tuesday. Meanwhile, Nebraska Attorney General Mike Hilgers on a news conference on Wednesday about a settlement with Meta addressed a question regarding Lincoln City charter amendment process, saying city leaders can fight it all they want.
18: What they cannot do is try to play games with the state constitutional requirement that is designed to defend the people, their citizens' right to be heard on the ballot.
17: Hilgers threatened legal action against the city council and city clerk on Tuesday. KFOR News talked to Lincoln City Council Chair Brody Weber Thursday, who said the city has an obligation to do the due diligence to make sure the city is following the correct process to uphold the law.
19: Threatening legal action to intimidate us will not work. We are going to follow the process to the letter of the law. That's what we're doing.
17: Weber says records from the Nebraska Accountability and Disclosure Commission show that Hilgers is compensated to Axiom Strategies for consulting services. Weber adds that Axiom acknowledged the firm had engaged a subcontractor to manage the signature collection and verification processes for Good Government Lincoln's charter amendments campaign. KFOR News time is 6:05. The woman rescued from a camper that was on fire late Wednesday morning near 8th and South Street passed away. Lincoln police confirming that to KFOR News on Thursday, saying the woman was rescued from the camper and taken to the hospital at the time with life-threatening injuries.
20: An investigation is ongoing, being led by the LPD Criminal Investigations Unit and the LFR Fire Inspector.
17: LPD Public Information Manager Erica Thomas telling KFOR News the woman died on Wednesday evening. A dead body found west of downtown Lincoln Thursday morning.
20: Lincoln police responded to the area First and M Streets on the report of a body found in a field.
17: Lincoln Police Public Information Manager Erica Thomas again telling KFOR News the investigators located the man believed to be in his 50s on the ground, deceased. Lincoln police on Monday revealed that they had a new lead in the nearly 26-year disappearance case of 40-year-old Regina Boss after she left at open mic night at a downtown Lincoln bar. Janelle Rapp is Boss's sister and the founder of the Gina for Missing Persons Foundation. She shared her reaction to KFOR News.
21: I was encouraged that there are still leads coming in, and I was even more encouraged because they've been following up on it for a while, which could possibly mean we will get some sort of answer. I don't know if it will be the full story.
17: Boss was last seen leaving Dugan's Pub at 11th and K Street on October 17th, 2000, and has not been seen since. Lincoln's first forecast is coming up. KFOR News time is 6:07.
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3: Need a lift?
17: Lincoln's first forecast for today. We'll have plenty of sunshine and a high around 88 this afternoon. Partly cloudy tonight, a low of 73. Sunny tomorrow and hot with a high of 96. Sunny on Sunday and a high of 98. Right now, mostly clear skies, 66 degrees in Lincoln. I'm Jeff Motes, KFOR News.
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1: 6:07, you made it to Friday. KFOR, KFORnow.com, Lincoln's Morning News. Carol, how we doing? Weekend looks pretty good and pretty warm and sticky for the next couple of days.
11: Yeah, we have a number of outside activities. We're at that, not really into the full season yet, but scrimmage. You know, now we're in the scrimmage phase of soccer and softball before they actually start playing fall ball, so we'll probably find ourselves sweating it out.
1: I think so. You had quite the night with some softball royalty. Husker volleyball had quite the night with that pot of money they won. Spikes Under the Lights down at Jerry World. They looked incredible. And Motzi was under the lights with Thursday night high school football. So we'll get it all covered. Of course, a pending court battle here with the city of Lincoln when it comes to signatures and petitions and rulings, when it comes to the charter amendments between the city attorney and the AG's office. And it's been a week of sad deaths and one more to hit on.
22: Autobots, transform and roll out.
1: Part of my childhood, actor Peter Cullen, the voice of all voices, Optimus Prime.
23: I'm going to be a truck.
1: This is part of his.
23: He started to laugh. He said, a truck. And I said, this is a leader. This is a hero. And his demeanor just changed. He just went,
22: well, Peter, if you're going to be a leader, be strong enough to be gentle.
1: That's Peter, who lived with his brother, who was a Marine, when he went to that first voice audition way back so many years ago. I was a big Transformers guy as a kid.
11: I can't say I was a Transformers fan, but
1: that would shock me.
11: Certainly, you know, Eeyore and Winnie the Pooh, that was his voice. And, I mean, he did a lot of projects, Predator, Knight Rider, G.I. Joe, many classic cartoons from the 1980s. He certainly was one of the most recognized voice person out there when it came to various characters. So dying at the age of 85 at his home in L.A. with his family by his side. But, yeah, you may not recognize the name Peter Cullen, but you would certainly recognize his work.
1: Know the voice for sure, for sure. You know this voice for news coverage and, of course, high school coverage. Motzi with us in the KFOR newsroom. Jeff, how we doing, bud? What's the good word?
17: I'm running on empty this morning. It was a late night. We did not, and this is my fault, they had moved the start time to 7:30 last night over at Seacrest, and originally it was supposed to be a 7 o'clock kick, mm-hmm. but they pushed everything back by a half hour, and so we were extra. We were set up extra early at Seacrest, and we were treated to what turned out to be a very good football game.
1: Tight ball game.
17: But it had its share of faults, meaning three turnovers from Northeast, all fumbles. And then East, with some bad snaps on offense. Both defenses didn't look bad at all, really. But it was Northeast that came away with the win over East High last night, 20-13, in a nail-biter. And it was a last effort from Northeast, a 96-yard drive. And it was Caleb Polson that capped it on a 24-yard touchdown reception to give the Rockets their first win over East. And It's been a while. And as you know, Chris, the Lincoln schools don't always play each other every single season because, number one, we now have eight LPS mm-hmm. high schools. Plus, the scheduling is done by the state. So every 2 years, there's a new cycle of games for a two-year period. So not all the time does, teams like Northeast and East, who used to play each other on a regular basis, you know, for the better part of the 60s, 70s, 80s, 90s, and early 2000s. But, of course, when you got new schools that entered the fray, that makes scheduling a little bit difficult. But this was a long time coming. Northeast is a program that, you know, just a few seasons ago had not won a game over a 2 to 3 year stretch. And then 2 years ago, they get 5 wins. And then last year, they go 6-3. They missed the playoffs both the last 2 years. And this win last night for Northeast could mark the start of what could be a promising season for them in terms of postseason hopes. Lincoln East, I think there were times last night where they looked impressive. They started out slow, but, I mean, they really put up a great effort. They led most of the game after coming back being down 7-0. I mean, they scored 13 unanswered points, and then Northeast scored 14 unanswered to win it. And so it was a good football game, good crowd last night at Seacrest. And everybody's now underway, full swing games, and we'll have a recap of that game, plus the Nebraska volleyball matches last night. Coming up in sports as well here this morning. You mentioned the city charter amendments. That's leading our news this morning. In fact, we'll have the latest on that. We did talk with City Council Chair Brody Weber about that particular issue because of comments that were made by Attorney General Mike Kilgers in the Meta News conference that he had on Wednesday in regards to the Lincoln City Charter mm-hmm. amendments. So we'll have that. Also, we do know now this morning that two deaths that happened with the camper fire on Wednesday and the deceased body found west of downtown Lincoln late Thursday morning. They're now being ruled as suspicious deaths. So we'll have that story for you. We'll hear from Janelle Rapp, the sister of Gina Boss, who has been missing for almost 26 years. We'll get her thoughts about the new lead in that case that Lincoln Police announced on Monday. All coming up, plus sports again at 6:31 on KFOR.
1: All right, Motsi, good stuff. Thanks for your coverage last night, and a tight one for the Rockets to get the win over Sparty. How about a Lincoln North Star? A triple overtime in a score fest and a walk-off to win it 51-48 over the Fighting Norfolk Panthers.
11: Sounds like a basketball game.
1: A little bit. I want to. Well, before we get back into, and we have plenty of time here for the city charter amendments, we'll dive hot and heavy into that. You sent me a picture early this morning, kind of referenced it as we got into things this morning, Carol, about you and the grandkids, some royalty last night you got to rub shoulders with, along with your trek to get a picture of the moon when we talk eclipse.
11: Well, I didn't go to the softball thing. I had another event. But Eric took Hallie and Sadie because Jody Fromm and Peaches James, Papillion, I believe it was retiring their jerseys.
1: For sure.
11: And so the girls wanted to go so bad to that because it was a game, too, they were playing. So not those girls, but so anyway, Eric took them, and yeah, they were just Sadie had her "I Love Jody Fromm" T-shirt on, and Eric said, "I told the girls, boy, I don't know if we're going to be able to get a picture with them, but you know, Hallie muscled her way to the to both of
1: Peaches,
11: them."
1: Peaches, do you have a minute?
11: With Sadie, and so yeah, they were all smiles that they had their picture taken with both Jody Fromm and Peaches James. Although I believe Hallie's run down Peaches James once before mm-hmm. because she coaches her daughter's team and
1: okay.
11: Hallie's team would play them during the regular season. So no, they were pretty
3: They were pretty excited. They sent how many different pictures that they had taken with both Jodie Fromm and Peaches James. And, you know, it makes me smile to see at this point in their life, those are the people that, you know, that they admire. Mm-hmm. Those are the people that they think are very special. So they did that. And, yes, I did manage to stay up to see that lunar eclipse last night. It was, honestly, it looked a little cooler than the pictures because when you're actually looking at it, you can see how big the moon is and how 96% of it is just covered. And I got up early this morning because I thought, well, I wonder if, you know, you can see that because it's supposed to be a blood moon. If you can see the blood moon this morning, unfortunately, right after I got up, we had, I don't know what you guys have had there, but we had showers and lightning, and so no moon to be seen.
1: I was dead to the world last night. I was just out. I hung on for dear life to see the end of the Nebraska-SMU second set, the sweep. As Nebraska really mowed through the, you know, Spikes Under the Lights championship game. Tight one against Florida. That was back and forth. That was a great finish for Nebraska to win 21-19 over the Gators. And then kind of regroup, as Danny Busboom Kelly said, knock some rust off in game one. And then they were just incredible. And everybody and anybody had a monster showing against SMU. So they looked the part. They looked fine. I think DBK said she'd give her girls a B- for game one. And, you know, more thumbs up for game two. But, you know, Nebraska heads the old Husker World Tour, finds their way to Vegas for a quick warm up, tune up with UNLV, and then it's Texas on Sunday, number two Texas.
3: Yeah, it's not going to be an easy weekend for the volleyball team, but they certainly kicked it off in good fashion, and maybe it was good that first game there was a little challenge there. It gave them that, you know, memory of being on the edge and fighting your way back, which is so important, you know, mental strength and physical strength when things are tight. And I've always been just amazed at that volleyball team and how they always keep their calm no matter what the score is and play like, you know, it's 0-0. And I think maybe that was good for them to have to kind of struggle a little bit and find out what it's like to dig deep inside and come back.
1: The fan ratio from our buddy Kevin Suits at 1011 Sports was, he was down at our, you know, at AT&T Stadium, and there was so much red in Jerry World, as you'd expect, with probably the North Texans for Nebraska or just, you know, Husker fans from the state that made the quick trip down to Dallas, Fort Worth area. But 100-1 is the head count, unofficial head count from the Husker fan ratio to everybody else. But kind of a bit of a home setup for SMU, as they're the host school from a vicinity standpoint, and they kind of rattled Nebraska's cage a couple 3 years ago with an early season upset that I think helped shape and, you know, kind of spur Nebraska on. But you had the court spanned between the 30-yard lines when you think of the football field. And you had the seating spread throughout the 100,000-plus capacity. So that was a fond memory for Nebraska fans at AT&T Stadium after some tough memories a few years ago between the Indomitian Sioux Texas game and then the final Big 12 championship game. But pretty good stuff last night. Plenty more to get to. Let's head to the 1011 Weather Center. Brandon Rector with us to give us an outlook for the weekend. Brandon, what kind of showers and storms moved through? Everything was wet this morning when I was driving in, but I heard or felt nothing. I was sleeping pretty sound.
4: He must have been sleeping pretty sound there about 3 a.m. That was when that shower and thunderstorm activity rolled through the capital city. Didn't see a lot out of it. It was generally less than a tenth of an inch. But still, we'll take every hundredth we can get right now. And we're kind of in an active weather pattern, I think, as we go through today, this weekend, even into next week, with more chances for rain. Not an outstanding chance, but about a 20 to 30% chance as we go day by day. We're looking at...

0: What's going to be happening for us is the storms developing out west during the late afternoon and evening, and then they would move east as we go through the night, wrapping up in the eastern part of the state the next morning. As far as your high temperature for today, we're going to go with upper 80s. It's going to be starting to feel a little more muggy for today, and then this weekend is going to be hot and humid, definitely feeling like summer. We're going to be in the mid-90s for high on Saturday. Looks like it could feel like 100 in the afternoon when you factor in that humidity, and then 97 for your high on Sunday. I've got the heat index maybe as high as 102 in the afternoon. So just be aware of the heat coming back this weekend.
1: Man, that feels like temp is going to be quite a bit uncomfortable as we look towards next week. Is that going to stick and stay, or will we get a bit of relief?
0: Just a tiny bit of relief. You know, it's been interesting the last couple of days. Things have been trending upward with our temperatures. What was looking like we might be in the 80s for the first half of next week, I've now got us into the low 90s, may feel more like the mid to upper 90s, because I think we're going to hang on to this muggy, humid feel here as we get into the middle of next week.
1: All right, Brandon, have a great weekend. Thanks for the update this morning.
0: You're welcome. Have a great day and a wonderful weekend.
1: You too. All right. So the news he brought us feels like 102, possibly, for the weekend. We're at 61 degrees. We're clear at your severe weather station, KFOR. 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
1: 628 in KFOR. More coming up from Jeff Motes, KFOR Newsroom, ABC News. What's the latest in Nepal as searches continue? Brews at the Zoo, two tickets up for grabs. The Fall Festival coming up the 4th of September, Carol. And going to be just awesome weather and fun times at the zoo to look forward to here next weekend. And we're talking fun fall facts. This is one of my bucket lists.
16: I'm sure it is on your bucket list. No, by the way, you will get those tickets electronically sent from the zoo, and they probably won't come till next week. So if you don't see them over the weekend, don't get nervous about it. But no, this is the Fall Festival. I'm actually going to be out there emceeing that night.
1: Good.
16: It's, you know, one of my favorite brews at the zoo because, you know, they have all the vendors out there and all the fall craft beers and everything for you to try. So it's a wonderful evening. It's a wonderful brews at the zoo. The Moore Brothers will be providing the music.
1: That's awesome. 489-1240. Let's get a question and answer here. The traditional German festival we're asking about, it's held in the fall. What traditional German festival is in the fall? 489-1240 for you to get off to brews at the zoo. Let's go to the phones. Hi, KFOR, do you have an answer?
17: Oktoberfest?
1: It is Oktoberfest. That's right. Cue up the Lederhosen, right? And stay away from Griswold. What's your first name?
17: My name is Shane.
1: Shane, hang tight for me, bud. We'll get some info and get you off to brews at the zoo, okay?
17: All right, thank you.
1: All right, thank you. Like it. Good work by Shane. Oktoberfest it is. Let's get to ABC News, an update here with KFOR Lincoln.
18: ABC News, I'm Sherry Preston. The death toll currently just under 500 in that deadly Nepal mudslide and flooding. As to those who survived, ABC's Britt Clinton in Kathmandu says
19: the hospital's now treating victims of this deadly disaster. The urgent recovery complicated by mountains of mud and debris as the search for dozens of Americans goes through the night here. The U.S. is sending a disaster response advisor plus $500,000 in aid.
18: About 40 million Americans were under flood advisories on Thursday. Parts of New Jersey just soaked with rain. Thousands thousands of airline flights canceled. In the southeast, another day of extreme heat. Phoenix hitting 111. Overnight, another round in the fight over President Trump's EO restricting mail-in balloting. The judge has blocked the administration's new rule because it would be practically impossible for states to comply before the upcoming midterm elections. New Fed Chair Kevin Warsh will address the annual economic symposium in Jackson Hole, Wyoming today. Analysts hoping he gives a clearer signal on the economy. This is ABC News.
20: Is it too late for charter amendments to make the city ballot? Good morning. I'm Jeff Moe. It's mostly clear and 66 degrees at KFOR FM 101.5, 1240 AM. It is 6:31. The deadline passed for any proposed Lincoln City charter amendments to go before voters this November. That's according to Lincoln City Attorney Johansi Christie. Now the decision sets up an imminent court battle over the fate of three proposed city charter amendments from the petitioning group Good Government Lincoln. A news release sent out around 6 o'clock Thursday evening from the city said that two of the three petitions from Good Government Lincoln have qualified for the ballot. However, because the Lincoln City Council must provide proper public notice, host a public hearing, and then vote on including the measures on the ballot, Christie said it's too late to get them on for the November 3rd ballot. However, state law requires Lincoln officials to place any measures on the November ballot by Tuesday. Meanwhile, Lincoln City Councilmember Brody Weber responded to Nebraska Attorney General Mike Kilger's intervening with Lincoln City charter amendment process. During Wednesday morning's news conference over the Meta settlement, Hilger said this.
21: Publicly, the city has at least not definitively said they'll put it on the ballot. I will tell you, it appears to be an open secret in the city of Lincoln, that the city of Lincoln elected officials, whether it's the city council or the mayor, I can't say, that they are absolutely going to try to push this past.
20: Hilgers on Tuesday threatened legal action against the city council and city clerk via a letter demanding to know by Thursday afternoon if the city intends that the charter amendments will be on the November ballot. Weber, meanwhile, told KFOR News Thursday morning while a criminal investigation is still ongoing into the signature process, Hilgers' selective involvement in this matter raises serious concern.
22: You have the attorney general stating that the spokeswoman for this campaign is a personal friend and his political consultant. That's what he said at the press conference. He also said that he's been encouraging folks to support this campaign and this initiative.
20: Weber says the attorney general should not force the city to expedite the process to advance his political objectives. KFOR News Time, 6:33. Two suspicious deaths now being ruled by Lincoln police regarding the camper fire from Wednesday morning near 8th and South Street, which turned deadly on Wednesday evening. Lincoln police confirming Thursday morning that the 27-year-old woman passed away from her injuries on Wednesday.
23: An autopsy has been scheduled for Friday. The identity of the 27-year-old female victim is being withheld to allow time for family notification.
20: That's LPD Public Information Manager Erica Thomas, who tells KFOR News the bystander who went inside to rescue the woman in the camper was also taken to a Lincoln hospital. No word yet in that bystander's condition. The other suspicious death revolves around a body that was found Thursday morning in a field just west of downtown Lincoln. Police confirming that to KFOR News. LPD Public Information Manager Erica Thomas again said officers responded to the area first and M Streets about 8:30 Thursday morning and found a body.
23: Officers located a man believed to be in his 50s, deceased on the ground.
20: Police again are considering both cases as suspicious deaths, saying that she was encouraged about the news of a new lead being followed by Lincoln police in the case of her missing sister. Janelle Rapp told KFOR News she hopes this can help investigators get to the next step in finding her sister, Gina Boss, who's not been seen in nearly 26 years.
24: We've been in this step for nearly 26 years of not knowing anything.
20: Boss, who was 40 at the time, was last seen leaving Dugan's Pub at 11th and K Street on October 17, 2000, has not been seen since. Rapp tells KFOR News she's more encouraged that LPD has been following up on the lead for quite a while, which could mean that they could have some sort of answer. Lincoln's first forecast is coming up. KFOR News Time, 6:35.
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20: Lincoln's first forecast, plenty of sunshine today and a high around 88 this afternoon. Partly cloudy tonight, a low of 73. Tomorrow, sunny and hot with a high of 96. Sunny and hot on Sunday with a high of 98. Right now, 66 degrees with a mostly clear sky at KFOR. Number one Nebraska volleyball team was crowned the inaugural Spikes Under Lights champions after sweeping a pair of exhibitions against 17th-ranked Florida and number 11 SMU Thursday night at AT&T Stadium down in suburban Dallas. The Huskers captured also the big $1 million prize. Husker middle blocker Andy Jackson on the experience.
0: It's definitely a different environment. Everything's very fast-paced. There's a lot happening at once, all the lights, you know, all the fans, but it's an awesome environment, and it was a super fun day. Florida's a really good team. They are super scrappy, super competitive, so I think that they were a great way. I know it's an exhibition match, but like a great way to open the season.
20: Nebraska heads to Las Vegas this weekend for the Players Area Challenge against UNLV on Saturday and Texas on Sunday. Caleb Polson caught three touchdown passes to help Lincoln Northeast defeat number 10 Lincoln East 20-13 Thursday night in high school football at Seacrest Field. The Rockets capped a 96-yard drive with less than a minute to go on this 24-yard touchdown pass from Zane Scully to Polson. Snap to Scully. Looking to throw.
2: He's open.
20: 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Touchdown, Northeast. Touchdown, Rockets. And guess who? It is Polson.
2: On the wheel route again, Jeff.
20: On a 24-yard toss into the end zone with 17 seconds to go. That's how it sounded on KFOR last night. 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Other high school football from Thursday night. Lincoln North Star went triple overtime to beat Norfolk 51-48. Lincoln Northwest, they get their first win of the season. They beat Omaha Northwest 55-6. And Waverly beat Grand Island Northwest 42-7. The Lincoln Salt Dogs defeated the Milwaukee Milkmen in baseball in 10 innings on Thursday afternoon by the final of 10-8 in suburban Milwaukee. Lincoln's back home to host a three-game weekend series at Haymarket Park against Kansas City. Coverage of the game tonight here on KFOR begins at 6:35. I'm Jeff Motes, KFOR Sports.
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6: This is a Bloomberg Money Minute. Kids under 18 will soon see a host of changes to their Instagram and Facebook experiences thanks to that historic $18 billion settlement Meta Platforms reached Wednesday with 48 states. Besides the money, which will be paid out over a decade, Meta has agreed to strengthen its age estimates to keep kids under 13 off its platforms and teens in age-appropriate accounts, enact a hard limit of 2 hours a day for users under 18, block kids from the apps from midnight to 6 a.m., and hide like counts. But critics and children's advocates caution it will not solve its myriad problems overnight. AMC Theaters says it will screen two of Parton's films in 200 locations. The Best Little Whorehouse in Texas and Steel Magnolias begin today and continue through Wednesday. Disney has announced Toy Story 5 will stream on September 23rd. The movie opened on June 19th to a whopping 160 million viewers. Stock futures are mixed this morning. Matt Piper.
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7: We'll recap Husker volleyball Spikes Under the Lights. That and a whole lot more in the Morning Hookup from 9 to 11 right here on KFOR.
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1: 20 minutes in front of 7 your Friday with KFOR, Schmidt, Carol, and Jeff. A little less than a couple hours away, we'll spend some time with the mayor as she'll join us here on KFOR, Lincoln's Morning News. Where's Nebraska fall when it comes to the happiest states in the U.S.? How much love was sent to Russia from the CIA? And Carol, tough news is thousands dead, hundreds missing as President Trump weighs in on Nepal.
3: We are sending aid, and we've spoken to the leadership, and we let them know anything they want, we'll have.
1: So you have that statement from the United States, and of particular interest, not only a world crisis, Carol, but you have so many Americans, about 90 or so is the count, missing.
16: Yeah, 90 Americans are missing following that catastrophic flash flood. Three have been rescued, but this morning we find new problems. A lake that was formed by the debris from that collapse of that glacier that triggered that flooding has begun to overflow. So Chinese authorities said this morning that that has forced their rescue operations to be put on hold. Nepal and China both warned yesterday of fresh risk of flooding in the Himalayas with that debris dam creating a lake upstream, and that lake upstream is also threatening to collapse. And China had been racing to reduce the risk of more flooding at that disaster-stricken border crossing link. Risk of the lake bursting and potential secondary disasters such as, say, a mountain collapse, avalanches, have prompted all of Chinese rescue personnel and their vehicles to withdraw to stand by in a safe area and see what's going to play out here, which is making, sadly, their ability to rescue people put on hold.
5: Everybody is taking turns and shedding their tears, wiping it off, and getting back to work.
1: That one woman talking about the search for her brother. You have moments of when you break down, Carol, because you're so sad and feel hopeless, but then you put that aside and go back to work. This man praying for his brother.
5: I know that when we see the videos of the devastation that has been done, it's very painful, but we are hopeful, we are positive, we are trying, we are praying for his safe return.
1: Carol, let's talk about Russia, the CIA, and specifically kind of a quick little trip and warning from the CIA to Russia and Moscow.
16: John Ratcliffe, the CIA director, made a secretive visit to Moscow this week to privately share his assessment of the state of the Russian war against Ukraine and to try to urge the Russians to come to the table and cut a deal before their military and economic situation gets any worse. He delivered the message to Alexander V. Bortnikov, the head of Russia's FSB intelligence service. According to insiders, he made no threats about any potential consequences from us to Russia should Vladimir Putin just continue to ignore the assessment and choose to continue fighting. A CIA analyst have long questioned whether Mr. Putin's advisors have even given him any type of an honest assessment of what's happening there. And some people believe that because Ratcliffe is with the CIA and because Putin is former CIA, that he might take the warning a little bit more seriously. But, you know, for much of Trump's first year, advisors in the White House say that he just believed that Russia was going to have a victory over Ukraine. He thought it was inevitable because of their population and their nuclear arsenal. But Russia has suffered some massive, massive losses, and their battlefield gains right now are just stagnant. They've stalled.
1: You are supposed to beat Ukraine, especially if you pick the fight being what you are. And that's a great point about let's level on some similar background, CIA, of course, KGB. And this is what Ratcliffe can bring to you. President Trump said it's pretty or semi-routine. Marcus Moore, international insider with ABC, lays out really what is affecting Russia with some of Ukraine's gains.
9: Ukraine has managed to hit targets deep inside Russia, and that's notable because they've been hitting oil-producing facilities, and Russia has had to shut down some of those facilities, and it's caused a bit of a fuel crisis in Russia. In fact, in Moscow and parts of St. Petersburg recently, there have been gas lines, people trying to get fuel. There's also been rationing fuel. So there is a real sense that Ukraine is having some success.
1: You have fuel lines in Russia. That's an issue, and that prevents, theoretically, what you can sell to everybody else in a time of an energy issue with what's been going on in the Strait of Hormuz.
16: Well, and, you know, because President Trump, Vladimir Putin said they could take care of Ukraine in 2 weeks, much like we said of Iran. And because of that, we know we pulled way back, but other European partners have really stepped up and supported Ukraine with military support, basically. And so I was listening to an interview this morning with Richard Blumenthal, who's made multiple trips to Ukraine, and he said it's just amazing the grit that Zelensky has shown in, you know, fighting back Russia and the Ukrainian people. He said it's just outstanding.
1: Jeff Motes with us here in the KFOR newsroom.
20: Lincoln City Charter amendments apparently are too late to make the November 3rd ballot. We'll hear more about this in our news coming up here at 7:03. In addition to that, other stories, including the two deaths that we've been reporting on here in Lincoln this week, both have been determined to be suspicious. And we'll have plenty in sports, too. Nebraska volleyball wins Spikes Under the Lights in Dallas on Thursday night, and a big high school football matchup at Seacrest on Thursday night ends with a victory for Lincoln Northeast. All that plus other news and sports at 7:03 on KFOR.
1: Motsy, thank you for the update. Happy? Sure. 20 different metrics as to why you've got the top 10 list of happiest states in the United States. Carol, what do you think about Nebraska coming in number 2?
16: Well, you know, I was fairly certain when I read the opening statement that it was going to be Nebraska, at least in the top 10. Mm-hmm. But no, Nebraska lands at number 2 thanks in part to a low unemployment rate. And also high scores for mental health in our state. The factors they go on are physical activity rate, violent crime rates, depression rates, and income to cost of living ratio.
1: So if you're wondering the bottom 5, see if you can guess with us.
16: West Virginia?
1: Yep. Number 1 most unhappy state. Despite the John Denver song and you know, the hills and beauty, you're not real happy going to work in the coal mine.
16: Apparently it's not almost heaven.
1: No, it's not. When you're leaving the state line, it's almost heaven. Alabama, Mississippi, Kentucky, your bottom 5.
16: But Utah there comes in at number 1. They made the top spot on the list as the happiest state for affordability, community connection, high scores for income to cost ratio, high volunteer rates in Utah. Right under us is Vermont, Minnesota 4, Idaho 5, then we've got the Dakotas again, north and south at 6 and 7, Iowa at number 8, Wyoming 9, and Colorado, Rocky Mountain High.
1: Yeah.
16: Raws out the top 10.
1: I look at Minnesota. There's a lake and a boat.
16: 10,000 lakes to be.
1: For sure. You're going to be on, hopefully, during the summertime to keep you happy, or ice shanty you can retreat to. And, good for Nebraska being second. And
16: yeah, number 2.
1: That's really great. Really good reasoning there. Let's talk some weather, and I don't know how happy the weekend's going to make you with the feels-like temps, according to Brandon Rector, being triple digits. But we'll survive. High of 88 today, sunshine, cloudy overnight, low of 73, 96 tomorrow. Breezy, sunny, and hot, but again, that feels-like will be 102, 98, just steamy for Sunday as we're at 66 degrees clear. That's your severe weather station, KFOR.
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9: 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Jeff Motes coming up. 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
6: From ABC News, I'm Sherry Preston. The search goes on in Nepal for those swept away or swallowed up by the massive mudslide. ABC's Britt Clennett is in Kathmandu.
7: This morning, authorities in a desperate search for survivors in Nepal and Tibet after that catastrophic flood swept away entire villages. But overnight, rescue crews were forced to halt operations temporarily as new flooding threats sparked fears of another disaster just 2 days after the devastating landslide struck.
6: Death toll officially more than 500 people. Jury in the Lindsay Clancy murder trial will continue deliberations today. If convicted of premeditated murder in the death of her three children, she faces a mandatory life sentence. She could also be found not criminally liable. Her lawyer says she was suffering from postpartum psychosis when it happened.
8: Defense attorney Kevin Reddington has been arguing that Clancy was failed by the healthcare system, that her medical team, her doctors, misdiagnosed and over-medicated her. And he rattled off the long list of medications that Clancy was prescribed. He actually held up a printed list of her prescriptions for the jury to see.
6: ABC's Raina Roy. Overnight, another round in the fight over President Trump's executive order restricting mail-in balloting. A judge has blocked the administration's new rule because it would practically be impossible, says, for states to comply before the upcoming midterms. Voting rights advocates will be the right top priority for thousands taking part in a march on Washington today. ABC's Crystal Cranmore is in New York as buses were being loaded.
9: Voting rights advocates say Trump's policy could disenfranchise voters by adding additional steps and administrative hurdles for them to vote by mail. And we, of course, heard from some of those marchers this morning who had a message for Washington.
10: We are going there to basically preserve the dream. I mean, Dr. King had the dream. There's a lot of people out here right now trying to kill the dream.
9: The Reverend Al Sharpton and Martin Luther King III are expected to be among the speakers.
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1: Deadline passed for city charter amendments to appear on the general election ballot. Good morning, I'm Jeff Motes. Clear sky, 64 degrees at KFOR FM 101.5, 1240 AM. It's 7:03. Shortly after 6 o'clock Thursday evening, Lincoln City Attorney Johansi Christie announced in a news release to KFOR News that the deadline passed for any of the proposed Lincoln City Charter amendments to go before voters on November 3rd. It now sets up an imminent court battle over the fate of three proposed city charter amendments from the petitioning group Good Government Lincoln. Christie said two of the three petitions of Good Government Lincoln have qualified for the ballot, but because the Lincoln City Council must provide proper public notice, host a public hearing, and then vote on including the measures on the ballot, Christie said it's too late for them to get on the November 3rd ballot. State law requires Lincoln officials to place any measures on the November ballot by Tuesday. During a news conference Wednesday morning about a Meta settlement, Nebraska Attorney General Mike Hilgers was asked about the Lincoln Charter amendments, which have been under investigation because of fraudulent signatures found in the first group of signatures in early August. Hilgers said that he hoped the city did the right thing.
2: If the city is going to ignore a direct constitutional command, and in doing so, disenfranchise citizens of the city from having their voice heard on those charter amendments, then we will be prepared to act.
1: Lincoln City Council Chair Brody Weber talked to KFOR News Thursday and reacted to some of Hilger's comments.
3: Whenever there's a threat of legal action, the appropriate process for us as a city, especially city council, is to get legal briefings with the city attorney. That is ongoing, right? Understanding the legal implications of our actions and understanding the potential legal action that the attorney general is, I would say, threatening to bring forward against the city of Lincoln.
1: Weber says the attorney general should not force the city to expedite the process to advance his political objectives. KFOR News time is 7:05. The following two stories that we've been following this week here on KFOR are being ruled as suspicious deaths, according to Lincoln police. First, a 27-year-old Lincoln woman died from injuries she suffered in a Wednesday morning camper fire near 8th and South Street.
4: The woman's injuries were considered life-threatening, and she ultimately passed away from those injuries on Wednesday evening.
1: Lincoln Police Public Information Manager Erica Thomas tells KFOR News an autopsy will get underway today. The victim's identity not yet been released. Thomas says an investigation is being led by their criminal investigations unit, also with the Lincoln Fire Inspector, which is still ongoing. KFOR News also following on another development where a man's body was found in an open field about 8:30 Thursday morning near 1st and M Streets.
4: The investigation into his death is ongoing as officers work to identify the man and what led to his death.
1: Again, Lincoln Police Public Information Manager Erica Thomas tells KFOR News investigators found the man believed to be in his 50s on the ground deceased. Again, more information will be released as it becomes available. The latest on both can be found at KFORnow.com. Janelle Rapp has not seen or heard from her sister in almost 26 years. In fact, no one has seen Regina Boss since October 17, 2000, when she left Dugan's Pub at 11th and K Street after an open mic night. No traces of a struggle or anything, just her guitar and sheet music left behind. Rapp tells KFOR News after hearing this week that Lincoln police have a new lead in her sister's missing persons case, she's encouraged and hopes that this can help in the next step.
5: And if we get to the next step, which is actually knowing something that is solid, then perhaps we can go to the next step after that. But it's really important to get something solid.
1: Lincoln police acknowledged on Monday about getting the new lead, and they've been working on it since July. Lincoln's first forecast is coming up. KFOR news time is 7:07.
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1: Lincoln's first forecast today, mostly sunny and a high of 88. Tonight, partly cloudy, low of 73. Tomorrow, sunny, breezy and hot with a high of 96. Sunny and hot on Sunday with a high of 98. Right now, mostly clear sky, 64 degrees at KFOR. Number one Nebraska volleyball team was crowned the inaugural Spikes Under Lights champions after sweeping a pair of exhibitions against 17th-ranked Florida and number 11 SMU Thursday night at AT&T Stadium down in suburban Dallas. The Huskers captured also the big $1 million prize. Husker middle blocker Andy Jackson on the experience.
6: It's definitely a different environment. Everything's very fast-paced. There's a lot happening at once, all the lights, you know, all the fans, but it's an awesome environment, and it was a super fun day. Florida's a really good team. They are super scrappy, super competitive, so I think that they were a great way. I know it's an exhibition match, but like a great way to open the season.
1: Nebraska heads to Las Vegas this weekend for the Players Area Challenge against UNLV on Saturday and Texas on Sunday. Caleb Polson caught three touchdown passes to help Lincoln Northeast defeat number 10 Lincoln East 20-13 Thursday night in high school football at Seacrest Field. The Rockets capped a 96-yard drive with less than a minute to go on this 24-yard touchdown pass from Zane Scully to Polson.
8: Snap to Scully. Looking to throw.
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8: 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Touchdown, Northeast. Touchdown, Rockets. And guess who? It is Polson.
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1: 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Other high school football from Thursday night. Lincoln North Star went triple overtime to beat Norfolk 51-48. Lincoln Northwest, they get their first win of the season. They beat Omaha Northwest 55-6. And Waverly beat Grand Island Northwest 42-7. The Lincoln Salt Dogs defeated the Milwaukee Milkmen in baseball in 10 innings on Thursday afternoon by the final of 10-8 in suburban Milwaukee. Lincoln's back home to host a three-game weekend series at Haymarket Park against Kansas City. Coverage of the game tonight here on KFOR begins at 6:35. I'm Jeff Motes, KFOR Sports.
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11: 7:09, happy Friday with KFOR, KFORnow.com, Lincoln's Morning News, Schmidt, Carroll, and Jeff. Well, doing Dolly, right? Really awesome story to tell you about with that. The Clancy trial. Deliberations resume, and more from President Trump, Carol, as he was in the Oval Office yesterday, pen in hand.
12: I think I'm going to rename Salt Creek Schmidt Creek. What do you think about that?
11: Be careful
12: depending on
11: with
12: your
11: pronunciation. Carol. Be careful.
12: Well,
11: the TV show that
12: there's
11: we
12: some
11: can,
12: reality to
11: we can,
12: that.
11: We can lean to. But we don't want to get the old bar of soap out this early this morning with you.
12: But yeah.
11: Thank you.
12: Yeah. He assigned that an executive order directing the U.S. government to rename. I mean, why would we want to worry about, you know, people not having enough food and gas prices when we can rename Lake Ontario to Lake America?
11: Well, and he may not stop there. More from Trump yesterday.
13: We have a Gulf and we have a lake. Now all we need is an ocean. So maybe we'll have to change the name of the Atlantic and or the Pacific. Maybe we'll change them both.
11: So I'm sure glass was shattered in Mark Carney's office as he quickly rejected the name change and said the body of water will remain Lake Ontario in Canada. Here's, and I'm not defending this guy at all, but I think Trump loves to poke and just noodle people. I think he loves to tweak them and troll them and just to get under their skin with this. And yeah, other things you need to be focusing on that are way more important for sure. But he knows that it irks him, and I know I'm laughing out loud with this, Carol, but it's part of the experience, right? Wow.
12: Well, I'm not sure it irks them. I think they're just kind of rolled their eyes and says, you know, we're not going to accept this. You know, we're not going to, you know, this is, and nobody's going to call it Lake America. I mean, it's always going to just like, I never hear anyone say Gulf of America. Everyone still says Gulf of Mexico. You can sign as many executive orders as you want to, but it just doesn't help with negotiations. It doesn't help, you know, with our trying to come to some type of agreement so that things don't cost us as much, because that's what's going to happen. And it's going to hurt, again, I'm going to say this, I don't know why you're hurting the states close to Canada, because those are your swing states, but at this point he's not running and maybe he just doesn't care.
11: He might not care, and it makes the diplomacy part of things much, much more difficult. And I think of energy, and I think of New York, and I think of the energy
12: Michigan.
11: That part of the some swing states for sure that need Canadian energy. The thing that has affected the Midwest and Nebraskans, of course, is the beef tariffs, Carol.
12: Yeah, he also signed that proclamation removing tariffs on some imported beef, as he says he's trying to bring down grocery prices. That change starts on Tuesday. He said it'll go for 90 days, but that's going to allow up to 300,000 metric tons of lean beef trimmings. He says, we don't know where it's coming from, we've received no details on this, to enter our country with the lower tariff. So the imported meat is meant to mix with American beef to make ground beef, and so the White House wanted to make sure the temporary change would help lower the prices, and Trump says he can end the program if he wants to early, but certainly it's drawn strong criticism from ranchers, farmers, including Nebraska, Iowa, and even several Republican lawmakers who say this is going to hurt American cattle producers. It's not going to help.
11: It's absolutely ticking off the beef producers, and it stretches from Texas to North Dakota. You've got beef states. We're proud of what the beef producers do in this state, how they feed not only friends and neighbors here in our state border, but feed the country and feed the world. And I just shake my head at this, and maybe there's a bigger picture here, but that's a tough sell. A tough discussion, and you've got a lot of frustrated people in the state.
12: You do. Farmers and ranchers, again, you know, that say this is supposed to be the administration of America first. Well, you're not putting America first when you're flooding our market with a foreign product.
11: Jeff Motes checks in here in the KFOR newsroom.
1: Again, more about the city charter amendment deadline that was announced on Thursday night by Lincoln City Attorney Johansi Christie. We'll have that story, also reaction about that from Lincoln City Councilmember Brody Weber regarding the City Charter Amendment Challenge, and other stories as well. Plus, sports for you, too. A lot to get to in sports this morning, all coming up at 7:31 on KFOR.
11: Motzi, thanks. We'll have a chance at some touchdown trivia. Get you qualified for Nebraska, Ohio here in about 20 minutes or so. Carol, the jurors in the Lindsey Clancy trial set to resume deliberations today.
12: Well, I know that when there was a question as how long was it going to take to get a verdict. Well, we know it's going to take longer than 3 hours, because obviously
11: yes,
12: they deliberated for 3 hours yesterday and did not come up with a verdict on this. And maybe it's not to be surprising. I mean, you had 4 weeks of testimony that was at times very combative, very harrowing. Lawyers on each side made their closing arguments to the jury as to whether or not Ms. Clancy should be held criminally responsible for the death of her children. They just, you know, were sent home after about 3 hours yesterday, but you're right, they're going to resume their deliberations this morning. And you know, we'll see what happens. Both sides tried to make their case as to her state of mind, and did she do this because she really was depressed and wanted to get the children out of the way because they were the thing that would keep her from taking her life, or did she not really realize what she was doing at the time, these voices overwhelmingly telling her that's what she had to do. She had a mental disease that you know, her defense has prevented her from controlling her actions, and she had no ability to distinguish between right and wrong. So, you know, which side of the story are the jurors going to be most convinced by?
11: That is the question here, and just awful. And I know it's not a fun topic, but it's pretty fascinating. First and foremost, with this woman who did seek treatment, she was released after a stay in a psychiatric hospital. So what made things okay for her to be released, first of all? And second of all, prosecutors say, look, this woman's evil. She knew what she was doing.
12: Exactly. And her mother and sister and the health professionals who treated her, you know, said that she was at that point. So, again, you're right. Why is she out then? Mm-hmm. If she can't tell the difference between right and wrong, if she told people in the community, if she told her own mother and her own sister she was scared of what she was going to do, you know, why wasn't she kept in a facility where, you know, she could get some help?
11: Woman that made the world happy, Dolly Parton, a big topic this week is Queen of Country passing away. Well, Trisha and Garth going to do Dolly right.
12: They just made a huge charitable pledge, and it follows the loss of Dolly. They're honoring her at their Friends in Low Places, American Honky Tonk Bar in downtown Nashville with Dolly Day on September 25. Do the math, 9-2-5. And so they are going to donate 100% of what they take in that day.
11: Wow.
12: To Dolly and her children's literacy program.
11: That's awesome.
12: 100% of the proceeds go to that. And, in fact, they say they're going to make this an annual tradition at their venue. And now there are other organizations that are jumping on board and saying, you know what? What a great idea. Let's have Dolly Day September 25th every year. And pledge to give money to children's literacy. So we'll see if this catches on. But you know, a very generous donation by Garth Brooks and Trisha Yearwood.
11: I love that. That is so good, Carol. With folks reaching out, and I know that Garth and Trisha have the money to do it. But the way
12: they do.
11: The way they came back at it with the 9-2-5.
12: Yeah, I mean, that was clever.
11: It's great. No, that was well, that was well
12: Garth
11: done.
12: Garth is a marketing genius.
11: Just ask him, right? Guy can golf. The guy can sing about the rodeo. And, you know, one of the tributes I really liked was the Royal British Ensemble playing away in front of Buckingham Palace a couple of days ago.
12: Yeah, I mean, the tributes to Dolly have from the painting of her picture on a jet fighter.
11: Yeah.
12: It's just been pretty amazing, the way the whole world has stepped forward and said, we love you, Dolly, and we always will.
11: I had a buddy of mine the other day on the Average Joe Sports Show pop on and say, who's the last person that was universally loved and made everybody happy? And it was Dolly.
12: Yeah, I mean, Dolly was like that, you know, and she, I don't know, there aren't too many people that
11: gotta go find
12: from any walk of life that have anything to, and Dolly always said, I'm not perfect.
11: Mm-hmm.
12: I you know, I
11: but she made you feel good
12: too in my life, but well, and that, I think that is, you know, they always say the greatest gift you can give another human being is to make them feel good about who they are. And Dolly was the queen of that. No matter whether she agreed with you or not, she felt everybody, and she said this, was a creature of God and deserved to be treated that way.
11: Get some birthdays and anniversaries going. Something good coming up. Let's tell you about the weather. 88 today. Sunshine expected and going to be pleasant. We'll heat up and steam up here for the weekend. 73 for the overnight, 96 tomorrow. Sunny and hot, and that feels like temp. Triple digits, same story on Sunday. Sunny and hot, high of 98. Clear right now, 64. Just pleasant at your severe weather station, KFOR.
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11: It's almost 7:30 at KFOR. Schmidt, Carol, and Jeff. 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
19: Tell me something good.
11: So a mix-up and social media to the rescue, if there is such thing. You had a woman, Laura, posting, and this post was shared by thousands as she had her late fiancé's ashes. Well, after another train passenger accidentally took her suitcase.
12: Uh-oh.
11: Word spread on social media because the bag was grabbed mistakenly. It was an identical bag. Thankfully, Laura was able to meet up with the mishap and get the ashes returned to her and then head to the beach where she was able to scatter and have those happy memories of time spent together in a tough situation. Social media, spread the word, and that is something good, Carol, to help return the remains.
12: Well, a Stowe, Vermont teen says he's running for governor of Vermont. His name is Dean Roy. He's 15 and on the November ballot for the Freedom and Unity Party. He works at his parents' pizzeria right now and, of course, goes to school. But he said he worked for 7 weeks at the State House helping lawmakers and learned a lot about government and what was going on. So a new University of New Hampshire poll showed that at this point he's only got 3% of the vote. And he says he does plan on going to college and doing some things, but he feels like he's got a pretty good grip on what's going on in Vermont.
11: Okay. Well, roll the dice. Why not, huh?
12: Well, I and that caught my attention because back in 1972, when I was in high school, Ayrshire, Iowa, which was just down the road from us, they had the youngest mayor in the nation, Jody Smith, 19 years old.
11: He
12: was going to community college and ran for mayor of that town, and they had a 96% voter turnout that year.
11: That's impressive. Any birthdays or anniversaries?
12: Josh Boyd is celebrating a birthday today. Happy birthday, Josh.
11: Dave Nabity blowing out the candle. Troy Coverdale, hello. Happy birthday. Old Sparty, Mike St. James, spending time with the birthday cake.
12: Jen Vasek
11: and Brady Oltman's Tamari, Gary Schuster and Mindy Lee. Bob Stark blows out the candles on Sunday along with Stacy Sitzman Swanson. Happy birthday, Stacy. It's time for ABC.
0: Teams continue looking for survivors in Nepal. There are worries about possibly more flash flooding and mudslides like the one that killed over 500 people this week. ABC's Britt Clennett is in Kathmandu.
2: Helicopters have been whirring overhead, ferrying in supplies and pulling out survivors simply because so many roads and bridges have been washed away. American help is already rolling in, a pledge of $500,000. But this is a gigantic task, hampered by monsoon rains and more warnings that landslides and floods could strike again.
0: Almost 1,000 people are still unaccounted for. Two LaGuardia air traffic controllers left work early on the night of the deadly collision between an Air Canada plane and an emergency vehicle earlier this year. Now, ABC News has learned the FAA wants the controllers fired. Two pilots were killed in the collision. Jury deliberations begin for another day in the Lindsay Clancy murder trial in Massachusetts. She killed her children but says she was suffering from postpartum psychosis at the time. This is ABC News.
1: Doesn't appear any city charter amendments will appear on the November ballot. Good morning, I'm Jeff Moe. It's mostly clear, 64 degrees at KFOR FM 101.5, 1240 AM at 731. Late Thursday afternoon, Lincoln City Attorney Johann C. Christie announced the deadline has passed for any proposed Lincoln City Charter amendments to go before voters this November. The decision sets up an imminent court battle over the fate of three proposed city charter amendments from the petitioning group Good Government Lincoln. A news release was sent out just after 6 Thursday evening that Christie said two of the three petitions for Good Government Lincoln qualified for the

0: ballot. However, because Lincoln City Council must provide proper public notice, host a public hearing, and then vote on the inclusion of the measures on the ballot, Chrissy said it's too late for them to get on the November 3rd ballot. State law requires Lincoln officials to place any measures on the November ballot by Tuesday. Meanwhile, Nebraska Attorney General Mike Kilgers at a news conference on Wednesday about a settlement with Meta addressed a question regarding Lincoln City Charter Amendment process, saying city leaders can fight it all they want.
1: What they cannot do is try to play games with the state constitutional requirement that is designed to defend the people, their citizens' right to be heard on the ballot.
0: Hilgers threatened legal action against the city council and city clerk on Tuesday. KFOR News talked to Lincoln City Council Chair Brody Weber Thursday, who said the city has an obligation to do the due diligence to make sure the city is following the correct process to uphold the law.
2: Threatening legal action to intimidate us will not work. We are going to follow the process to the letter of the law. That's what we're doing.
0: Weber says records from the Nebraska Accountability and Disclosure Commission show that Hilgers has compensated Axiom Strategies for consulting services. Weber adds that Axiom acknowledged the firm had engaged a subcontractor to manage the signature collection and verification processes for Good Government Lincoln's Charter Amendments campaign. KFOR News Time, 7:33. The woman rescued from a camper that was on fire late Wednesday morning near 8th and South Street passed away. Lincoln police confirming that to KFOR News on Thursday, saying the woman was rescued from the camper and taken to the hospital at the time with life-threatening injuries.
3: An investigation is ongoing, being led by the LPD Criminal Investigations Unit and the LFR Fire Inspector.
0: LPD Public Information Manager Erica Thomas telling KFOR News the woman died on Wednesday evening. A dead body found west of downtown Lincoln Thursday morning.
3: Lincoln police responded to the area of 1st and M Streets on the report of a body found in a field.
0: Lincoln Police Public Information Manager Erica Thomas again telling KFOR News the investigators located the man believed to be in his 50s on the ground, deceased. Lincoln police on Monday revealed that they had a new lead in the nearly 26-year disappearance case of 40-year-old Regina Boss after she left at open mic night at a downtown Lincoln bar. Janelle Rapp is Boss's sister and the founder of the Gina for Missing Persons Foundation. She shared her reaction to KFOR News.
4: I was encouraged that there are still leads coming in, and I was even more encouraged because they've been following up on it for a while, which could possibly mean we will get some sort of answer. I don't know if it will be the full story.
0: Boss was last seen leaving Dugan's Pub at 11th and K Street on October 17th, 2000, and has not been seen since. Lincoln's first forecast is next. KFOR News Time, 7:35.
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0: Lincoln's first forecast, mostly sunny today, a high of 88. Tonight, partly cloudy, low of 73, and it's going to be a warm one this weekend. Sunny, breezy, and hot, actually, tomorrow, and a high of 96. Sunny and hot on Sunday, a high of 98, then back to work Monday. Slight chance of thunderstorms, otherwise partly sunny and a high of 94. Right now, a clear sky, 64 degrees at KFOR. At the inaugural Spikes Under the Lights at AT&T Stadium in suburban Dallas Thursday night, the number one Nebraska volleyball team swept a pair of exhibition matches against number 17 Florida and then number 11 SMU, claiming the big $1 million prize. Husker middle blocker Andy Jackson totaled 8 kills in both matches and said afterward the first set against Florida was not their best.
7: It's pretty normal for first set in front of so many people, you know, different environment, different venue. But we just went into the huddle in between sets 1 and 2, and like I said, we knew it wasn't our best, so we acknowledged that and we went back out. And I think even the start of set 2 wasn't our best. It was still just a little bit messy and still some nerves, honestly, just because it is such a different venue than what we're used to.
0: Nebraska now heads to Las Vegas this weekend for the Players Era Challenge against UNLV Saturday and Texas Sunday. To high school football, where Lincoln Northeast got 3 touchdowns from running back Caleb Polson, 2 of which were on passes from quarterback Zane Scully, as the Rockets upset number 10 ranked Lincoln East 20-13 Thursday night at Seacrest Field. Polson's first touchdown reception came on this 11-yard pass from Scully early in the second quarter.
8: Looking to throw, going to look toward the far corner of the end zone. Polson gets it!
0: Touchdown, Lincoln Northeast.
8: Yeah, nice wheel route by Paulson.
0: That's how it sounded on KFOR, but East responded with a 40-yard field goal from Reed Mavis late in the second quarter, and quarterback Brennan Griech found running back Hutchton Cott on this 20-yard scoring strike. Griech dropping back. Lob toss is complete. Over the middle to Cott. 15, 10. Can he get in there? Breaking tackles. Spun in there. Touchdown, Lincoln East. And it's Hutchton Cott. Then East added a 42-yard field goal from Mavis to go up 13-7 at halftime. But Northeast tied the game late in the third quarter on this 9-yard run from Paulson. Here it is. Paulson the handoff. And he's going to cut low. Gets out of a tackle. Back right side. He's to the 5. Into the end zone. Touchdown, Lincoln Northeast.
8: Oh, wow.
0: The Rockets drove 96 yards late in the fourth quarter, capped off the drive with a 24-yard touchdown pass from Stoley to Paulson with 17 seconds to play to get the win. Podcast of the game will be up soon on the High School Sports Podcast page at KFORNOW.com. Other high school football from Thursday night, Lincoln North Star, they had to go triple overtime to beat Norfolk up at Norfolk 51-48. Lincoln Northwest at home at UBT Stadium on Thursday night beat Omaha Northwest for their first win 55-6. And Waverly was out in Grand Island and beat Grand Island Northwest Thursday night by the final of 42-7. Lincoln Salt Dogs came away with a victory over the Milwaukee Milkmen Thursday afternoon by the final of 10-8 in 10 innings in suburban Milwaukee. The Salt Dogs are back home here in Lincoln for a 3-game weekend series at Haymarket Park against Kansas City. Coverage of the game begins tonight at 6:35 here on KFOR. And it was announced Thursday that Nebraska softball team will host the 2027 Big Ten Tournament. The conference tournament will be held at Rhonda Revelle Field at Bowling Stadium in Lincoln May 12th through the 15th. I'm Jeff Modes, KFOR Sports.
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12: 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The Lincoln Municipal Band Summer Concert Series with KFOR.
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16: Thanks for hanging out. Lincoln's Morning News. Schmidt, Carroll, and Jeff, 20 in front of 8. Clear in 64, 88 the high today. Some touchdown trivia. Shortly, your chance to qualify for Nebraska and Ohio. Some divine intervention to talk about. More from Motsi. And Carol, let's appeal. Maybe we head to the Supreme Court when it comes to mail-in ballots.
17: Yeah, we've been going back and forth on this thing. It's a week of some pretty intense legal action over this very controversial executive order on mail-in voting that the president signed. It's already subject to multiple legal challenges by various organizations, but it would impose sweeping restrictions on mail-in voting for the November elections. But that legal fight continues. The judge's move said that it would be impossible for many of the states to issue new envelopes. I mean, some of these ballots are going out already for voting by mail, since some are supposed to send out ballots as early as the end of this week. Next week, the judge said, and you have other people like the League of Women Voters and other voting rights groups that are challenging this initiative, saying that you're just injecting chaos into some pivotal races that will decide the control of the House and the Senate. Well, obviously, that's why the president is doing it.
16: Well, you're going to have increased oversight. That was the plan. Are you equipped to handle this if you're different post offices around the country? And this temporary block is just a few days after the Supreme Court stepped into a different case involving this executive order. The High Court stopped an earlier ruling that had prevented the administration from putting parts of that order into effect. You're going to get an appeal. What's been going on here is you'll have an executive order. You'll have a court challenge that and block it, and then you'll have recourse by the administration, and then you'll head to the Supreme Court. That's how this has gone for a lot of different issues.
17: Well, and at this point, you know, earlier, and this was a separate challenge to that order, which was brought by 23 states and the District of Columbia, the Supreme Court found that not necessarily that they were saying that the president's executive order should go through, but they were saying that the lawsuit that was filed, I mean, it was a timing issue. They were saying, well, you can't really file a lawsuit until the Postal Service tells you what the final rules are or how the order is going to be carried out. You know, once those rules are finalized, then the state and D.C. can file a new lawsuit challenging the order.
16: Scale of 1 to 10, how exhausting is this for you? I mean, how annoyed are you with it when it comes to mail-in?
17: Well, I always vote mail, and I have never felt that there was anything...
16: No, you're not worried about your vote being counted or tossed?
17: No, I'm not. No, I'm not. I'm not worried about anything, you know, nefarious about this, or it's, you know, it's a convenience thing. I used to always go to the polls until Bob wasn't able. He lost his mobility, and then we would just both vote by mail, and then it's just a very simple thing to do.
16: Let's get some touchdown trivia going. Your chance to qualify for Nebraska and Ohio. We get you qualified throughout. We'll draw on Thursdays. And the feel this fall, Carol's going to be Huskers who have made it in the NFL. 489-1240 to qualify. And, of course, we'll draw for Nebraska, Ohio. This former Husker played 11 seasons in the NFL from 2001 through 2012. An All-American in 1997, national champion as well. Drafted by the Tampa Bay Bucks. He won two Super Bowls with the New England Patriots. 149 games, 37 starts. Known for his versatility on the offensive line. Also played for the Broncos, Cardinals, and Chiefs. It's part of that seven layers of visa protection, if you remember the commercial, Carol. What Husker are we talking about? Huskers who've made it in the NFL. Yes, Motsy, you're not eligible. He's one of my favorites. Love him. 489-1240. Huskers in the NFL for touchdown trivia. That's the wrong song. Forgive me. Let's go to the phones. Hi, KFOR. Do you have an answer?
18: Levante David?
16: It is not Levante David. The whole Tampa thing threw a curveball there.
17: I think so.
16: So drafted by Tampa, cut by Tampa, picked up by New England.
17: Nebraska raised.
16: Yes. Pride of Hardington Cedar Catholic.
0: That should be a give me.
16: Yes, it should.
0: If you're a longtime Husker football fan.
16: It's part of the Cornhusker State Games. Torch lighting. Wow. He would cry.
17: Maybe. Here, I thought I was giving the easiest one I possibly could on the first day.
0: Oh.
16: 489-1240, Huskers in the NFL, who've made it 11 years. Let's go to the phones. Hi, KFOY, do you have an answer?
18: Hi.
16: One more time, you cut out. Your phone needs help. All right, 489-1240.
0: Your phone. needs help.
16: Hi, KFOR. Do you have an answer?
19: Is it Russ Hochstein?
16: It is Russ Hochstein.

0: Rothstein. All right, all right, all right. We love Russ. And Mr. Hochstein's got those championships for sure, yeah. What's your first name?
1: Aaron.
0: Aaron, good work. Thank you. Hang on, we'll get you. So we'll get some info from you, and you'll be in the running for those Ohio-Nebraska tickets for the 2026 season opener. Wow. Took a while.
2: Yeah, it did take a bit.
3: I thought I'm giving an easy one this first
0: time
3: around.
0: You gave everything but his address. You're good. You're fine on that. We'll get Russ on the horn and say, Russ, you know it took 7 hours to get Huskers in the NFL. No, Russ is good stuff. Motsy, what's coming up from you at 8?
2: A lot in the news this morning in regards to the city charter amendment proposals. We'll have that story, other news as well, and sports, too, all coming up here at 8:03 on KFOR.
0: Motsy, thanks. And, Carol, let's talk a little divine intervention, as you know, you're a big Pope fan, and he's a big White Sox fan.
3: Well, remember a couple of weeks ago we talked about there was a Pope Leo Day at White Sox Stadium where everybody was wearing the Pope hats. And so they decided that, well, Pope Leo, their biggest fan, their most notable fan, should have one of those. So they traveled, Father Tom McCarthy, to the Vatican and presented the Pope with his own Pope hat that people were wearing in the stands that day. And so he was thrilled about it. It shows him with the he still has his real hat, but with the fake one on. But yeah, it was you know, there was always that kind of debate whether he was a Cubs fan or a White Sox fan, you know, being from Chicago.
0: Yeah, he's a White Sox guy, and there's footage of him in the stands for the World Series.
3: 2005, yeah. And he's wearing a White Sox hat, which was that their last championship?
0: It was, and it was their first since 1919. Before that, got tossed out, or their 1918 one. Forgive me.
3: But call it a little divine intervention because they've scored 21 runs over their last two games, won 3 of their last 4, and good for the number 2 seed in the American League with a 2.5 game lead.
0: Yeah, they're going to the playoffs this year, you would think, and they were the worst team in baseball a year ago, so quite a flip. The White Sox have made a deal with somebody.
3: Sure. Well, and they've made these jerseys that say Pope Leo on the back of them.
0: He'll, you know, they get to the World Series, it's first pitch time for him. I would make that call. Let's get a look at weather. Sunshine 88 today, sunny and a little warmer. Low of 73 for the overnight. Now, it is going to be uncomfortable this weekend with triple-digit feels. Hot and steamy, 96 for your Saturday, 98 sunshine and breezy on Sunday. 64 clear right now at KFOR. 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
7: 5 minutes in front of 8 at KFOR. Bill Steffen, Lead Center, coming up here in the 8 o'clock hour. The mayor going to pop on by. Join us here on Lincoln's Morning News, 64 and clear. More from the Pope. Not only turning heads with Major League Baseball, Carol, but also a big... thumbs up from those in the fashion world.
8: Vanity Fair named him to their 2026 best dress list in the category of bold and innovative because he's wearing,
7: jeez,
8: he's pairing his cream-colored cassock, which basically a vestment, with Nike sneakers. 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
7: 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Junior thinks it's a good idea. We're still trying to talk about that.
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6: From ABC News, I'm Sherry Preston. Thousands of police and rescue teams continue searching for survivors in Nepal and Tibet after that catastrophic flood swept away entire villages. Among the missing, a couple from New Jersey on a religious retreat. Their neighbor is hoping they're found.
7: I'm devastated because I've known them and they're a very nice couple, very friendly. We get along very well.
6: They're among the 100 still missing. The official death toll, more than 500. ABC's Britt Clinett is in Kathmandu.
8: Helicopters have been whirring overhead, ferrying in supplies and pulling out survivors simply because so many roads and bridges have been washed away. American help is already rolling in, a pledge of $500,000. But this is a gigantic task, hampered by monsoon rains and more warnings that landslides and floods could strike again.
6: More storms expected in this country. The Northeast got hammered on Thursday. Now it's the South's turn.
9: Heavy rains could fall in parts of Virginia, South Carolina, North Carolina, and Savannah, Georgia. This is a level 2 out of 4. You could see 3-inch-per-hour rainfall rates. That adds up really quickly. That can flood streets. So just know that if you're in Raleigh or Wilmington, just watch out for that Columbia, South Carolina, too.
6: ABC Chief Meteorologist Ginger Z. Today marks 6 months since the U.S. and Israel began the war against Iran, a conflict President Trump promised would last about 4 to 6 weeks. ABC Chief Global Affairs Correspondent Martha Raddatz on what's happening in the Strait of Hormuz.
10: Iran, of course, is still firing at ships. The president on Thursday once again insisting Iran is feeling the pressure after his warning of devastating economic sanctions on the regime. But so far, the Iranians have shown nothing but defiance.
6: President Trump declaring Canada a terrible trading partner, then announcing that he's changing the name of Lake Ontario to Lake America. Ontario has had that name for 400 years, Canada says, and changing it would be difficult. You're listening to ABC News.
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1: Is it too late for charter amendments to make the city ballot? Good morning. I'm Jeff Motes. We're at 68 degrees at KFOR FM 101.5, 1240 AM. It's 8:03. The deadline passed for any proposed Lincoln City charter amendments to go before voters this November. That's according to Lincoln City Attorney Johansi Christie. Now the decision sets up an imminent court battle over the fate of 3 proposed city charter amendments from the petitioning group Good Government Lincoln. A news release sent out around 6 o'clock Thursday evening from the city said that 2 of the 3 petitions from Good Government Lincoln have qualified for the ballot. However, because the Lincoln City Council must provide proper public notice, host a public hearing, and then vote on including the measures on the ballot, Christie said it's too late to get them on for the November 3rd ballot. However, state law requires Lincoln officials to place any measures on the November ballot by Tuesday. Meanwhile, Lincoln City Councilmember Brody Weber responded to Nebraska Attorney General Mike Kilger's intervening with Lincoln City charter amendment process during Wednesday morning's news conference over the Meta settlement. Hilger said this.
2: Publicly, the city has at least not definitively said they'll put it on the ballot. I will tell you, it appears to be an open secret in the city of Lincoln, that the city of Lincoln elected officials, whether it's the city council or the mayor, I can't say, that they are absolutely going to try to push this past.
1: Hilgers on Tuesday threatened legal action against the city council and city clerk via a letter demanding to know by Thursday afternoon if the city intends that the charter amendments will be on the November ballot. Weber, meanwhile, told KFOR News Thursday morning while a criminal investigation is still ongoing into the signature process, Hilgers' selective involvement in this matter raises serious concern.
3: You have the attorney general stating that the spokeswoman for this campaign is a personal friend and his political consultant. That's what he said at the press conference. He also said that he's been encouraging folks to support this campaign and this initiative.
1: Weber says the attorney general should not force the city to expedite the process to advance his political objectives. KFOR News Time 8:04. 2 suspicious deaths now being ruled by Lincoln police regarding the camper fire from Wednesday morning near 8th and South Street, which turned deadly on Wednesday evening. Lincoln police confirming Thursday morning that the 27-year-old woman passed away from her injuries on Wednesday.
4: An autopsy has been scheduled for Friday. The identity of the 27-year-old female victim is being withheld to allow time for family notification.
1: That's LPD Public Information Manager Erica Thomas, who tells KFOR News the bystander who went inside to rescue the woman in the camper was also taken to a Lincoln hospital. No word yet on that bystander's condition. The other suspicious death revolves around a body was found Thursday morning in a field just west of downtown Lincoln. Police confirming that to KFOR News. LPD Public Information Manager Erica Thomas again said officers responded to the area first and M Streets about 8:30 Thursday morning and found a body.
4: Officers located a man believed to be in his 50s, deceased on the ground.
1: Police again are considering both cases as suspicious deaths, saying that she was encouraged about the news of a new lead being followed by Lincoln police in the case of her missing sister. Janelle Rapp told KFOR News she hopes this can help investigators get to the next step in finding her sister, Gina Boss, who has not been seen in nearly 26 years.
5: We've been in this step for nearly 26 years of not knowing anything.
1: Boss, who was 40 at the time, was last seen leaving Dugan's Pub at 11th and K Street on October 17, 2000, has not been seen since. Rapp tells KFOR News she's more encouraged that LPD has been following up on the lead for quite a while, which could mean that they could have some sort of answer. Lincoln's first forecast is coming up. KFOR News Time 8:06.
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1: Lincoln's first forecast today looks pretty decent, rather summer-like, seasonal, sunshine and a high of 88 this afternoon. Partly cloudy tonight, a low of 73, sunny, breezy, and hot tomorrow, a high of 96, sunny and hot on Sunday with a high of 98. There is a slight chance of thunderstorms, though, heading into Monday, otherwise partly sunny and a high of 94. Right now, we're at 68 degrees with a mostly clear sky at KFOR. at the inaugural Spikes Under the Lights at AT&T Stadium in suburban Dallas Thursday night. The number one Nebraska volleyball team swept a pair of exhibition matches against number 17 Florida and then number 11 SMU, claiming the big $1 million prize. Husker middle blocker Andy Jackson totaled 8 kills in both matches and said afterward the first set against Florida was not their best.
8: It's pretty normal for first set in front of so many people, you know, different environment, different venue. But we just went into the huddle in between sets 1 and 2. And like I said, we knew it wasn't our best, so we acknowledged that and we went back out. And I think even the start of set 2 wasn't our best. It was still just a little bit messy and still some nerves, honestly, just because it is such a different venue than what we're used to.
1: Nebraska now heads to Las Vegas this weekend for the Players Era Challenge against UNLV Saturday and Texas Sunday. The high school football, where Lincoln Northeast got 3 touchdowns from running back Caleb Polson, 2 of which were on passes from quarterback Zane Scully, as the Rockets upset number 10 ranked Lincoln East 20-13 Thursday night at Seacrest Field. Polson's first touchdown reception came on this 11-yard pass from Scully early in the second quarter.
9: Looking to throw, going to look toward the far corner of the end zone. Polson gets it! Touchdown, Lincoln Northeast.
10: Yeah, nice wheel route by Polson.
1: That's how it sounded on KFOR, but East responded with a 40-yard field goal from Reed Mavis late in the second quarter, and quarterback Brennan Griesch found running back Huxton Cott on this 20-yard scoring strike.
9: Griesch dropping back. Lob toss is complete. Over the middle to Cott. 15, 10. Can he get in there? Breaking tackles. Split in there. Touchdown, Lincoln East. And it's Huxton Cott.
1: Then East added a 42-yard field goal from Mavis to go up 13-7 at halftime. But Northeast tied the game late in the third quarter on this 9-yard run from Polson.
9: Here it is. Polson the handoff. And he's going to cut low. Uh-oh. Gets out of a tackle. Back right side. He's to the 5. Into the end zone. Touchdown, Lincoln Northeast.
10: Oh, wow.
1: The Rockets drove 96 yards late in the fourth quarter, capped off the drive with a 24-yard touchdown pass from Scully to Polson with 17 seconds to play to get the win. Podcast of the game will be up soon on the High School Sports Podcast page at KFORnow.com. Other high school football from Thursday night, Lincoln North Star, they had to go triple overtime to beat Norfolk up at Norfolk 51-48. Lincoln Northwest at home at UBT Stadium on Thursday night beat Omaha Northwest for their first win, 55-6. And Waverly was out in Grand Island and beat Grand Island Northwest Thursday night by the final of 42-7. Lincoln Salt Dogs came away with a victory over the Milwaukee Milkmen Thursday afternoon by the final of 10-8 in 10 innings in suburban Milwaukee. The Salt Dogs are back home here in Lincoln for a 3-game weekend series at Haymarket Park against Kansas City. Coverage of the game begins tonight at 6:35 here on KFOR. And it was announced Thursday that the Nebraska softball team will host the 2027 Big Ten Tournament. The conference tournament will be held at Rhonda Revelle Field at Boland Stadium in Lincoln May 12th through the 15th. I'm Jeff Modes, KFOR Sports.
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12: 10 after, great to have you in on a Friday. Lincoln's Morning News, Schmidt, Carol, and Jeff. Stream is KFORnow.com, 64 clear, just pleasant now, not going to be so this weekend with triple-digit feels like. Chance to see and pay tribute to Dolly. This weekend, a construction mishap that blows many away. And Carol, how about the misappropriation here? You have Governor DeSantis, the state of Florida, and $10 million. This is a problem.
13: Well, it's a problem from someone who claims to be so morally high. His administration misappropriated $10 million in taxpayer money and diverted it to a charity that's tied to his wife. This comes from a grand jury report that apparently was leaked. In 2024, the charity's fundraising arm, the Hope Florida Foundation, received this $10 million from a state Medicaid settlement. It then was quickly redirected to political committees backing a campaign led by the governor against a ballot measure that would have legalized marijuana in that state. It amounted to a misuse of public funds as part of a very sophisticated scheme to fund political activities, according to the grand jury. The report was completed in January, but has been kept secret since then.
12: No one's going to raise their hand and say, yeah, this was my idea, or, hey, clerical error when it was supposed to go to this spot or this pot, of no pun intended, of money. And it's not just a misplaced comma. This is real money. And this is an issue specifically with the fact that it involves his wife. You get charity involved, and it's a trust issue, right? You have taxpayers, you have dollars, and it's either side of the aisle. Carol, you get a story like this every 3 weeks that somebody from some political parties misusing money.
13: Now, let's be clear, there were never any charges filed.
12: Well, he's governor, you can't charge him.
13: Right, yeah. So, but
12: it's gonna go away.
13: The money was supposed to help provide health insurance for poor children, but that didn't happen. And even though the New York Times, who broke this story, couldn't independently verify the document, they contacted the officials involved. None of them challenged whether it was true or not. They were just mad that the report was leaked to begin with, because apparently it was supposed to be under a court seal, which is why we've never heard about this.
12: How did you find this out? Can you just hear it on the other end of the phone when the reporter's making the call to verify and follow up? The tone of voice, not what are you talking about? It's, how do you know this?
13: Yeah, I mean, nobody said that's a lie. Well, except for Ron DeSantis. He says it's fake news, that it's a lie. But
12: better hope it is. I mean, with his wife involved, and yeah, it's a headache. Construction, the problem, and speaking of headaches, it's that way, trying to navigate around the capital city for sure. Construction leading to almost a close call.
13: Well, we recently had that story about President Trump's helicopter coming dangerously close to a commercial jet over Washington. Now, a new report from the National Transportation Safety Board says that the construction at the White House might have actually contributed to that incident. You know, we're building the new ballroom, the helipad, and apparently they feel like all that construction jammed communications with air traffic controllers, leading to those glitches that caused that incident.
12: The air traffic controller, Carol, knocked out, I should say their communication was knocked out. They could not communicate with the airline. It was jammed. And think about how dangerous that is.
13: Yeah, I mean, the report chronicles, and the audio is out there, I heard it this morning, how garbled that communication was, and it caused the airport controller to miss numerous warnings from the helicopter crew that they were just minutes from takeoff, and a notification that would have signaled to the controller to then temporarily ground planes while that helicopter with the president would have passed through the area. Instead, the controller allowed an Envoy Airjet bound for Pensacola to depart from the airport runway just as Marine One was about to take off, resulting in the plane and the helicopter passing each other. No incident, but they were less than a mile apart.
12: Yeah, more from ABC's Alex Stone.
14: A disturbing moment in the skies involving Marine One.
15: I can't hear a Marine One. If you hear a Marine One, can you let me know?
14: The aircraft carrying President Trump unable to communicate with air traffic control. Another helicopter, part of that Marine One squad, forced to relay messages between the chopper and the tower. The communications failure coming hours after a new NTSB report suggested White House construction may have contributed to an August 4th security breach with Marine One and a passenger jet over Washington, D.C. Technicians have since taken immediate action and believed they had fixed the problem. The FAA and NTSB are investigating.
12: Yeah, we need to speak with you. Can you please come to our office at 2:30 today? Someone's going to get reamed for this, Carol.
13: Well, you know, the White House said our pilots are the finest aviators in the world.
12: They need to be.
13: We have the utmost confidence that, you know, they will always ensure the president's safety, and this is no big deal, so let's not, you know.
12: Let's not overreact. There was just no communication between air traffic control, Marine One, and or an airplane for several minutes. Nothing to see here. Jeff Motes with us here in the KFOR Newsroom.
1: In our news this morning, still following those two developing stories where two deaths have been reported in Lincoln this week. They're being deemed as suspicious, being investigated as suspicious deaths. We'll have that story. Also, the latest on the city charter issue here in Lincoln as well. Coming up here at 8:31 on KFOR.
12: Mochi, thanks. We smile and remember Dolly. Now you can see Dolly on the big screen at 200 different locations through September 2nd. You've got the AMC theaters, and I think there's one up in Omaha, and I'm not sure if there's been some renaming.
13: Not far from me.
12: Yeah, right.
13: That's a brand new one.
12: Right,
13: brand new
12: in La Vista, yeah. For sure. Remember that one. But a couple of Dolly flicks going to be on the big screen. Kara, are you going to go?
13: Well, you know, obviously I've seen both of these. The Best Little Whorehouse in Texas, which came out back in 1982. And, of course, Dolly plays a madam defending her brothel from a moral crusade. Burt Reynolds was
12: the sheriff
13: in that movie. And it achieved notable box office success. It grossed close to $70 million domestically, earned Dolly a Golden Globe nomination. Okay, there was one time when somebody was not happy with Dolly Parton, and that was Burt Reynolds. Because at the time, people were accusing the two of having a tete-a-tete, you know, during the filming, and Dolly said, "There's no way I'd have a relationship with Burt Reynolds. We're too much alike. We both look good in heels and a wig, and we both have a roll around the midsection."
12: Well, wow.
13: Burt Reynolds did not like that assessment of his physique. I don't think he was too concerned about the high heels and the wig part, but he didn't like the idea that she said he had a roll around the middle. But anyway, so that one's on there. And then, of course, Steel Magnolias, which came out in 1989. And there she's a hair salon owner in a tight-knit southern community. And I mean, it was a great cast, Sally Field. Julia Roberts actually got her first Academy Award nomination for her film, and that grossed $97 million. So both of those can be seen at AMC locations from August 28th today through September 2nd.
12: I've seen neither. I've seen clips of of Texas. No, but, I mean, I saw a clip from the Best Little Whorehouse in Texas, and you had Bert. It was a scene between Reynolds and Dolly. But he was, you know, fining her establishment. And it got difficult. She was getting jammed up by the law when she had been paying kickbacks to the law enforcement for quite a while to operate.
13: Well, I can remember when that movie came out in 1982 and I was working, and we weren't allowed to say whorehouse on the air. So we had to say the Best Little House in Texas.
12: Is that how we had to go? Yeah.
13: Yeah. Yeah. To kind of just find a way to get
12: clean it up.
13: That.
12: Yeah.
13: Yes.
12: I get it. No, it makes sense. My, how times have changed, right?
13: I guess.
12: Let's get a look at weather here. Sunshine 88 and low of 73 for the overnight. Sunny and hot tomorrow. High of 96 for that. Temp could feel like 102. Might be a pool day for you. Sunday, sunshine 98. And again, that feels like triple digits. We'll stay in the mid-90s for Monday. Sunny and clear. It's super comfortable right now. We're at 64 degrees at your severe weather station, KFOR.
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12: J26 at KFOR. Lincoln's Morning News, Schmidt, Carol, and Jeff. And we'll get caught up with the mayor here in about 10, 15 minutes. Matthew Boring with us, lead center for performing arts, to check out the fall. Matthew, thanks for the time. How are we doing today?
29: Yeah, I'm doing great. It's been a busy week at the lead. We just went on sale with a show you may have heard of called Hamilton. So that was a big start to the week. On Tuesday, those tickets went on sale. And so really the entire season now, you can pick any show. There's over 35 different artists from Broadway, dance, jazz, comedy, really something for everyone. And it's all on sale now. So it's been a great week.
13: Matthew, how do things, this is kind of an open question, but how do things change at the lead once the university is back in session, the football season starts up? Do all of those things affect the lead?
29: Yeah, it's always really fun when once you start seeing all the students on campus. There's over 10,000 University of Nebraska students that come to a Lead Center show every year, and that's more than doubled in the last 10 years. And so it definitely, you know, there's a lot of activity with students getting back on campus and starting to reserve tickets and, you know, new students coming in, you know, trying to figure out, you know, what sorts of activities, what sorts of concerts and events are going on campus. And we love being part of that whole experience. So it's great. We have some amazing interns. We've got about 15 interns across different departments that work at the lead too. So a lot of that work all starts to ramp up, with the university semester getting underway.
13: Well, things start September 11th at the lead again, and then it just seems like it's just one event after another. But Who's Live Anyway is certainly getting a lot of interest out there.
29: Yeah, it's a show. It features, you know, multiple of the comedians that you would have seen on the TV series Who's Line. They branded it as Who's Live, and so you'll definitely be able to see Ryan Stiles and Greg Proops, and then they always bring, you know, two or three other comedians that have rotated through the show. And it's every time we've had it, it's been sold out. And so I think this is the third time we've had it in the last decade or so. And it's a great show. And of course, every night's different because it's all improv comedy. And it's a hilarious night to be out at the Lead Center, September 17th.
12: Matthew, are you ready for the Yachtly crew coming up here mid-September?
29: Yeah, so I'll be candid with you. I thought that in the yacht rock, you know, genre, I was picturing more of the Jimmy Buffett vibes. And I had a chance to see Jimmy Buffett. But that's not at all what the yacht rock and the Yachtly crew vibe is. It's Hall and Oates, Steely Dan, Hits by Toto, Michael McDonald. And so once I really started digging into what the music is, I was like, this is going to be a fun night. It's a fun night of party music. You know, it really feels like a great end of summer show. For me, and I think Yachtly crew is going to be just a great night to be out. We're going to have some special cocktails in the lobby, with our friends from Premier Catering, that do our beverage service. We have some tropical drinks. Bring your captain's hat, you know, time to cruise.
13: You know, it seems like when you talk about comedians, and especially for someone my age, I think of some of the older comedians, but you guys do an amazing job of bringing those brand new comedians to the lead.
29: Yeah, we have two comedy shows as well this fall, and both of them are basically sold out. There's single tickets only for Josh Johnson. He's at the end of September. And then a comedian, Matt Matthews, in mid-October, there's also, it's only single tickets. So if either one of those are wish lists on your listeners' calendars, I would grab those immediately. So I think there's maybe about 100 total seats left for each of those.
13: And you always have a wonderful selection of musical guests. And I should say, I mean, musicians on there, like orchestras or jazz.
29: Yeah, well, one of the biggest shows of the whole year is October 9th, and we're bringing Jazz at Lincoln Center with Wynton Marsalis, who we've presented several times, but it's a major deal really on the global stage because Wynton Marsalis is retiring after being the founder of Jazz at Lincoln Center and of course the Jazz at Lincoln Center Orchestra, where he's been artistic director, and so it'll be a time for Lincoln, Nebraska to join, you know, Chicago and Paris and Los Angeles, and really be part of that last, you know, world tour that he's doing to send it off in a big way. And the orchestra, Jazz Lincoln Center, will be playing, you know, music of Chick Corea and Duke Ellington, Count Basie. It really should be a spectacular night. And to celebrate with someone who's been part of a lot of the major Lead Center seasons. You know, we've presented Wynton since I've been at the Lead Center on our 20, 25th, and 35th anniversary seasons. And so it's a big deal to be able to have the orchestra and present him one more time while he's leading the band.
12: It's Matthew Boring with his lead setter for performing arts. Always love getting caught up with the lead setter on Fridays. Matthew, tell folks where they can go online and how they can get in touch with the lead setter for more incredible shows, not only this fall, but into the winter.

0: Absolutely. All the information is at leadcenter.org. You can check out videos of every show that we're bringing. And we're just trying to make sure that people know that our ticket office is open, even during this construction period, if you've driven by the Lead Center. The ticket office is still open in the Johnny Carson Theater lobby. That's on 11th Street. And on performance nights, the entrance opens 2 hours before, just like normal. And there'll be a little pathway to be able to get in from the sidewalk on 12th Street. So we appreciate people working with us as we're really transforming and renovating the whole Lead. It's an exciting time.
1: Matthew, thanks for all you guys are doing with the Lead Center, and we'll get caught up again. You have a good weekend, okay?
0: Sounds good. Have a great day. Thanks, y'all.
1: You too. All right, good stuff from Matthew Boring with us here on KFOR, the mayor in the on-deck circle here shortly, 64 degrees. Sunshine, let's head to the KFOR newsroom with Jeff Motes.
2: Deadline passed for city charter amendments to appear on the general election ballot. Good morning, I'm Jeff Motes, 68 degrees at KFOR. Shortly after 6 o'clock Thursday evening, Lincoln City Attorney Johansi Christie announced in a news release to KFOR News that the deadline passed for any of the proposed Lincoln City Charter amendments to go before voters on November 3rd. It now sets up an imminent court battle over the fate of three proposed city charter amendments from the petitioning group Good Government Lincoln. Christie said two of the three petitions of Good Government Lincoln have qualified for the ballot, but because the Lincoln City Council must provide proper public notice, host a public hearing, and then vote on including the measures on the ballot, Christie said it's too late for them to get on the November 3rd ballot. State law requires Lincoln officials to place any measures on the November ballot by Tuesday. During a news conference Wednesday morning about a Meta settlement, Nebraska Attorney General Mike Hilgers was asked about the Lincoln Charter amendments, which have been under investigation because of fraudulent signatures found in the first group of signatures in early August. Hilgers said that he hoped the city did the right thing.
3: If the city is going to ignore a direct constitutional command, and in doing so, disenfranchise citizens of the city from having their voice heard on those charter amendments, then we will be prepared to act.
2: Lincoln City Council Chair Brody Weber talked to KFOR News Thursday and reacted to some of Hilger's comments.
4: Whenever there's a threat of legal action, the appropriate process for us as a city, especially city council, is to get legal briefings with the city attorney. That is ongoing, right? Understanding the legal implications of our actions and understanding the potential legal action that the attorney general is, I would say, threatening to bring forward against the city of Lincoln.
2: Weber says the attorney general should not force the city to expedite the process to advance his political objectives. The following two stories that we've been following this week here on KFOR are being ruled as suspicious deaths, according to Lincoln police. First, a 27-year-old Lincoln woman died from injuries she suffered in a Wednesday morning camper fire near 8th and South Street.
5: The woman's injuries were considered life-threatening, and she ultimately passed away from those injuries on Wednesday evening.
2: Lincoln Police Public Information Manager Erica Thomas tells KFOR News an autopsy will get underway today. The victim's identity not yet been released. Thomas says an investigation is being led by their criminal investigations unit, also with the Lincoln Fire Inspector, which is still ongoing. KFOR News also following on another development where a man's body was found in an open field about 8:30 Thursday morning near 1st and M Street.
5: The investigation into his death is ongoing as officers work to identify the man and what led to his death.
2: Again, Lincoln Police Public Information Manager Erica Thomas tells KFOR News investigators found the man believed to be in his 50s on the ground deceased. Again, more information will be released as it becomes available. The latest on both can be found at KFORnow.com. Janelle Rapp has not seen or heard from her sister in almost 26 years. In fact, no one has seen Regina Boss since October 17, 2000, when she left Dugan's Pub at 11th and K Street after an open mic night. No traces of a struggle or anything, just her guitar and sheet music left behind. Rapp tells KFOR News after hearing this week that Lincoln police have a new lead in her sister's missing persons case. She's encouraged and hopes that this can help in the next step.
6: And if we get to the next step, which is actually knowing something that is solid, then perhaps we can go to the next step after that. But it's really important to get something solid.
2: Lincoln police acknowledged on Monday about getting the new lead, and they've been working on it since July. Coming up, Lincoln's first forecast.
7: This summer.
2: Lincoln's first forecast, mostly sunny today, a high of 88. Tonight, partly cloudy, low of 73. Tomorrow, sunny, breezy, and hot with a high of 96. Sunny and hot on Sunday with a high of 98. Partly sunny, a slight chance of thunderstorms Monday, and a high of 94. Right now, mostly clear, 68 in Lincoln. I'm Jeff Motes, KFOR News.
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1: 21 in front of 9 at KFOR. Schmidt, Carol, and Jeff, Lincoln's Morning News, 64 clear, very comfortable, very pleasant this morning. We'll hit 88 today, then triple digits this weekend. We welcome in the mayor with us, Larry and Gaylord Bayer, joining us here on KFOR. She's kind enough to spend time with us each month. And Mayor, how are we doing? Thanks for the time this morning.
13: Yep, doing well. It's so great to be back with you all.
1: It is awesome to have you in, and so much going on in the mayor's office. You've been so busy with things. And Mayor, I know we're not far removed from back to school, but wasn't that long ago we talked a lot about Lincoln Safe, those routes, those safe routes to school. Let's start there.
13: Yeah, we are so committed to working with our families and partners at LPS and across the community to make sure that every child's, you know, journey to and from school is a safe one. And so we've been very hard at work with our transportation utilities team and LPD to make sure that that's possible. We've done a lot of improvements in our school zones as well as stepping up enforcement of speed zones. So we want to make sure that kids can focus on their learning, and we're happy to be making crosswalk improvements, adding lights, and making sure that drivers remember to slow down and make sure they're paying attention to our youngest residents as they make their way to the classroom.
14: And that's an excellent point, Mayor, because a lot of times those kids aren't paying attention, especially when school starts and they're excited. They've got their new outfits on. They're seeing their friends again. And, you know, they're talking and texting their parents, I'm on my way home. And, you know, They're thinking about everything but traffic safety.
13: That's right. We all know distracted driving is a real challenge, especially when people choose to look at their phones. And so we're just reminding everyone to slow down, to pay attention. And part of the way that we're helping make sure that happens is by creating, you know, natural barriers to speed. Some of those crosswalks are shortened. We're out at Brownell with the principal highlighting a completed project. We've completed about 33 different projects that help slow down traffic near elementary and middle schools since we launched Safe Routes to School several years ago. And this is another way we are trying to protect public safety and encourage all of our community to be a part of that.
14: Mayor, the passage of your proposed budget, I think that, in my opinion, your legacy, one of your legacies is going to be your efforts to always make this city a safe city.
13: Yes, that is the priority of our community. It's a fundamental responsibility we have here at City Hall, and we partner with our community and our community policing model to really ensure that Lincoln continues to be a safe place for all of our families. And, you know, we're so proud to be fully staffed at LPD, to be making investments in LFR and our emergency response. And I'm grateful to the council for the job they've done since we announced the budget in June to allow folks to come in and testify, to, you know, make refinements, and now to have the budget work completed is truly a pleasure. We're so excited to continue the good work we're doing to make Lincoln the quality of life capital of the country, and the budget helps us do that. We need to deploy our limited resources in very strategic ways that support public safety and our infrastructure and our quality of life here in Lincoln.
1: Mayor, when it comes to the budget, spend a moment, too, just on the focus here with the ability to build and bolster some of the infrastructure, but also have economic growth.
13: Yeah, absolutely. Our infrastructure is one of the ways we set the table for economic growth and for our businesses and commerce to grow. So, you know, we are doing, if you haven't noticed, a fair amount of roadwork across the city. That is important to the success of our businesses and, of course, supports a lot of local construction and folks in the trades. We're investing in our sidewalks. We are repairing ancient water mains to make sure that no one has to deal with flooded basements. We are continuing to develop a second source of water for our community. Perhaps that, you know, really the most significant infrastructure project underway right now is ensuring that long into the future, Lincoln will have the water it needs to be able to support new housing, to be able to support growth of our population, and to ensure that we are a growing, vibrant, and resilient community. So lots of great work is underway to make sure that we have the foundation, the literal foundations for growth and success.
14: I think I read not too long ago that Lincoln rates like number 6 when it comes to culture of cities of its size, and that's something that's also very important to you is that cultural vibrancy.
13: Absolutely. We want to be a place where people want to be. We want students to want to go to UNL. We want teachers to want to teach in our schools. We want families to stay here. We want to attract new families here. And so making this an attractive place with a high quality of life, continuing to support that quality of life is absolutely important. And some of the ways that we do that include our neighborhood services, investing in our parks and our libraries and our trail system. And we're really excited to be making great progress on the Canopy Yard Park in the West Haymarket, as well as the Central Library on O Street. These are new civic assets that will make life even better for more people and attract visitors to our community.
1: Mayor, let's talk a little bit here about the focus on veterans and, of course, seniors when it comes to housing.
13: Yeah, we are working around the clock to grow the housing supply in Lincoln to take pressure off market prices, and we have a special focus on affordable housing, and recently announced that the next phase of our Victory Park project is underway. We are going to be partnering with the private sector to bring 95 new units of affordable housing for seniors with a preference for veterans out at Victory Park on 70th. And that is a really, really tremendous project that has been, you know, just making quality of life for seniors even better, for veterans even better. Housing, there's healthcare services, our aging partners are located at Victory Park, and now we'll have more opportunities for our older adults to live right there in what was a beautiful historic building. You know, particularly important for seniors as we want to be an age-friendly community, recognizing that they are living on a fixed income. So having affordable apartments out there is going to be a real game changer for folks looking for housing in that sort of demographic.
14: And it's also wonderful that we take a structure that's already there and renovate it and use it. But I'm sure many people are asking, how is something like this financed?
13: Right. Well, this is a project being led by Burlington Capital, and our Seniors Foundation was very instrumental in launching this entire redevelopment project. And the city is providing about $850,000 in tax increment financing. We do believe this is a wonderful project that supports the priority of our community, makes us more age-friendly, and, you know, by redeveloping an existing building, as you said, Carol, we are utilizing existing infrastructure, and that's really an efficient use of tax dollars to be able to be redeveloping in an area that already has water, already has sewer. You know, it's already ready to go once the construction is done. That's a real efficient and cost-effective means of creating new housing in Lincoln.
14: Youth Climate Action Fund, that's something that you recently addressed, that you're offering grants up to $5,000 for young community members to lead projects that address climate and sustainability.
13: Yes, we recognize that even as we face climate risks, those risks present opportunity for us to be creative, innovative, and develop new solutions that help us be resilient and adapt to the risks we face. And we were fortunate to be selected by Bloomberg Philanthropies as a city to receive funding to then turn around and grant to young people ages 16 to 24 who present solutions that can be measured and that will help make Lincoln stronger, healthier, and more resilient to the risks that we face. So we're excited as we put out this call for ideas to engage with young people in Lincoln who are smart and ambitious and who care about our community. So really encouraging all of them to learn more and apply by going to our website at lincoln.ne.gov/YCAF. That stands for Youth Climate Action Fund.
1: Mayor, we touched on just how stifling this weekend may be from a heat standpoint. I know the city pool season ended on August 9th, but you know what? You had the fire hydrant parties got underway August 10th, and that was a big hit.
13: They were. They've been wonderful. I mean, our pools are often staffed by students, and when they go back to school, that is a factor in when we have pools open throughout the year. So as they closed, we opened up some of the hydrants, literally, and connected them to fun water spray hoses and allowed families to come for free and enjoy some just splashing around in some of our parks. It was wonderful to see people of all ages come out for these events, and they were free. They were help people cool off in this extremely warm weather we've been having this year. And we were able to supplement that kind of fun in the water with our bookmobile was there, so kids could check out books, and we had LFR and LPD there giving out stickers, giving tours of fire trucks. So it was really a fun way for families to engage with us and have some fun in the sun. And we're actually have one last opportunity for a big party in our parks actually on Sunday from 1:30 to 3:30 p.m. at Antelope Park. And we really want folks to come out and enjoy more kind of last fun in the sun at that event. And you can learn more about that on our website, too.
14: Mayor, before you leave us, we're entering into an extremely busy time for our city here with football season kicking off on September 5th, and of course our volleyball team with that stellar performance last night, and so we'll have lots of visitors to our community.
13: Absolutely. Congratulations to Husker Volleyball on a tremendous victory. They make us so proud. They're such wonderful ambassadors for our city, and we're excited to cheer them on this fall. Excited about football season underway. They definitely bring so many folks to our community. And really exciting that the Big Ten announced that we'll be the city hosting the Big Ten softball tournament next year. That's a huge win for Lincoln softball, but it's also a huge win for our city and the growth of our tourism.
1: That is so good, and what an announcement, and well-deserved for the capital city, for all the Big Ten to find their way back to Lincoln. Mayor, have yourself a good weekend, and thanks for the update this month and taking time with us.
13: Well, thank you for having me, and I look forward to these conversations so much. Thanks for all you do.
1: All right, appreciate you. That's the mayor with us, Larry and Gaylord Baird on KFOR. 8:51, Motsi's coming up here in the KFOR newsroom. A little bit after 9, and I want to tell you the weather will be doable and bearable this week, today, Carol, but maybe not so much over the weekend. 88 sunshine today, 73 for the overnight, and we're talking 96. Sunny, hot, breezy for your Saturday, but that triple digit feels like temp or reality. Sunday, sunny and hot, high of 98, 64, sunshine and clear. That's your severe weather station, KFOR.
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8: J55, morning hookups, a little bit after 9. We'll get back with you for the Average Joe's Sports Show at 4 here on KFOR, just a week away from Husker football. More chances next week for you with the touchdown trivia. And a week from today, we'll be back at the Graduate for the Friday Football Road Show with the Average Joes. So all things happen in one not-quite-football-free weekend. As there's games tomorrow, Carol, as Ireland back in play. But football back tomorrow for Week 0. How are you spending the weekend with the grandkids?
9: Well, we've got several scrimmages, as I mentioned, in softball and soccer before the actual playing season gets underway. So I imagine the heat will be on there.
8: Okay. So softball and scrimmages and all that. How's Husker Mary doing?
9: Well, I'm sure she's probably up working and will be working 24 hours so she can watch football when it's done.
8: That's good.
9: Doesn't matter who's playing. It's just football.
8: No, it is. Have we kind of cornered her on a prediction? Or can we do that for next week?
9: Maybe next week. She was last night trying to, you know, talk to me about everything she'd heard and what I'd heard and, you know, trying to gather up the latest Husker info.
8: I love it. Motsi's going to be with us here coming up a little bit after ABC News. That's on the way as an update with ABC. And just remember to pace yourself this weekend. If you're out and about because of the heat and humidity, please do so, as triple-digit feels like temps. We'll be back at you on Monday with KFOR, Lincoln's Morning News. Have a good weekend.
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5: From ABC News, Sherry Preston. At least 350 people have just been rescued from a hydropower tunnel in Nepal, some of them caked with mud. We've seen being pulled out. There could be as many as 100 more people inside that tunnel, workers trying to reach them. ABC's Britt Clinett has more from Kathmandu on the massive mudslide.
6: That catastrophic wall of water just sweeping away entire villages, bridges, roads, and that's what's made also the recovery effort all the more complicated and desperate.
5: The number of people killed in the mudslide, over 500. The war with Iran began 6 months ago. Since then, 16 American service members have been killed, and, says ABC's Martha Raddatz,
7: more than 750 Americans have been wounded, including Sergeant First Class Corey Hicks, who survived a deadly drone attack in Kuwait. He spoke with ABC affiliate KSTP.
8: And I remember turning my head to the left and I seen the nose of that drone pop through.
7: The Hicks family says he is now struggling with short-term memory loss and PTSD, and that getting proper medical care has taken months. Hicks, they said, was concerned about the lack of medical supplies in Kuwait even before the attack.
5: The chemical tank that failed at a Washington State paper mill last May should not have been used at all. That finding the result of an inspection that took place nearly a year before the disaster, says ABC's Jim Ryan.
9: Federal investigators have dug into the records at Nippon Dynawave Packaging Company, finding that in July of last year, an inspector had found thinning of the outer wall of a tank containing a caustic chemical that not repairing it would mean a, quote, high likelihood of failure. 10 months later, the tank did fail, and 11 workers were killed.
5: Thousands expected at a march on Washington today in support of voting rights. The Artemis II crew will receive the Congressional Space Medal of Honor today at a ceremony at Johnson Space Center. This is ABC News.
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12: Doesn't appear the city charter amendments will appear on the November ballot. Good morning, I'm Jeff Modes. We're at 71 at KFOR. Lincoln City Attorney Johansi Christie announced Thursday the deadline passed for any proposed Lincoln City charter amendments to go before voters this November. The decision could head to court, though, over the fate of the three proposed city charter amendments from the petitioning group Good Government Lincoln. A news release shortly after 6 Thursday evening, and Christie saying that two of the three petitions for Good Government Lincoln qualified for the ballot. However, because the Lincoln City Council must provide proper public notice, host a public hearing, and then vote on including the measures on the ballot, Christie added,

0: It's too late for them to get on the November 3rd ballot. Read more at KFORnow.com. Lincoln police on Monday revealed that they had a new lead in the nearly 26-year disappearance case of 40-year-old Regina Boss after she left an open mic night at a downtown Lincoln bar. Janelle Rapp is Boss's sister and the founder of the Gina for Missing Persons Foundation. She shared her reaction to KFOR News.
1: I was encouraged that there are still leads coming in. And I was even more encouraged because they've been following up on it for a while, which could possibly mean we will get some sort of answer. I don't know if it will be the full story.
0: Boss was last seen leaving Dugan's Pub at 11th and K on October 17th, 2000. Nebraska volleyball team, ranked first in the country, was crowned the inaugural Spikes Under Lights champions after sweeping a pair of exhibitions against number 17 Florida and number 11 SMU Thursday night down in Dallas. The Huskers captured the big $1 million prize. Husker middle blocker Andy Jackson about the experience.
2: 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Florida's a really good team. They are super scrappy, super competitive, so I think that they were a great way. I know it's an exhibition match, but like a great way to open the season.
0: Nebraska heads to Las Vegas this weekend for the Players Era Challenge against UNLV Saturday, Texas on Sunday. Sunny today at a high of 88. I'm Jeff Motes, KFOR News.
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0: Good morning, Lincoln, Nebraska. Happy Husker Homer Friday. It's Elijah Herbel, Caleb YZ with us here on a Friday morning. He's plugging the headphones in. I don't know if you can hear a thing I'm saying just yet. He's got the headphones in. We're all set to go. Happy Friday. Happy fall sports season. Feels like it's officially kicked off after the events of last night. And, yeah, looking forward to a weekend. 8 days now from Husker football. 1 day from the start of major college football. It's here, folks. And then, not to mention, 2 Sundays from now, we're talking about week one of NFL. Is it fair to say the college, or the football offseason is over? We had high school football last night. Mm-hmm. We had some college football last night. None of it really on TV, but it was out there. Week one tomorrow, I'm officially dubbing today the day the offseason is over.
1: I can get down with that.
0: I know some people say the beginning of fall camp. Look, if there's not football on my television,
1: no.
0: Real football, not preseason football, real football. We got real football on the television now. We got high schools officially kicked off and underway. I'm dubbing it. Football season is here. Fall sports season is here. As last night, Husker volleyball spikes under the lights. Impressive performance from the Huskers. From what I understand, a less than impressive performance from the people putting on the event. We'll get into that. I mentioned high school football. Jeff Motes, the Almanac, joins us in hour two. Mm-hmm. As we'll be talking that exciting Lincoln East and Lincoln Northeast game you heard last night on KFOR. Coming down to the wire, Lincoln Northeast gets a huge victory over the Spartans. I'm not sure we're going to call it an upset because in high school football, it's so season to season, especially in week one, you don't know how good anybody is. But a great performance from the Rockets last night. We'll get Motzi's take on that and the other games going down across the city of Lincoln and the state of Nebraska today. It's a huge performance from Omaha West Side last night against Creighton Prep. Did you see the final score on that one?
1: I did not.
0: Hold your horses here. Let me make sure I have the right final score.

0: It wasn't close.
1: I've heard Prep's supposed to be pretty good, too.
0: The final score last night was Creighton Prep 10, Omaha Westside 42.
1: Whew.
0: Yeah, and I think that thing was 35-3 in early third quarter.
1: I mean, that rivalry, though, that Westside and Prep rivalry, they get pretty nasty. So I think Westside maybe had a little bit more juice coming into that one.
0: Lincoln North Star last night in triple overtime takes down Norfolk.
1: Whew.
0: We'll have to get into that one. And then down in Class B, defending champ Waverly, they defend their title 42-7 final last night. Waverly gets it done. But we'll get all the high school football thoughts from Jeff Motes in hour two. Maybe some NFL, some more fantasy football thoughts maybe. We did that last Friday. Yeah. It was kind of fun. I think we'll dive back in some more fantasy football thoughts at some point here in the show.
1: Not from Jeff Motes.
0: Yeah, no, not from... Don't trust him. See, from what I've heard, I'm not sure if you can hear us or not. You're sitting across the glass. You don't want your fantasy football tips from one Chris Schmidt either.
1: Really?
0: He tag teams his fantasy football team with his son, and apparently it was rough last year. Now, I don't want to say one bad fantasy year makes a bad fantasy football player, but if you're outsourcing your day-to-day operations of your fantasy football team to your son.
1: Are we saying Chris Schmidt doesn't know ball?
0: I don't think we're going to say that. Because he might be listening.
1: Your words, not mine.
0: Nope.
2: On KFOR.
0: Yes, it is.
1: Okay.
0: Yes, it is.
1: Okay, that's what I get for that.
0: It is the morning hookup on KFOR. So maybe some fantasy football thoughts. And we'll also preview the week zero slate of college football, which we let off with. But let's start off spikes under the lights. Okay. Let's start off with the performance from the Husker volleyball team yesterday. Mm-hmm. I wouldn't say perfect. Florida was a good volleyball team. Huskers had to settle into things a little bit last night. They used some big scoring runs in both of those sets against Florida to go get it done. It did feel sacrilegious to be playing volleyball to 21. I will say that. Mm-hmm. Every single time you get to 20, it's like, this doesn't feel right. 21, what are we doing?
1: Yeah.
0: Best of three felt strange. If I could get down with it, it was the 21 that felt just so weird to me. But I digress. The Huskers, they get it done. They look good. I like some of the young pieces, but I mean it's Harper Murray, it's Andy Jackson, it's Bergen Riley. Those three. If Nebraska wins a national championship this year, which that's what we kind of talked about yesterday, the expectation. It's so tough to set the bar that high. But that's what this team is about. That's why they schedule so difficult in their non-conference. You're playing in the Big Ten. You're one of the, if not the highest paid volleyball roster in the country. I'd probably venture to say highest paid volleyball roster in the country.
1: Mm-hmm.
0: This core, you don't want to get to the end of their careers and ask the what-if question. Were they the best to never get one? It feels national championship or bust this year. They're good enough to go do it, but hey, volleyball is also probably, as a sport, top to bottom, the most talented it's ever been. Florida had some great players yesterday, but Nebraska's talent shined through. You can see that. And then the SMU match just kind of felt unfair.
1: I think Siegler had a really good performance last night. Tariah Siegler. I think she led the team with kills. Really impressive for a sophomore to come out and do that.
0: I mean, fresh off winning the Lifter of the Year. You saw the work, the development that she put in. Mm-hmm. Looked like a different player last night. I agree with you.
1: The story of this team being the seniors and the depth and the... You know, the older players, and then you get that performance from her. Really, really awesome. And then obviously, Virginia and Andy doing their thing as well. You don't want to take too much away from an exhibition. Does last night, like, show you anything, like, concerns or any problems? Is there such thing as too much depth? Or, like, I don't know how to put it. Like, you don't know where to move players and where to substitute people when you have so much good talent.
0: I don't think so. No, not at this point in the year. You're always looking for competition. It's great to have pieces, as we saw during the NCAA tournament run last year, pieces off the bench that are experienced and highly recruited, because you never know what can happen throughout the course of a season with injuries, with sickness, things happen. Depth of talent is nice to have. It's tough in this era of the transfer portal to be able to stack the talent that Nebraska volleyball has on roster and keep them year after year and develop them and make sure that your development is not the beneficiary of another program. But I don't think so. Though it is interesting to see a match last night with money on the line where you're rotating in players that we're expecting to be primarily bench players this year. It feels so strange. And the talent level does not seem to drop on the floor.
1: Mm-hmm.
0: As we've talked about plenty of times last year, this year, take the starters for volleyball off the court. Everyone off that bench, put them on the court. They're still a top 10, if not top 5 volleyball team in the country.
1: Yeah, that's the funny part is, you know, we can sit here and say, yeah, they didn't really play, you know, up to their standard, and they still kind of dominated in a way. Like, they still went out and won easily. So
0: it was the start you expected.
1: Mm-hmm.
0: Whenever this event got announced, okay, they're playing all these matches in one night, and Nebraska's there with SMU and Florida, you kind of sat there and went, oh, Nebraska should win that.
1: They're going to run the table. Yeah,
0: they do. The real test is upcoming. As we all know, well, first off, don't want to overlook UNLV, but Texas. That's the match you're ramping up to. That's the match that I think early in the year this team is going to learn a lot about themselves. I think they learned some things about themselves last night, but this is a core that's been together for so long.
1: Mm-hmm.
0: And as I talked about, the expectation being national championship, that's the match you're kind of you've had circled. We'll see how that goes. Don't want to look too far ahead, but a performance you expected on night one from the team. Now, from the event, it felt weird on TV, did it not? A little bit? Like, the lighting in the arena felt a little bit weird. It was weird to have those shots where, I mean, you're seeing how far away the crowd is from the court. Mm-hmm. It's one thing whenever it's at Memorial Stadium. It's another thing where, like, you are just a volleyball court smack dab in the middle of a football field.
1: Yeah.
0: Felt like maybe it would have been advantageous to put it to one end zone and kind of shrink the size of that place just a little bit. I mean, you still had 35, 40,000 people in there.
1: Most of them Nebraska fans.
0: Most of the Nebraska fans, 100% right. But with 35 or 40,000 people, which is a great turnout for volleyball, did it necessarily feel like that? Did it come through on television that it was that highly attended of a volleyball match? Eh?
1: No, not really. It was just the depth perception was very weird. It didn't feel like a true volleyball match where, like, the fans are kind of, like, on top of the court and you can feel the atmosphere and everything and everybody getting into it. It was kind of like people sitting in an auditorium, you know, with something center stage. There wasn't that energy and atmosphere around it. It was pretty awkward was what the kind of vibe that I got from it.
0: Yeah, and from a friend I know that went that is in the professional sports scene, he's not the event planners for these big events, but he goes to plenty of them, gets to see how the top events operate. He said it felt like it left a lot to be desired inside the arena in terms of the production, and you wonder how much of that production money went to the payouts you're giving the volleyball players for winning the whole thing. But some of the things he talked about was, like, outside. Like, you know how Jerry World's got that big concourse on the outside?
1: Mm-hmm.
0: Nothing going on the outside. Where it was just people taking tickets at the door. There was no merch stands. Like, in timeouts, in between things, there was no, like, fan contest down on the field. It was just the same canned music with crowd shots of people for 30 minutes in between matches.
1: Oh, God.
0: Yeah. They had a musical act that was just a cover artist that no one really knew of. Let's see. Really quiet on the inside. He said the general feel he got was like a JV event.
1: Yeah, and there's no immersive fan experience or anything going on.
0: No, it was just, hey, welcome here. Thanks for your ticket. Go sit down, watch some volleyball.
1: Sit down and be quiet.
0: and he said, like, the environment in there, because it was such a large arena, just felt kind of muted.
1: Well, even, like, you go to a basketball game at Pinnacle Bank Arena, and you have just, like, stuff going up on the screen, like little games and stuff, like, they'll hide something behind some, I don't know, some buckets or something, and do, you know, the thing where they move it around. And did they have anything like that going on, or just
0: no?
1: That'd be so weird to just go there as a fan and in between matches or, like, commercials, you're just kind of, like, looking around and hey,
0: they're just playing some canned pop music with crowd shots every single TV timeout. Essentially, was what the vibe was.
1: No merch or anything either. No merch. Just.
0: Again, I'm sure a lot of the money for this event last night went to the direct payouts that you're giving NIL-wise to the players. we'll see if this is an event that comes back. I guess I'll put it like that.
1: Well, that context, hearing that and then putting together like how it looked, the production on TV, makes sense. You know, they kind of work hand in hand with each other.
0: And another thing he talked about was the fact that like around the arena, everything, all the lights were all dimmed down. They go in this under the lights thing, so it's like lights on the court, but like apparently it was still kind of hard to see because of how dim it was in the arena. And the dark court, I think, also added to that, kind of made it look a little weird. Regardless, Husker volleyball season is underway. Maybe the event planners learned from this. Maybe this isn't an event that comes back. I'm not sure, Jerry World, though the event was cool on its face. I'm not sure how they planned it made it the best for volleyball.
1: Yeah, I did see some people on Twitter saying that this Spikes Under the Lights event could be a one and done. We'll see, I guess. I think it's good for the university. It's good for the players to get some exposure, get some real game reps early on in the season, but maybe need some better, a new production team. So we'll see how that goes.
0: We shall see. Spikes Under the Lights underway, though. Husker volleyball Spikes Under the Lights in the books. Husker volleyball season is underway. One more thing I'll say, actually. I feel like SMU is at a pretty severe disadvantage having to go play back-to-back.
1: Yeah, that's tough. Extremely tough.
0: You'll get the win, and then it's like, hey, was it 25 minutes in between matches where it's this weird, like, yeah, it's not enough time to, like, really stay truly warm, but it's also, like, enough time where you do have to, like, intentionally stay up and moving. Tough situation to put them in, which is the weird part about kind of doing this tournament.
1: Again, oh, also, by the way, you have to go play the number one team in Nebraska, number one team in the nation.
0: After a 25-minute cooldown period?
1: Yeah.
0: And listen, on the volleyball circuit, regionally, youth and high school level, it's something that these volleyball players aren't completely foreign to, but at this level, it's not something you see very much. So anyway, interesting event last night. We'll see how it goes this weekend. Vegas, as the Huskers stay on the road, they go play T-Mobile Arena this weekend, UNLV in Texas. That's what we're looking forward to this weekend with Husker volleyball. But the Huskers, exhibition-wise, 2-0. Real season gets underway on Saturday with some money in the bank. That'll do it for us here. First segment of a Friday edition of the Morning Hookup. It's Elijah, Herbal, and YZ hanging out with you today. When we return, we'll talk some football. College football week 0 on your TV screens. Well, kind of beginning last night, but really gets underway tomorrow. We'll preview some of the games, some of our thoughts, what will we be watching. That and a whole lot more coming your way on the Morning Hookup after this.
3: 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Heavy rains with flash flooding.
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0: Welcome back into a Friday edition of The Morning Hookup. It's Elijah Herbal and YZ in with you on a Friday. Bill Hooks, believe it or not, how about school guest speaker today?
1: Mm-hmm.
0: He'll get to tell us a little bit more about that on Monday. But he is heading off to middle school and speaking to a room full of middle schoolers.
1: And I think, by the way, he brought it up to us, he was very excited to do so.
0: Yeah. Who wouldn't be? Get to share your life experience with America's future.
1: Yeah.
0: So, cool opportunity for Bill Hooks. That's where he is today. He will be back with us on a Monday as we kick off a Husker game week next week. But this weekend, we kick off the college football season. Do you want to call it officially or unofficially with week zero?
1: Officially.
0: I have my problems with calling it week zero. Why don't you just call this week one and everyone else starts week two?
1: Yeah, I fully agree with you. I don't know. Makes no sense. But I mean, word one.
0: Because the implication with zero is that it doesn't actually count.
1: Right.
0: Zero indicates nothing. So it's not a week.
1: It's the week before week one. I don't know. College football is so weird.
0: If college football is starting this weekend, isn't this the first week?
1: Yes. That is how that would work. Zero is not. I don't know. That's a whole confusing discussion. But we're 14 hours away from college football.
0: But who's counting?
1: Oh, I am. Me.
0: It's a slate.
1: It's not great.
0: There is a minor intrigue.
1: Yeah.
0: You look at Friday night. We'll start there. Because Thursday night had a whole bunch of games that were far from major college football. I couldn't tell you anything that happened last night. The college football was not on my radar, simply put.
1: You weren't watching Mercyhurst versus L.A. Christian?
0: I know. Houston Christian was playing Southeast Louisiana. And Houston Christian was a big underdog. I was surprised to see them as big an underdog as they were. Let's see. Is the result in?
1: Absolute barn
0: burn. Wow. Houston Christian, the underdog, gets a 34-28 win against Southeastern Louisiana last night.
1: There we go.
0: They are now first in the Southland Conference. What a performance from the Huskies.
1: See, I think their shellacking by Nebraska last year got them ready for that performance. So,
0: But tonight, Fordham, a team that we all remember well around here, they got Colgate, their 10-point underdogs. Rhode Island takes on Merrimack. You got Cal Poly in Idaho. See, this is what I'm talking about with week zero, just being like, ugh. Saturday's a little bit better for you. Mm-hmm. TCU in North Carolina kick things off tomorrow morning in Dublin. TCU is an 8.5-point favorite.
1: Yeah, both teams look a little different this year.
0: Can we talk about the curse that seems to be whoever loses the game in Dublin? Even the team that wins the game in Dublin.
1: They've had losing seasons the last 3 or 4 years, I believe.
0: Well, and think Northwestern won in Dublin. What do they do the rest of the year?
1: Lost every game.
0: 1-11.
1: Yep.
0: That's going to go down as one of the worst losses. I know you, just a couple weeks later, turn around and lose to Georgia Southern, which was bad. But you could argue the Northwestern loss was worse.
1: I think so. Especially...
0: They're two both very bad losses, but... You snatched defeat from the jaws of victory by being stupid in Dublin.
1: You had a 2-touchdown lead and
0: against a team that would not win another game. That's bad, man.
1: Yeah, that was. And for the first half of that game, especially the first drive, I was like, "Oh my God, we're winning the national championship."
0: That Casey Thompson touchdown pass to Isaiah Garcia-Castaneda, quarter of the end zone. You're like, oh man.
1: Yeah.
0: Nebraska got themselves, they upgraded from Adrian Martinez.
1: Yep.
0: And later in the game, remember that play where Casey Thompson was kind of scrambling to the outside and tripped over nothing where he was just trying to take a step and his foot missed the ground and he sacked himself?
1: Yeah.
0: that was an indication of how the next couple weeks are going to go. The secondary side note to that is, of all the weeks, or of all the seasons to beat Iowa, it's kind of hilarious that that was the season you beat Iowa.
1: Nebraska football in a nutshell.
0: That was the season you beat Iowa, right? Yeah.
1: Yeah, yeah. Kind of, like, kicked their ass, too.
0: You went and you beat them in the trenches. Casey Thompson and Trey Palmer were an unstoppable combination that day. Trey Palmer woke up feeling pissed off. And you go and beat Iowa. One of the last 10 seasons to be the season that you lose to Georgia Southern and Northwestern.
1: Mm-hmm.
0: also being the season that you beat Iowa?
1: Who knows? North Carolina, TCU. Both teams look a little different this year. TCU, obviously they lost one of the biggest portal pieces in Josh Hoover to the defending national champions in Indiana. They also lost their offensive coordinator in Art Briles, who's off to South Carolina to call plays for Lenora Sellers. So they brought in a guy who I think will be a pretty good hire from UConn. They've had really... UConn football has actually sneakily been pretty good the last couple years. So TCU snagged their offensive coordinator. So things will look a little bit different for the Horned Frogs this year offensively. They also lost their number one receiver, McAllister, from last year. We all know the dumpster fire that was North Carolina last year, especially in this game against TCU where they got beat like 48-14. Another game where you looked at North Carolina's first possession last year and you're like, oh, they're going to be pretty good. And then the rest of that game and the rest of that season, they're like, oh, this team is really, really bad. So North Carolina also looks very different this year. I think I saw the number. They have over 50 transfers, new players in on this team. So don't really know what to expect. They did hire Bobby Petrino as their offensive coordinator. So... I think a little bit of an upgrade from Freddie Kitchens. Brought in Billy Edwards, who was at...
0: Wisconsin and then Maryland?
1: And Maryland.
0: Or Maryland then Wisconsin.
1: Yeah.
0: Maryland then Wisconsin, I think.
1: Yeah. So both teams, you know, they have a lot of moving pieces, as everybody does in college football nowadays. It'll be first game of the season, 11 a.m. in Dublin, in what's supposed to be a lot of rain and wind and... I am assuming this watch. It might not be a very fun football game to watch, just with all the question marks and moving pieces.
0: Yeah. And to your point, the forecast for your Saturday afternoon in Dublin, and this game, I believe we'll get going, was like 6 p.m. local time, 5 p.m. local time, mm-hmm. somewhere in that range. You're looking at temperatures of about 62 degrees and a 70% chance of rain.
1: I feel like... that's kind of how it always is for these games in Dublin. Like last year, Iowa State and Kansas State,
0: it was downpour.
1: Same thing.
0: Gross.
1: Yeah.
0: Then what was it? Was it K-State's quarterback's dad gets in a fight after the start yeah. of the game in the yeah. stands?
1: Yeah. This one.
0: We shall see. This could feel like a game, maybe for both of these teams. Whoever loses this game, it immediately puts you onto a very hot seat as a coach. Sonny Dykes at TCU mm-hmm. and Bill Belichick. Whoever loses this game, especially given what we know about the curse of Dublin, where if you lose, you're probably bound to have a bad season, whoever loses this game feels like immediately gets ratcheted up near the top of the hot seat rankings in college football.
1: I agree.
0: That's the intrigue with this game, is whoever wins it, okay, you live to fight another day. Whoever loses it, you start off the season on a bad note, and it makes you think, man, that coach might not make it through the season. TCU being an 8.5-point favorite, that feels about right to me, but you talk about all the transfers from North Carolina. Can Bill Belichick get a squad of guys in? Is there a squad of guys in college football right now? Maybe the bigger question that Bill Belichick's old school Patriot way mentality can't resonate with college kids anymore.
1: Mm-hmm.
0: That was the question whenever Bill Belichick showed up to North Carolina. He is a

0: a gruff, kind of rough around the edges, old school football coach. The type of coach that, you know, 30 years ago was probably grabbing face masks and dog cussing you out on the sideline.
1: Mm-hmm.
0: Is he able to, A, adjust at all with his coaching style to be able to resonate with 18 to 22-year-olds, first off? And secondly, are there even a group of 22, 18 to 22-year-olds around that will resonate with an old-school Bill Belichick style coaching? I mean, that's kind of what remains to be seen for me. We'll get a better idea tomorrow. But if it's another bad loss to North Carolina to start the year, if you're North Carolina's athletic department, you got to start going down your short list of coaches and being like, okay, who could we get in a couple months?
1: Yeah.
0: That's what it feels like.
2: I'm interested to see what TCU looks like tomorrow, because they're bringing in a transfer quarterback from Harvard and a brand new offensive coordinator.
0: Well, you know he's going to be a smart, heady quarterback, you know?
2: Yeah.
0: Jaden Craig is his name.
2: Yeah. He's pretty good in the FCS for Harvard, but, you know, it's a big step up. So we'll see what he looks like in first game over in Dublin.
0: Yeah, TCU also a ton of returning experience in the defensive side of the ball. Mm-hmm. We'll see how that plays for him. Another game in college football I am intrigued by tomorrow. The Virginia Cavaliers against NC State. Yeah. Bo Prabula, come on down. Up and down, I think, is the best way to describe his career at Missouri.
2: Yeah.
0: There was flashes where, like, that guy could be a really good quarterback. And then there was other moments where, like, this guy might be holding that entire Missouri team back. Missouri obviously thought that he was holding them back by letting him go off to Virginia in the portal. He unsurprisingly wins the starting quarterback job at Virginia. A tough test. Problem being, this is in the ACC. But two teams I think I could both see, if they get off on the right foot, being teams that are maybe not the Duke of last year, but teams that could be plucky and could go and
2: absolutely
0: take down a Clemson, a Florida State, probably not a Miami, but we'll see. Yes, the type of team that, while they're not going to win the ACC, they could be a potential party crasher as the season progresses, because they're good enough to go take down one of those teams that is in contention to win the ACC.
2: Yeah, the thing about Virginia is, if you look at their roster and you compare it to all the other rosters in college football, I believe this is, if not the oldest roster in college football, but it's one of them. They're definitely up there. They have their offensive line. I think they have a combined like 11,000 snaps together when you put all of them together. Bo Prabula, you have a transfer running back over from Tennessee. Your defense, you brought back a lot of pieces from last year. That was a really good defense. This Virginia team took a big step last year. People forget that. You know, they were one game away from going to the college football playoff if they would have won the ACC championship against Duke. Now, granted, they did play in the ACC last year, and they did have a lot of close wins. So, you know, you don't know if they can replicate that. But when you talk about experience and talent and good head coach, this team has it all.
0: Well, so. And to your point, number one in the country in terms of career snaps.
2: Very old team.
0: And number two in the country in terms of career starts. This is among Power Four teams. Mm-hmm. When you look at career snaps, number one in the country, Virginia. Number two in the country, Oklahoma State, which is why a lot of people are high in this Oklahoma State team this year with how they've overhauled their roster, broadened experience. Number three, Texas Tech.
2: Mm-hmm.
0: Number four, UCLA. And how about this? Number five, Colorado. Those are your top five teams in the country in terms of returning snaps. Indiana comes in at eight. And this is kind of part of the Indiana revolution, where Indiana has gone over the last couple of years into the transfer portal. They have bought snaps, essentially.
2: Mm-hmm.
0: Got guys that fly under the radar because, hey, they were three-star guys. They played a lot of snaps at their previous school. Were they a standout? No. Were they solid? Yes. Indiana goes and brings them in and turns them into standout players. So teams now going after experienced dudes in the portal, especially if you're flipping a program. That's what they think they've learned from Indiana. We'll see how that plays for Oklahoma State this year, and we'll see how that plays for Virginia as well. When you look at NC State in terms of returning snaps, they are down there. Where are they at? They are 63rd in the country with 29,000 returning snaps compared to the almost 60,000 that you get from NC State. As an aside here, bottom two teams in the country in terms of returning snaps, North Carolina at 67,
2: oof.
0: Iowa at 68.
2: Yeah.
0: Fascinating.
2: Heard a lot of talk about Iowa this offseason and how they don't have much coming back from last year. As far as this NC

0: State Virginia game, after you get kind of a stinker in the 11 o'clock game, well, at least I think will be a stinker.
1: Mm-hmm.
0: I think this one will be fun.
1: I think we'll get some points.
0: Yeah, well, because on the other side you got C.J. Bailey, who, you know, we talk about Virginia and their roster. C.J. Bailey might be the best player on the field. He is electric. He's fun to watch. Super mobile. He's going to take the top off the defense. He's got weapons. He's got targets. We saw this game last year get played. It was in where's North Carolina State? That's not Raleigh, because that's North Carolina. That is
1: it's Raleigh.
0: It's Raleigh?
1: Mm-hmm.
0: Okay. When this game was played in Raleigh last year, it was 35-31. Obviously, these teams look a little bit different, but they bring back, you know, mainly the same guys. Like Chandler Morris, who was the Virginia quarterback last year. Bo Prabula is kind of the same player in a nutshell.
1: The highs are high, but the lows are low.
0: Exactly. And NC State's defense, they were one of the defenses last year that just gave up explosive play after explosive play. And then you got C.J. Bailey on your offense. So I think you just... The preview of this game is explosive. There's going to be offense. There's going to be fireworks. It's going to be fun. I think this one will be a really fun game in the 2:30 window.
1: Okay. The game I want to play here before we get out this segment is those are clearly the top two games in college football tomorrow.
0: Yeah. Other than that.
1: And if you're going to pick a third game to watch, we're going to play this game. We're each going to make our selection for the third game that you would want to watch in college football. Whether or not you actually watch it or not, we'll put that to the side, YZ. If you have to watch three games, NC State TCU is one of them. Virginia NC State is the other one. What is the third game you are picking? Some of the options here include San Jose State and USC.
2: No,
1: that's a quick no. Hawaii and Stanford. Florida State and New Mexico State. UNLV and Memphis. And there's not really much else that even moves the needle. It's a rough week zero slate. The Citadel plays Wofford. Who's going to miss that one?
0: Sacramento State and Eastern Michigan.
1: Baby, fire me up.
0: Yeah.
1: North Dakota State and Jacksonville State.
0: That one is kind of intriguing just because you have two programs who are, I mean, North Dakota State's first year in the FBS and Jacksonville State, also a new program. I think they came into the FBS 2-3 years ago. I kind of want to see what North Dakota State looks like, a program that, you know, locally around here people have paid attention to because they've been dominant in the FCS, and I want to see what they look like in a step up. 9 o'clock, you have Memphis and UNLV.
1: I like that as an after dark game.
0: Yeah, I'll probably watch that. I'll probably watch four games because Hawaii and Stanford, I don't know if I'm really intrigued by that. Stanford is starting Davis Warren, who was at Michigan a couple years ago. I'm really not going to sit down on my couch and want to watch that game. But, you know, Jacksonville State, North Dakota State is intriguing. And Memphis UNLV, you have a brand-new Memphis team bringing in the Southern Miss head coach from last year. Brought over a lot of transfers from that Southern Miss team as well. UNLV... Anthony Calandria gets replaced by Jackson Arnold. And I think that Dan Mullen team is really, really fun. That could be a fun game as well. I don't know. It'll be football. It'll be something to watch. But am I going to be, you know, jumping up and down to watch these games? No, not really.
1: Okay, here's a game I'm interested in. We've kind of been using it as a punchline in the afternoon this week, but I do want to watch the first quarter of USC and San Jose State. USC should wax the San Jose State team, but there are some interesting pieces with USC that I'm going to be looking for. First, they seem to be closer to Big Ten level along the lines of scrimmage, where you have some experienced, you got Alex Van Summeren, a transfer in from, I believe, is it Michigan State that you brought in, that's played a lot of Big Ten football. You have some other guys on that defensive line that got their experience, got their feet wet, seem to be, from a body type point of view, more Big Ten than Pac-12. The offensive line returns a ton of experience, and we got to see that offensive line in Lincoln last year. Felt a little more old school USC with the way that they're able to move folks. Jaden Maiava returns. And then the wide receiver room, and there's always skill, position, talent in Los Angeles in California. They went out and got some good ones. All four-star wide receivers. There's three of them with Trent Mosley, Caden Dixon Wyatt, and Booby Feaster, which is one of the best names in college football. Booby Feaster, hell yeah. All three of those guys going to be playing a lot of snaps for USC. They need to step up. Are they ready as true freshmen? We're going to find out. That's the new age of college football, that true freshmen are thrown into the fire much earlier. All three of those guys will be featured early and often for this USC offense. And then lastly, we got to see him a little bit last year with King Miller. Yeah. He's going to be playing rotationally with Wayman Jordan. That's a good 1-2 running back pairing, I believe, that you're going to have at the top of that running back room. That should work well behind a good offensive line, take a little pressure off of Maiava and those freshman wide receivers. But do you still have explosiveness? You would think so because it's USC and it's Lincoln Riley. There's been a lot of talk with USC potentially being the fourth playoff team from the Big Ten. You can see why whenever you look at their roster. They seem to be built more to run the football, play ball control, be a Big Ten football team. They look more solid along the lines of scrimmage, but they still have that skill, talent, not to mention they go and get Coach Eckler to coach their special teams, which all Coach Eckler does is button up special teams and get them playing at a high level. Great hire for them out there to make sure their special teams are up to Big Ten level. I'm curious to see how it all works together, but I think that could be a performance that we look at and go, okay, this USC team is ready for the Big Ten. A little less glitz and glam, a little bit more black and blue in the trenches.
0: Yeah. USC is a team that's definitely on my radar coming into the season. I've been a Jade Maiava supporter since he was a freshman. They bring back entire offensive line. You laid it all out, everything they bring back, all their skill players. There's a reason they are like 40-point favorites in this game. They have all the talent in the world. And then San Jose State is pretty much starting over with their roster. Any talent that school gets, they kind of just get plucked in the portal. So they kind of, year to year, have to restart things.
1: I'm not expecting San Jose State to put up much of a fight.
0: No.
1: This is more about a showcase opportunity for USC. And I'm glad you brought up Maiava because he's a talented quarterback. And you see him, he feels so comfortable and confident in the pocket until he throws one of the worst interceptions you've ever seen.
0: Yeah.
1: He feels like he's operating for three quarters, super efficient. You're looking up in the third quarter and he's 21 of 24 for 215 yards, one touchdown. You're like, okay, yeah. That's the Jaden Maiava that we've been expecting, we've kind of been waiting for. And then he's at the 35-yard line and just throws a terrible pick right into the arms of a linebacker that did not move on the play, straight into his chest, and you go, what the hell is that, Jaden Maiava? Can he eliminate those plays? Because if he can, he can be one of those super efficient game manager isn't the type for him, but I feel like you almost want him to settle more into a game manager type role.
0: Mm-hmm.
1: You have so many skill position guys in that USC team. Just get him the football, try to keep the ball out of harm's way.
0: You don't need to be a hero.
1: And I feel like he does it 90% of the time, but then he has those occasional ones that just make you go, what are you doing, man?
0: Mm-hmm.
1: The one last year against Nebraska, where they're on their own side of the field, and
0: super telegraphed pass.
1: Telegraphed pass. Andrew Marshall was playing it the whole way.
0: Yeah, stared him down.
1: And
0: threw it right at him.
1: Yeah, that's the perfect example of the Jaden Maiava experience, where Maiava was pretty cool, calm, and collected all day long,
0: mm-hmm.
1: and then his own half of the field throws a stupid out route that the corner is sitting on the entire time, and hey, Nebraska's the beneficiary, but you sit back and you go, what was that? That's Maiava for you. Can he eliminate those plays?
0: And then
1: the next step for him.
0: And then the next play, Dylan Raiola gets sacked and fumbles, and we know what happens from there.
1: Mm-hmm. Yeah. That was a game-swinging, like, three plays right there. Was it the very next play, or was it two plays?
0: Yeah,
1: there?
0: It was a couple plays after, yeah.
1: Anyway, that's the college football slate coming week
0: less
1: zero.
0: Than a 30 to 40 point win by USC will be a disappointment.
1: Yeah, this feels like it should be like 56-3.
0: Yeah, yeah,
1: yeah. That's we'll see how close I am with that. But there is your college football week zero slate. Don't worry, folks. Week two is coming. So even week one is just all right.
0: Yeah, pretty meh.
1: A week from now, the games that you have. On Sunday, for the most part, the Saturday slate's not very good. You get to Sunday, and you get Louisville, Ole Miss.
0: Yeah, that's
1: you get Wisconsin, Notre Dame, where Notre Dame's like a 20-plus point favorite.
0: Mm-hmm.
1: Washington and Washington State, the Apple Cup, where Washington's a 23-point favorite. And then Monday Night Football in college football, SMU and Florida State. I think that's an interesting one. SMU, 2.5-point early favorite. We'll see how Florida State looks tomorrow. But the Sunday and Monday slate is where it's at in week one of college football.

0: And then you get to week two, which has that's got Texas and Ohio State. Yeah, that also features Michigan and Oklahoma. And I believe I'm gonna have to correct myself. Is Texas that or is that week three? Regardless. Oh, no, it is. It is. Week two, Texas and Ohio State. Tennessee and Georgia Tech could be an interesting one. And then, as I kind of talked about, Michigan and Oklahoma should be a fun one. So, week three is coming. That's the one I have circled. We had to make it through. Oh, sorry, week two? Week three, whatever you want to call it, because week zero is a stupid concept. But we have to make it through week zero. And week one, we ramp up. Week two will be here before we know it.
1: Regardless, we are back.
0: We are back.
1: We're so back.
0: College football is back. Football season is back. I will say it officially. The offseason ends today. It's over. We're into the college football season. That'll do it for us for a long second segment previewing week zero of the college football season. We'll step aside, and when we return, maybe a little baseball?
1: Quick, yeah.
0: We'll figure it out. Yeah. It's a morning hookup. Rolling with you on a Friday edition. Elijah Herbel and YZ.
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0: Welcome back into a Friday edition of The Morning Hookup. Elijah Herbal and YZ hanging out with you as Bill Hooks makes his way back to middle school.
1: Billy Madison.
0: He is

0: segment. We do need to quickly get into some baseball. We're into the stretch run. Mm-hmm. And I feel like baseball in the month of September can sometimes get put on the back burner as everyone is caring about their fantasy football team, their college football team, their NFL team. But how about, well, you brought this to my attention, Chris Sale, complete game shutout last night. When was the last time you heard of a complete game shutout in the MLB? If it wasn't a guy that was going for a no-hitter or a perfect game. Like, tossing a guy back out there into the ninth inning, he'd given up, I think, 5 base hits in the game, mm-hmm. had 11 strikeouts. He said, whatever. Get back out there. Rare to see in baseball nowadays. I love it. There are times when I think, hey, maybe we should just stuff the analytics guys in a locker. The analytics of baseball, great.
1: Sometimes
0: I don't want to say it's made the game of baseball better, but it has given teams, they're more equipped to go year in and year out and make runs with this analytics revolution. But sometimes you have to take those analytics guys, stuff them in a locker and say, hey, Chris Sale's rolling. We're going to keep him out there. This is a big game for us against the Dodgers.
1: Absolutely. There is a time and a place for analytics. There's a time to play matchups and say, okay, this guy's going to go against this hitter, and then we're going to take him out because we're going to have a lefty-lefty. There's so many intricacies and little things where, like, yes, analytics have their merit, but there's also the thing in baseball where you let your guy go and you don't mess up his rhythm. Chris Sale had it going last night, and you already know he was in the dugout in the eighth inning telling his manager, "No, I'm going out, and I'm finishing this thing." I think he had like 95 pitches or something before he came out, and you just see him run out onto the field to finish that thing. That's sweet. That's what baseball is about. And I mentioned to you, too, that there's a clip out there of his son sitting in the stands, seeing his dad come out in the ninth inning, and he's just going crazy. Just awesome, awesome stuff.
0: And I mentioned the fact, big game for the Braves last night, because they find themselves just one game behind the Dodgers mm-hmm. for potential home field advantage throughout the playoffs. They're at 79-55, Dodgers at 80-54. That's the intrigue on the NL side of things. Brewers have a 7-game lead, Braves have a 5-game lead, Dodgers have an 8-game lead. I don't think anyone is going to be jumping up and winning divisions. The Cubs have gotten cold at a bad time of the year. Not much intrigue on that side, but from the NL point of view, Braves-Dodgers battling for the pennant is kind of the battle we're watching for. So the Braves, big game. They keep out Chris Sale. They get a 1-0 win against the Dodgers last night. They'll do it for us here in hour one of the morning hookup. We'll step aside for a few minutes. When we return, we'll talk some football.
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4: From ABC News, I'm Sherry Preston. Fed Chair Kevin Warsh addressing the Federal Reserve's annual conference in Jackson Hole, Wyoming, saying inflation remains too high.
5: It's the Fed's job to deliver stable prices. No excuses.
4: When prices remain high, interest rates usually go up, says ABC's Elizabeth Schulze.
6: The Fed needs to highlight inflation, needs to focus on using its tools to bring prices down more than anything else right now. What are those tools? Well, typically, when inflation is high, what the Fed does is it hikes interest rates. Kevin Warsh says he does not want to give a prediction for what they are going to do explicitly with interest rates. But the assumption here, if inflation is above where they want it to be, that might be what the Fed needs to do.
4: President Trump has been pushing the Fed to lower rates. The president at Johnson Space Center in Houston this hour handing the Congressional Space Medal of Honor to the crew of the Artemis II. Today marks half a year since the war with Iran began.
7: It's been 6 months since the U.S. and Israel launched massive strikes against Iran, wiping out its conventional military and killing more than 3,600 Iranians, according to human rights activists in Iran, including 165 people after an elementary school was struck, most of them children. All of this loss in a war the president said would be over in a matter of weeks.
4: ABC Chief Global Affairs Correspondent Martha Raddatz. In Washington, thousands are gathering at the Lincoln Memorial today, protesting the stripping away of voting rights they say has happened since President Trump took office. Roads and bridges washed away in Nepal, making the search for survivors and the mudslide even more difficult. More than 300 people were pulled from a tunnel today. They were caked in mud and had been there since it happened. Five Americans were airlifted out. The jury in the Lindsey Clancy trial has begun its first full day of deliberations. The Massachusetts mom of three charged with killing her children while suffering from postpartum psychosis. This is ABC News.
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9: Is it too late for charter amendments to make the city ballot? Good morning, I'm Jeff Motes. We're at 75 degrees at KFOR. The deadline passed for any proposed Lincoln City charter amendments to go before voters this November. That's according to Lincoln City Attorney Johansi Christie. The decision sets up an imminent court battle over the fate of three proposed city charter amendments for the petitioning Good Government Lincoln Group. In the release, just after 6 o'clock Thursday night, Christie said that two of the three petitions from Good Government Lincoln have qualified for the ballot, but because the Lincoln City Council has to provide public notice, host a public hearing, then vote on including the measures on the ballot, Christie said it's too late for them to get on the November 3rd ballot. Read more at KFORnow.com. Saying that she was encouraged about the news of a new lead being followed by Lincoln police in the case of her missing sister, Janelle Rapp tells KFOR News she hopes this can help investigators get to the next step in finding her sister, Gina Boss, who has not been seen in nearly 26 years.
10: We've been in this step for nearly 26 years of not knowing anything.
9: Boss, who was 40 at the time, was last seen leaving Dugan's Pub at 11th and K on October 17th, 2000, and has not been seen since. Rapp tells KFOR News she's more encouraged that LPD has been following up on the lead for quite a while, which could mean that they could have some sort of answer. At the inaugural Spikes Under Lights at AT&T Stadium in suburban Dallas Thursday night, the Nebraska volleyball team, number one in the country, of course, swept a pair of exhibitions against 17th-ranked Florida and number 11 SMU in claiming the $1 million prize. Husker middle blocker Andy Jackson totaled 8 kills in both matches and said afterward the first set against Florida was not their best.
11: It's pretty normal for first set in front of so many people, you know, different environment, different venue. But we just went into the huddle in between sets one and two, and like I said, we knew it wasn't our best, so we acknowledged that and we went back out. And I think even the start of set two wasn't our best. It was still just a little bit messy and still some nerves, honestly, just because it is such a different venue than what we're used to.
9: Nebraska heads to Las Vegas this weekend for the Players Era Challenge against UNLV Saturday, Texas on Sunday. Mostly sunny today and a high of 88. I'm Jeff Motes, KFOR News.
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0: fire me up. Welcome back in a Friday edition, a Husker Homer Friday on the Morning Hookup. Elijah Herbal and YZ hanging out with you here this morning. Man, 8 days.
1: 8 days.
0: 8 days. Nebraska v. Ohio, we are counting it down. It's that time of fall camp, though, where you get to this last week, and you're just like, I need to see it in the field now.
1: Yeah.
0: We've had the fall camp talk. We've heard from the coaches. There's things that I've probably changed my tune on through fall camp, as you hear rumblings out of fall camp and hear the coaches. Mm-hmm. There's still things I have my doubts about. None of that's going to change in the next week. I just need to see it on the field. I'm fired up. Football season's back. I know it's still just NFL preseason, but it was good to have that on the TV. We have real college football games this weekend. Week one, Nebraska, Ohio next week. It's here. It's here. You made it.
1: The road to 12-0.
0: Folks, you've made it. After a long, long, different feeling offseason in Nebraska. One of the weirdest offseasons I can remember.
1: Mm-hmm.
0: You made it through the highs of basketball season, the fun of baseball season. You made it through a long summer. Whatever you do with your summer. Maybe it's youth baseball. Maybe you just had the 4th of July, and otherwise you tried to stay inside and avoid the heat. Maybe it was another summer of lawn care. Whatever it may have been for you. You've made it. It's football season. Leaves are going to start changing colors here soon. Cooler days are on the way. It's good, man. It's good to be here. It's good to be hanging out with you guys on a Friday again. Bill Hooks, off to middle school. He is a special guest speaker for a room full of middle schoolers this morning. He'll be back with us on a Monday. We have plenty to get into football-wise. Jeff Moat's coming later this hour in order to... He just stepped into the room and I think just turned on the air conditioning. Thanks, Moatsy. He'll be talking some high school footballs. We got the high school football season underway last night on KFOR with Lincoln East and Lincoln Northeast. He'll bring us thoughts on that game and what's going down elsewhere in the high school football scene. But the NFL is where I want to go here. Mm-hmm. And before we get to some rookie rankings that we have for your fantasy football league, what guys to target, what guys to avoid in your fantasy football draft, and maybe look to pick up on waivers later, and what guys to avoid overall throughout your season, I might be the only time I say this. I want to talk about the Browns.
1: Let's do it.
0: What are they doing? Simply put, they have a core of younger players that I think they can build around. Are they ready to win right now? No, that's evidenced by the fact that they traded away Myles Garrett. They got a younger guy in Verse, who I think it's a great swap for them to go get themselves a younger pass rusher to complement their young core. You don't need the guy that's in his prime right now. Mm-hmm. You go and get the guy that might be a year or two away from his prime. You have a guy in Denzel Ward, one of the better cover corners in the league. You have some young pieces that I think are exciting. Quinshon Judkins and Dylan Sampson could be a great 1-2 punch at the running back spot. Denzel Boston and Casey Conception, two guys that, from a wide receiver point of view, I think are super, super talented, and Casey Conception's a guy that we're going to come back around to whenever we talk some rookie rankings.
1: Yep.
0: There is a core there of young guys. You invested with Mason Graham on your defensive line, who, as a rookie, was fine, all right. If he can continue to make steps up, I think him and Verse could be a pretty good combo in the interior of their defensive line. There's pieces there. Not to mention the fact... You have quarterbacks that are young, and hey, love him or hate him, Shedeur Sanders, I think you should probably figure out what you have with him now after what he put together at the end of last year. I think he showed himself to be better than Dylan Gabriel. But Dylan Gabriel, last night in a preseason game where the Patriots really didn't play anybody, how about this stat line? 12 of 15, 186 yards, 3 touchdowns, a quarterback rating of 157.9. Add to that, he also had 4 carries on the ground. Nothing special there, but willingness to use the legs. The backup last night playing the second half, Taylen Green, 5 of 7, 27 yards, but also ran the ball 8 times for 66 yards. Browns win it 37-13 against the Patriots. Again, the Patriots didn't really play anybody. The quarterbacks they rolled with were Baron Morton and Tommy DeVito. So it was starters to the bench. But you have young quarterbacks in Cleveland. That, wouldn't you want to figure out what you have? Doesn't it make sense? I mean, you're not in win now mode if you're the Browns. You're hoping for a good 5-12, 6-11 type year this year with your younger guys performing well that you can go build upon in the draft next year. And you got yourself some draft capital in that Myles Garrett trade. There's reason to believe the Browns could be good moving forward. Do you have a quarterback moving forward? As of right now, I'd say, I don't know. And you decide to go with Deshaun Watson, the most unlikable quarterback in the league? That's the guy you're rolling with early? Why?
1: Do you think they're going with Watson because of, like, what they spent on him in the contract?
0: That's a bad reason to play a quarterback.
1: I know, but, I mean, you're like, we spent all this money on this guy.
0: That's exactly why I think they're playing him.
1: Yeah. And that's not a good situation to be in as a franchise is, well, we got to get our bang for our buck. You know, we spent our money on this. We're going to use it. I don't know. I think they should definitely look, you know, they do have those young guys and they should look even more towards their young guys. But I don't know really what else you do with Deshaun. Do you have this $230 million contract just sitting on the bench?
0: You should have cut him years ago.
1: Yeah, you should have. But now you're kind of like, now you're kind of SOL. You're kind of just sitting in a situation where your hand's stuck in the cookie jar. You don't really know what to do.
0: Well, think about, once you get Deshaun Watson off your roster, though, think about the cap space it frees up for you to go be competitive in the free agent market. To potentially pay. Let's say Shedeur Sanders goes out and performs admirably this year, which it's not unreasonable to think. I know there's a lot of Shedeur Sanders haters around here. But Shedeur Sanders was, I'd say, generally speaking,
1: all right.
0: All right last year. He showed some flashes. He also had some really low moments. That's the saga of a rookie quarterback that needs some development.
1: Shedeur gets...
0: How do you continue to develop that guy? Do you do it by sitting him on the bench? Or do you develop him by getting him in game action? Letting him take some live bullets?
1: Yeah.
0: Same with Dylan Gabriel. He looked worse than Shedeur last year.
1: Yeah.
0: But how do you develop that and see if he can continue to take strides? You put him on the football field.
1: Shedeur gets the short end of the stick because of, you know, who his dad is and him being... Obviously, they played at Colorado, and...
0: Well, and he liked the spotlight on him at Colorado.
1: Exactly. They kind of did it to themselves. But Shedeur, yeah, like you said, he really didn't play that bad last year. There were some bad moments, yeah, some really bad throws, some really bad interceptions, but overall, in the grand scheme of things, was actually a pretty solid quarterback. But it's just, the situation the Browns are in right now really, really sucks. With everything you've had with Watson and his... off-the-field issues and injuries, and they paid so much money for them. I think they're just, that's where they're kind of at right now, is like, we paid so much money for this, and the value that we've gotten out of it has been nowhere near what we thought it was going to be, so we're going to try and soak up anything that we can while he's still here. After this season, I think they do make a move to just, like, you know, get rid of him, get rid of the cap hit, get rid of everything, and do make that next step towards their younger guys. But knowing that organization, they won't do anything this year, anything well, smart this year.
0: Well, you need to have a quarterback to be a contender in the NFL.
1: Mm-hmm.
0: If it goes poorly this year, what do you think they're targeting at the top of the draft next year? A quarterback.
1: Probably. Knowing that organization.
0: Because Deshaun's not your quarterback of the future.
1: No.
0: Until you have a quarterback of the future, you're stuck in the mud in the NFL. I think the right move in 2026 is to find out if you have a quarterback of the future on roster or not. Find out definitively. Instead, they're rolling with Deshaun Watson. Anyway, it speaks to why the Browns are bad year after year.
1: I think even if Deshaun Watson goes out there and balls out and has a really good year,
0: you're still moving on from him, probably.
1: I think the Browns still have to say, okay, dude, we gotta let you go. We gotta cut ties. You can't keep a guy around like that.
0: Well, and how old is he now? Is he 31, 32, somewhere in there? Like... Not your quarterback of the future, I don't think.
1: No.
0: So, regardless, this, to me, speaks to why the Browns stay stuck in the mud. Yep. It's decisions like this. The Browns, though, do have some exciting young players, as we talked about, and some exciting rookies. I want to dive into that. Before we get Jeff Motes on the show to talk some high school football, we spent this segment one of hour two last Friday, talking about guys we're targeting and guys we're fading in fantasy football drafts. I want to have a similar conversation here, but just specifically look at rookies in the NFL. And there's a couple guys that we're probably going to have to toss off this list because they're going to be premium players in the draft. Jeremiah Love. And Jadarian Price. You want to put Jadarian Price in that list as well as guys that will probably be off the board relatively early in your fantasy football drafts?
1: Yep.
0: I'm talking guys that are going to be there mid-round to late round. Who are the guys you're targeting? There's three categories I think you can have here. Guys you're targeting... Guys that you're willing to let go in the draft because you think they might be available on waiver wires weeks 5 or week 6. type of guys that, like, hey, they're going to be good, but it's going to take them a couple weeks before they're fully integrated into an offense. And then guys that we're just fading and keeping off the roster altogether. I'll start off with a guy I am targeting, and I mentioned him. It's KC Conception.
1: Yeah. Beast.
0: Beast. He has shown out in preseason. Unfortunately, he's got Deshaun Watson throwing him the football. But Deshaun Watson, I think, is good enough to understand whenever he's got a dude to go feed the football to. KC Conception steps into a wide receiver room that, I'll say it because I'm a Broncos fan and I had to watch him, was forced to watch him for multiple years, Jerry Jeudy. Jerry Jeudy does not have the mentality to be a great NFL wide receiver. That guy is a fine wide receiver three. He has an issue with drops. He has an issue with bringing effort and intensity every single play. That is not a guy that you're going to rely upon. KC Conception, I think, can step in and be a wide receiver one right away. And I think he's going to be a guy that is going to be available in rounds 6, 7 of your draft. KC Conception, first guy I am targeting, rookie-wise, that even if there is a slow couple weeks as he gets his sea legs under him in the NFL, I think he is poised for a big year.
1: Yeah, he's an animal. Kind of had didn't live up to expectations at Texas A&M, and that's kind of because of Marcel Reed throwing him the ball. That really wasn't much of Concepcion not being the guy. But you know, you go back and look at his numbers when he was at North Carolina State, he was putting up extremely good numbers. I think he will fit well in that offense and be a really good target for Deshaun Watson. I'm sticking with the receiver as well. Another quarterback situation that I'm not in love with down in Atlanta. But you have Zachariah Branch in this offense, and you talk about explosive, you talk about shifty, you talk about a guy who he can either, one, take the top off the defense, or two, just farm receptions, really like short screen passes and drag routes, and then get out in space and beat a guy in man coverage. And you have a guy in, I mean, we don't know if Tua or Michael Penix will be the starter yet, but, you know, they're going to look for this guy for those quick hitters, those quick receptions. And if you can, you know, if you're in a PPR league and you have a guy in Zachariah Branch who can get you 4 receptions for 30, 40 yards, that'll be a pretty good fantasy output. So I think Zachariah Branch is kind of a sleeper rookie.
0: How do you feel about Carnell Tate? I don't know where he's going to go in draft boards is the thing.
1: I think he'll be kind of like that safety valve. Not safety valve. He's kind of wide receiver one in Tennessee right now.
0: Mm-hmm.
1: Like, I think that could be high upside and really, really low downside.
0: Well, that's not to say there's good wide receivers in that room when you look at Wandale Robinson and who's the other one? It's going to kill me.
1: Calvin Ridley.
0: Calvin Ridley.
1: Yeah.
0: Got vets that will be fine, but again, they've been in the NFL long enough to know they are not wide receiver ones. They're complementary pieces. Carnell Tate, you draft him in the first round to go be a wide receiver one. Depends where you get him value-wise, because I don't love that Titans offense. But yeah, another guy to target for you. A guy that I like, and we have a wide receiver flair here, to not be a guy you're targeting, I think he may go undrafted, or he might be a guy that you could stash on injured reserve short-term-wise early to take him in the late rounds, Jordan Tyson. He's got a right hamstring injury, expected to miss some time early in the season. If you have IR spots in your league, might be a good guy to draft and stash right away, because I think he's going to be pretty stinking good. I'm a Tyler Shuck believer down in New Orleans, and I think Jordan Tyson, the only question with him for me is injuries. Super, super gifted athletically, gifted route runner. One of those guys that looks like if he can stay healthy, he's going to be a Pro Bowler year in, year out. What does he look like in year one coming off a hamstring injury with a history of hamstring injuries during his time at Arizona State? We shall see. But it's a guy that I love. If he is there for you, mid rounds, talking rounds 7 or 8 because of the injury concerns, that if you can get him and stash him, or hey, don't draft him and hopefully he ends up on waiver wires whenever he comes back. If it's a slow start, it's a guy that I really like. I think he could be a league winner for you late in the season.
1: If you want to punt at the tight end position, or I guess this is probably a guy you could pick up later on in the season off of waivers, Kenyon Sadiq out of Oregon and drafted by the Jets. Geno Smith loves throwing to tight ends, and the Jets don't have a deep tight end room. You have, I think, Mason Taylor and like Jeremy Ruckert, and you know, there's very real possibility that Kenyon Sadiq is going to get starter snaps for the Jets. And in an offense where you have Geno Smith throwing in the ball, you need a safety valve. And Kenyon Sadiq, this guy is an absolute freak. He's like 6'8", 225, and extremely gifted athletically. If you watch the Jets for a couple weeks and you see how this offense operates and you realize that Geno is targeting this guy, I think he would be a good pickup.
0: Mm-hmm. Last one here. Rookie you are avoiding in this draft. I'll dive into the deep end. I'm biased as a Broncos fan. I'm not taking Jonah Coleman.
1: He's kind of darted up on draft boards, and I'm not with it either.
0: He's looked decent in preseason. Sean Payton seems to be happy with what he's seen, really limiting his snaps and kind of saying in press conference, I've seen what I need to see. Jonah Coleman's an RB2. And with where he's going off the board, I feel like they're seeing him as a guy that's going to split carries with Dobbins, and I think he'll get carries, but you might have a three-headed running back room in Denver. Mm-hmm. With your third down back in R.J. Harvey, that is a pass catcher, I think primarily, as he moves forward in his NFL career, a guy that's dangerous in open field, but I don't think he's got the stature that's going to make him a RB1. Maybe not Darren Sproles-esque. He's not fast enough to be Darren Sproles, but I think kind of see a similar role in the offense, more of a scat back type. You have J.K. Dobbins, who, when he's healthy, is head and shoulders above the rest of that room. They're working him back from that foot injury he suffered. I look at where Jonah Coleman fits in, and he strikes me as a 5 to 10 carries a game type of guy, where from a backup point to J.K. Dobbins, it's going to end up being a lot of, I think, splitting time with R.J. Harvey in the backfield. I don't see the value there of drafting him where he's going, which I'm seeing him going as high as like 5th, 6th round and at times higher than J.K. Dobbins off the board. J.K. Dobbins is the running back to get out of that Denver room. Jonah Coleman, I think next year could be a great pickup. Mm-hmm. I think in year one, I just don't think he's going to have the consistency to make it worth your time. He's a guy that I could absolutely see on waiver wires early in the season, whenever fantasy owners realize early in the year, oh, he's only getting 5-6 carries a game.
1: Yeah. Maybe for like a dynasty league or something, somebody you have for the next upcoming years. And another guy that I think would be good for a dynasty league, but not necessarily for...

0: or a year-to-year basis fantasy draft. And another a guy you mentioned as well, Kalen Black, out of Indiana. I think he's extremely gifted, extremely talented. But in a 49ers offense where you have Christian McCaffrey, you know that they are going to pepper Christian McCaffrey with targets and feed him the ball over and over and over again. I worry about how many times Black actually touches the ball. And then even
1: he's a handcuff at best.
0: Even in that running back room, they have experienced guys and guys who have been in that system for multiple years, and Khalil Herbert and Isaac Garendo. I think Shanahan goes to those guys more than he does his rookie. So
1: yeah, I agree. The best you're getting with him is a handcuff to Christian McCaffrey.
0: Mm-hmm.
1: If Christian McCaffrey goes down, you got yourself a guy. If Christian McCaffrey remains healthy this year, waste of a pick.
0: Yep.
1: That's too risky for me. Unless you're getting really good value, I'm talking like bottom two rounds of the draft. I'm not touching him. I'm with you. So there's our thoughts on some of the rookies in the NFL this year as everyone gears up for their fantasy football drafts. If you have any questions for us regarding fantasy football, drop them in the stream chat. The Morning Hookup on YouTube is where you can find us. Hang out with us. I see Corn Raider's been hanging out with us here this morning. FloodX10's been hanging out with us as well. So if you'd like to hang out with us, hop in the stream chat. Get us your fantasy football questions, and we'll give you the best answers that we can. We'll step aside. Oh, FloodX10, one more name. Deshaun Stribling?
0: Yeah.
1: That is a name that I love being able to potentially pick up on waiver wires after a few weeks. I'm not sure I'm targeting him in the draft. We'll see what round he falls to. If you get him in the real late rounds, sure. I think his value has kind of skyrocketed through camp. I wouldn't take him with, I mean, his average draft position, I think, has him going like 7th, 8th round. I'm not taking him there because I think he's a guy that might have to settle into this 49ers offense. I'd look at picking him up on waiver wires as the season goes on, but we shall see. If you want to take a flyer, I wouldn't hate it for you. I just think his value through camp is reached higher than what his actual output in the offense may be. With that in mind, I think maybe you might get him on waivers after a couple weeks. So, and he says Stribling looks like a long-term dynasty draft gem. That I can agree with. So we'll step aside here. Jeff Motz has been sitting down patiently waiting. Thank you, Motzi, for bearing with us. I know you're not a fantasy football player, but we'll step aside when we return. We'll get some high school football thoughts as we kicked off the high school football season last night on KFOR. It's Jeff Motz.
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1: Welcome back in to a Friday edition of the Morning Hookup. No karaoke for you this morning. I thought for a second there, Motsi was going to belt it out.
15: I cannot do a Stevie Nicks voice. No, I can't. Although this was a big hit for her in the early 80s. Mm-hmm. It just sounds like 1981, 82 with that song. So, no karaoke this morning for sure. You know, considering... I'm surprised I still got a voice left. Number one, considering we were at Seacrest until a little bit after 10 o'clock last night. And I want to apologize to folks.
12: By the way, sorry, that song did release July 1981.
15: So it's 45 years old.
12: Yeah, you nailed it with 81, 82 though.
15: Yeah, Edge of 17 was one of her big hits of the 80s. And then, what was the other one? Stand Back was another one that came out a few years later. But Edge of 17, I think that was one of her first big solo hits, you know, after Fleetwood Mac. Mm-hmm.
12: Sorry, so. Back to football, though.
15: But back to football. Yeah, enough talk about rock radio from 45 years ago. But I want to apologize that, you know, when we scheduled the game last night, the kickoff was set for 7 o'clock. There was a change that we overlooked, and they changed it to 7:30 last night. And I cannot recall the last time that we had a football game in Lincoln, you know, with the LPS schools, it started at 7:30. Now, that was kind of the norm back in the day, where games would start at 7:30 on a Friday night. But, no, usually they start at 7 on Thursdays and Fridays, sometimes 8 o'clock on Fridays. But, yeah, so we got there extra early last night and you know, getting ready for the game. And it turned out to be a pretty good contest considering – you had, I don't know how many penalties between both teams right offhand. There were quite a few. You had three turnovers committed by Northeast simply on fumbles, and two were recovered, all three recovered by East High, one of which set up a touchdown pass. And then the other side of the coin, Lincoln East had so many miscues, snapping the ball, taking care of the ball. You know, and to Northeast credit defensively, they really put pressure on that East High offense for most of the night. And East was running a two-quarterback system. They started out with Thad Keebler, and then they went to Brennan Griesch. And they were kind of rotating backs, too, between Huxton Cott and Jake Gertz. Kyle Campbell came in for a couple of sets, too, in running the football. But, you know, in all honesty... it was just a great game to watch, a good city game for a Thursday night to start the season, and Northeast comes away with the 20-13 win over East last night. Now, if you've got this queued up, YZ, let's play cut one here. Northeast gets the ball to start the game, and John Harris and I were not exactly anticipating this first play from scrimmage from Caleb Polson.
16: Zone read handoff. Looks like it is Polson who gets around right side. Pass at 25, 30, 35, 40, 45, 50. Down the far sideline, 40, and finally knocked out of bounds. Short of the East High 30-yard line at the Spartan 31.
15: That's a 49-yard run there for Caleb Polson. Okay. And then they were, you know, moving the ball okay, and then the drive stalled, and then, you know, both teams went back and forth, and it was scoreless after one, but... toward the end of the first quarter, Northeast was driving. This is their third drive of the game, and it ends up being in a touchdown pass. Zane Scully threw the ball well tonight, or last night, and threw this pass to Caleb Polson again. This is cut three for this 11-yard touchdown pass.
16: Looking to throw, going to look toward the far corner of the end zone. Polson gets it. Touchdown, Lincoln Northeast.
17: Yeah, nice wheel route by Polson.
15: Yeah, and they did that a couple of times last night.

0: when the wheel route
1: out of the backfield.
0: Out of the backfield, and, you know, Polson goes out, and that's what they did. So 7-0 at that point. Reed Mavis drills a 40-yard field goal on the next drive for East. And this is, on that drive is when East shifted up personnel in the backfield. Okay, they brought in Grease. They put in Jake Gertz, a tailback. And that's where they started moving the ball between the tackles. And it very impressive. You know, typical East High football is what we saw. But Northeast defensively stood their ground and forced the field goal from 40 yards out from Mavis. So East gets on the board. And then on the ensuing play from there, you had Scully fumble the football. Huxton Cott from East recovers it. And then cut six here, YZ. This is where Brennan Grease found Cott on this 20-yard touchdown pass to give East the lead.
2: Grease dropping back. Lob toss is complete. Over the middle to Cott. 15, 10. Can he get in there? Breaking tackles. Spun in there. Touchdown, Lincoln East. And it's Huxton Cott.
0: So 10-7 East at that point. Mavis, do we have cut seven on this, YZ, or not?
3: I can get it real quick.
0: Well, Mavis gets set up for a field goal. We're down to, what, 2 seconds left before halftime. And he hit a 40-yarder. He attempts a 42-yarder here as time ran out heading into the locker room.
2: Snap and the hold. Here's the kick. It is up. It's got distance. It is up, and it is good!
4: Wow.
2: 42-yarder as time runs out.
4: That's awesome.
0: Yeah, that is awesome, John. And so 13-7 East at the break. We go to the third quarter. It was kind of back and forth again, but Northeast manages to get a drive going. This time it's Caleb Polson again, but he runs it in from 9 yards out.
2: Here it is, Polson the handoff, and he's going to cut low, gets out of a tackle, back right side. He's to the five, into the end zone. Touchdown, Lincoln Northeast.
4: Ah, wow.
0: So we're tied at 13. August Holstein's point after attempt was blocked, so we're tied at 13. Now we go to the fourth quarter. This is going back and forth now, and neither team is budging on what they want to do on offense. But we get down to the final drive in less than 3 minutes, and Northeast starts from their own 4-yard line from the south part of Seacrest, and they got to go all the way north. So figure you're at A Street, and you got to get up to Havelock Avenue, okay? Let me put it to you that way. So we get down to the nitty-gritty. We're down to 17 seconds left here, and Scully finds Polson again on this 24-yard toss.
2: Snap to Scully, looking to throw.
4: He's open.
2: He's going to have a man on the far corner of the end zone. Touchdown, Northeast. Touchdown, Rockets. And guess who? It is Polson.
4: On the wheel route again, Jeff.
2: On a 24-yard toss into the end zone with 17 seconds to go.
0: And there you have it. And really, you know, East had opportunities with 17 seconds left to get the ball downfield and to drive it in. And, you know, because the guys they got in that backfield with Huxton Cott, they got good receivers. But it didn't go the way that they wanted to do it, and you know they burned timeout after timeout to try to get something set up, and ultimately the final play of the game ended up being an incomplete pass. It was completely airmailed by 10, 12 yards at least, and so Northeast gets their first. You would have thought Northeast won the state title last night when they all ran out on the field and just huddled up in the south end zone, and you know at the same time. You know, Northeast coaches and administrators like, no, get in line to shake hands at the 50. Get in line, get in line. I mean, those kids were really pumped up. But, you know, this is a program that I can recall here in the last 5 years did not win a game. Okay, back-to-back years didn't win a game. And then 2 years ago, they go, I believe, 5-4, did not make the playoffs. They go 6-3 a year ago. Now, normally teams that are 6-3 get in simply because they win, you know, the necessary amount of games in your district, which is usually 3. Northeast only had 2 district wins, and they did not get in. They got left out with a 6-3 record. But that's all changed this year. So what they're doing for the playoffs in Class A, they've eliminated all districts. And based on the power points, the top 16 teams will go to the playoffs. So if Northeast were to get to a 6-3 mark this year, their chances look great of getting into the playoffs. And they haven't been, now outside the COVID year, outside the COVID year in 2020 where everybody got in and everybody played in the playoffs. Northeast has not been in a playoff situation since 2015.
1: Wow.
0: It's been a while. So, you know, this is a program that's been slowly rebuilding, trying to build itself back up. You go up against a program traditionally that's been extremely powerful. A year ago was a quarterfinalist and almost knocked off Creighton Prep in the quarterfinals because of all those guys they had in the skill positions. And so, you know, this is a big win for Northeast. I think for East, though, this was a must win simply because their schedule is extremely tough. And it doesn't get any better. I think they got Elkhorn South or Elkhorn North this next week. And then they got Omaha North in 2 weeks. Standing Bear coming up after that. And then they have Kearney in town. I'm just trying to think off the top of my head based on what we're covering with their schedule. But it does not get any easier for this East football team. It really doesn't.
1: I mean, after Kearney, they're at Bell West. They come back home against Southwest, and they hit the road to play Millard South before they close the season against Southeast.
0: Yeah, that's not going to be easy. But, you know, I still think East can be a good football team. You got some good athletes, good players, veteran players. It's the first week of the season, but a lot of miscues happened last night for both teams, and in the end it was for East, and Northeast was able to muster up a solid last-effort drive that paid off after going 96 yards. So, but again, Northeast wins 20-13. So,
1: great way to kick off the high school football.
0: Yeah,
1: slate
0: that was
1: KFOR.
0: That was a good game last night for sure.
1: Super enjoyable.
0: No game for us tonight. We got the Salt Dogs,
1: but there are some really good games. Most.
0: Oh my gosh!
1: Southwest taking on Standing Bear. Super fascinated by that one.
0: Lincoln
1: Southeast has Millard West. A great Week one matchup there.
0: I saw Standing Bear last Friday night against Northwest. I am fully convinced Standing Bear is going to be the sleeper, meaning that they may be able to go out and upset some teams on their schedule. If they play their cards right, if they played like they did last week against Lincoln Northwest, I think Standing Bear is a team to keep an eye on, quite frankly. With that said, Lincoln Northwest gets a win last night over Omaha Northwest. That helps, you know, recover from what happened last week against Standing Bear. Lincoln North Star last night, triple overtime victory up at Norfolk, 51-48.
1: Yeah, Lincoln North Star with the comeback in that second
0: half. Yeah, and, you know, that's another program to watch is North Star. You mentioned Southeast in action tie against Millard West. Yeah, I'm very much interested in that. I'll be out at that one tonight to watch for sure.
1: Should be a competitive football game based on what we think we know about these teams.
0: Right. Based on that, you mentioned Southwest Standing Bear. That I think that's one of the games to keep an eye on because Standing Bear is going to bring their game, and they got some guys that are just brutes out there on defense. I mean, they're tough. So Waverly gets a win last night out of Grand Island Northwest to stay undefeated, going back to last year's state championship run. And then there's a lot of other games. The Spirit Sword game tonight over at Aldridge Field with Lincoln Lutheran, Lincoln Christian. So, I mean, we're getting things off to a good start here. Lincoln High in action tonight as well. Everybody's in action all around the area. But the biggie in the Metro tonight and probably this weekend is going to be Millard North and Millard South. And there were people that were stopping by the booth last night before we went on the air. We were talking how that game, they've got so much interest in that game because of the Nebraska commits that are playing for both teams, mm-hmm. especially Millard South, that they've either done a lottery for tickets ahead of time or they're starting to sell tickets ahead of time for the game at Buell tonight. Mm-hmm. They're anticipating a sellout, and I think Buell seats about what 9,000 to 10,000 up there.
3: Probably.
0: I mean, yeah. the visiting section bleachers on the east side. They're not near as much as you have on the west side there. Mm-hmm. If you've ever been up to Buell Stadium, right outside of Millard South, and but I think that's going to be the highlight, and that's a great start to the season in the Metro for sure. But, you know, the winner of that, obviously, we'll see if that's going to be the team that's going to kind of steer how everything's going to go in Class A. Westside gets a win last night over Creighton Prep. I thought Prep would put up a legitimate fight in that game, and Westside took care of business with them. And that just shows you how tough Westside is. But we talk about not just those teams up there, but Omaha North, Papillion La Vista South. They're all good programs. I'm hearing Omaha Westview is supposed to be really, really good this year. So, the football talent in the Metro is wide, abundant, however you want to put it. It's all over the place.
1: And I think what I'm looking for tonight, specifically with that Millard North and Millard South team, is that's going to tell us a little bit of how competitive is Class A. Is it Westside and Millard South and everybody else? Or are there some teams that are in that 3 through 6 in the poll category that can go up and challenge Millard South? What is the gap between Westside, Millard South, and everybody else? We'll find out tonight.
0: Yeah, we will. And here's the other thing, too, guys. You've got not just the two additions here in Lincoln that are in Class A this year with Northwest and Standing Bear, but here are a couple of other programs that have been legitimately tough in Class B in Bennington and Elkhorn North. They're now Class A.
1: Bennington, big win last night.
0: Yeah, and, you know, I would not be shocked to see Bennington maybe pull out a win or two in their schedule this year with the teams they play, you know, out of Omaha and so forth. So I'm interested to see how they can do. You know, there's always this saying that, well, they're a Class B school, they should lose to a Class A school. No, that doesn't matter. I mean, it's not about enrollment. I mean, I would put Waverly up against a lot of Class A teams. Okay, I would put them up against a lot of Class A competition, and they would win. As for Bennington, I would do the same thing. And if you brought Scott up to Class A in a lot of sports, I would say, yeah, they would have a legitimate fight against a lot of these big-time powerhouse teams. So,
1: Modes, before we get you out of here, as Caleb looks up your trivia question for the day, I do need to ask you what's coming up on KFOR. Lincoln Salt Dog season does wrap up. That kind of takes up the first 2 weeks of the high school football season. But we do have some good matchups still here upcoming.
0: Yeah, we won't have anything tonight, of course, and then all of next week we got the Salt Dogs at night, so we won't have any games next Thursday or Friday. So we'll resume our schedule on September 10th with Omaha North and Lincoln East at Seacrest. That is a 7 o'clock kick on Thursday night, September 10th. And then 2 weeks from tonight, September 11th, we'll have Lincoln Southeast, Lincoln Southwest. My understanding is that game will kick off at 8. It's going to be a part of a doubleheader that day at Seacrest. I can't remember the game beforehand at 4:30, but the Southeast-Southwest game will be the main attraction for that game or that doubleheader that night at Seacrest. So we'll have that game here on KFOR. And by the way, you can check out the schedule up on our webpage at KFORnow.com. We got the Sportscasters Club banner on the left side of the main page. Click on that. That'll take you to the schedule and also see our fine sponsors help make it possible for more than 70 years of bringing high school football, boys and girls basketball games on the radio.
1: Awesome. It's Jeff Motes with us. YZ, what you got for us this morning?
3: Well, we were talking about Lincoln Northeast and their big win, and we talked about their playoff struggles. When was their last playoff win, and who was it against?
0: Oh, my gosh, I should know this.
3: Very electric game, barn burner.
0: Boy, it would have been. Give me a general time frame.
3: I would have been 8 years old.
0: So it'd be what, 2010?
3: Mm-hmm.
0: Okay, 2010, and was it against? I'm gonna go with Omaha North.
3: Close. Omaha Westside.
0: Westside.
3: They won 38-37 in overtime.
0: That's right.
1: Wow.
3: That was their last playoff win.
0: And I believe Derek Hoodger was the quarterback at Northeast. He's a part of the footballs, or was part of the football staff at Iowa State. And he was a very solid quarterback for Northeast back then. So I was off. So, you're right. 2010. It's been that long.
3: Mm-hmm.
0: Man. That's unbelievable. 16 years since their last playoff win. Now they've only played in a state championship game one time in the playoff system, and ironically, it was against Omaha Westside, and Westside got their second straight state title by beating Northeast in a shutout at Seacrest. And before that, they had the mythical state champions that were crowned by the newspapers, the World Herald and the Journal Star. And the last state championship Northeast won in football was 1972. They were co-state champs with Lincoln East because when they played each other at Seacrest, the game ended in a tie. And that's how they determined the co-state champions that year. And I think that's what kind of later led to the development of the playoff system, ultimately. So,
1: it's Jeff Motes with us here. Fridays on the morning hookup, the almanac.
0: The more you know, right?
1: The almanac, dropping the knowledge for you with high school sports.
0: By the way, Corn Raider, you make a good point. Yes, Bennington has way more of a chance to be the surprise team than Standing Bear. That is true.
1: But I think among the teams around here in Lincoln,
0: locally, I would say Standing Bear could be the surprise. I'm not necessarily staying on a statewide level. You know, you're a fairly new school. It's baby steps. But, yeah, locally they could be the surprise team. But I would agree, Bennington, more of a chance on a statewide level to be the surprise team.
1: Well, full high school football season coming your way. This one always goes fast. Football season compared to basketball and compared to baseball, football always feels to me to go the fastest.
0: It flies.
1: Tune in while you can. It is a marathon, or it's a sprint of a football season, less of a marathon, and we'll have all the action coming your way on KFR. Jeff, thanks for hanging out with
0: us. Yes, have a good sports weekend, fellas.
1: Same to you, Motzi. Enjoy your week zero college football slate. We'll step aside here, and I think we have two or three minutes here before we get out for some stories that we missed. That's coming up after this.
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0: and people don't understand, that's a good performance to get a draw, a tie for Newcastle. Tottenham was horrible week one. We'll see what they look like week two. They bought two new players this week, which is crazy that they had a bad week one performance. They went, all right, we're just going to buy two new players before the transfer portal, not the transfer portal, the transfer window closes. I'm ruined by college football.
1: We got some MLB matchups today. We got Tarik Skubal back in Detroit. We got the Red Sox and Yankees kicking off their series for this weekend. It should be a fun one in the MLB.
0: The one issue, and we're don't have time to talk about it. Let's talk about it next week. Is it feels like there's only like one division in MLB that's still up for grabs?
1: Mm-hmm.
0: The Central and the AL side.
1: AL Central. Yeah.
0: That feels like the only, everyone else. It feels like the teams that have been in the lead for the last 2 months are just pulling away further and further. So that'll do it for us here on a Friday. Thanks for hanging out on this Husker Homer Friday. We'll be back with you Monday at 9 a.m. Bill Hooks makes his return from middle school, and it'll be game week. We'll have plenty to get into. Thanks for tuning in to a Friday edition of the Morning Hookup.
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2: From ABC News, I'm Mike Tabusky. Federal Reserve Chairman Kevin Warsh was in Jackson Hole, Wyoming today, talking about how the central bank should tackle inflation.
3: It's the Fed's job to deliver stable prices. No excuses.
2: More from ABC's Elizabeth Schulze.
4: When you think about the fact that inflation prices have been above where the Federal Reserve wants them to be now for years, Kevin Warsh is acknowledging that this needs to be priority number one for the central bank. So in pretty firm words, he said that the Fed needs to be confident that inflation is moving back towards where it wants to be. In other words, that prices are going back in line where they want, not so high.
2: Warsh also spoke about how artificial intelligence is impacting the economy, saying that more than half of capital expenditure growth this year has been attributed to AI build-out. Today, the Bureau of Labor Statistics revised down its job growth estimate. The U.S. likely added 79,000 fewer jobs than previously reported from last March to this March. The death toll in Nepal has risen after that devastating flash flooding that raced through the Himalayas earlier this week. 579 people are dead in Nepal, five more in China. ABC's Brick Clennett is in the area with the latest on recovery efforts.
5: Helicopters have been whirring overhead, ferrying in supplies and pulling out survivors simply because so many roads and bridges have been washed away. American help is already rolling in, a pledge of $500,000. But this is a gigantic task, hampered by monsoon rains and more warnings that landslides and floods could strike again.
2: Earlier today, the Nepal Army rescued 350 people from a hydro dam tunnel. They warned as many as 100 more people could still be trapped there. The Union of European Football Associations is now considering pursuing criminal charges against Gianni Infantino, the head of FIFA, for allegedly soliciting $4 billion for the sale of the commercial arm of that sports organization. 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
6: 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Again, pound 250, micro. And yes, I told you so.
7: Two deaths under suspicious circumstances in Lincoln this week. Good morning, I'm Jeff Modes. Plenty of sunshine. We're at 81 degrees at KFOR. Lincoln police confirmed that two separate deaths are suspicious simply due to some unknowns. Captain Ben Miller identified the victim in Wednesday's camper fire near 8th and South Street as 27-year-old Amber Spencer of Lincoln.
8: With the fire scene, specifically, there's just some unknown circumstances around how the fire started. And that will take some time to go into that. And then in just working through that scene, because anytime there's a fire, obviously a lot of evidence is destroyed.
7: Captain Miller says with the 67-year-old man's body found Thursday morning at 1st and M Street, it's suspicious because of a lot of unknowns and how the victim got there. Janelle Rapp has not seen or heard from her sister in almost 26 years. In fact, no one has seen Regina Boss since October 17, 2000, when she left Dugan's Pub at 11th and K Street after an open mic night. No traces of a struggle or anything, just her guitar and sheet music left behind. Rapp tells KFOR News after hearing this week the Lincoln police have a new lead on her sister's missing persons case. She's encouraged and hopes that this can help in the next step.
9: And if we get to the next step, which is actually knowing something that is solid, then perhaps we can go to the next step after that, but it's really important to get something solid.
7: Police acknowledged Monday about getting the new lead and have been working on it since July. Earlier this week, the Lincoln City Council voted 6-1 to pass a two-year, $651 million taxpayer-funded city budget. On Lincoln's Morning News on KFOR today, Mayor Lorraine Gaylor-Baird said the budget prioritizes public safety.
10: You know, we're so proud to be fully staffed at LPD, to be making investments in LFR and our emergency response, and I'm grateful to the council for the job they've done since we announced the budget in June to allow folks to come in and testify, to, you know, make refinements.
7: The budget goes into effect next Tuesday. Sunny today and a high of 88. I'm Jeff Motes, KFOR News.
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22: Happy Friday, man.
21: To everybody.
22: Yeah.
21: Where do you want to start today, David? We got a lot of fun to be having.
22: Well, yeah, I think there's been an interesting turn of events in the Strait of Hormuz. The Pentagon announcing today that more than 200 mine-like objects have been removed from the main lane of the Strait of Hormuz. Only 11 of them were actually mines, and most of them weren't even properly deployed. They were putting inflated trash bags in the water to make it look like they were dumping garbage into the water to make it look like there were a bunch of mines, when in fact they had like five out there.
23: It said garbage bags?
22: Yes.
23: Now Greenpeace is on it.
22: Uh-oh. Yeah, I know. Plastics in the ocean. Uh-oh.
23: Yeah, okay.
24: So, the dolphins.
22: So, like, their only point of leverage to this point has been this, and it wasn't using minesweepers. They were putting, you know, Navy SEALs in the water to go, like, bit by bit to defuse possible mines. And I can only imagine what those guys were thinking when they're pulling up, you know, just garbage bags and stuff.
23: Yeah. Is Trump going to call it the Strait of America?
22: He should.
23: Because we got Lake America now instead of Lake Ontario.
22: Yeah.
23: Saw some people freaking out over that.
24: Oh, of course. You know? Of course.
23: But this is definitely an interesting development.
24: He just pokes them.
23: Oh, yeah.
24: They just react to it. They do all the time.
23: Nonstop. And as you mentioned yesterday, he's going to Texas.
25: Mm-hmm. Freako, they call him, because he is a little freaky.
23: Yes, he's going to be with Ken Paxton, who's running against James Tallarico.
22: Yes.
23: Now called Tallarico.
22: Yes.
23: By Trump. That's pretty good.
25: Tallarico.
23: Yes.
22: Yeah. Well, and, you know, there were, he was in Houston, I guess, last night for this fundraiser. And, because there are a lot of Republicans who are nervous about what's going to happen this fall. And to me, I'm like, I don't know, man. I've heard this story before with Beto, with Colin Allred. And
23: The polling at the time didn't have Beto like leading in some or even.
24: This one feels different to me.
22: Hmm.
24: I don't like the way this one feels. I just don't.
22: Right.
23: Okay.
24: I don't think Paxton's a very good candidate, but you know,
23: we'll
22: He's
23: see.
22: Good at some things.
24: With that nut, you'd think, you know, he'd be running away with it.
23: Yeah. But at the same time, you didn't want proven conservative record guy again, did you?
24: No.
23: Oh, that was just it.
22: Yeah.
24: Well, sort of a proven broken record.
22: Then you've got Democrat Representative Jasmine Crockett not campaigning for U.S. Senate nominee James Tallarico because she accurately assessed that he is a white supremacist, and that, you know, racism is why she lost to him in the primary. So on CNN, she was on last night explaining how she's more worried about down ballot races because, in addition to being a white supremacist and unapologetic racist, Tallarico's boring.
23: Oh, well.
0: Because when we're looking at a state like Texas, we've tried this, where we've got one amazing candidate that's running at the top of the ticket. Beto is a very good example of this, raising all the money, doing all the things.
23: Did she just say Beto?
24: Beto. Yes.
23: Was an amazing candidate.
22: Yes. Yes.
23: Okay, you're disqualified.
24: Everything else doesn't count after
23: yes.
24: that.
23: Yeah. All right, anyway, go ahead.
0: Running around the entire state, but it's not enough. So for me, I don't think that it should be a matter of there's just one thing that is getting me to the polls. I think it has to be something a little bit more in a state like Texas. And so for me, I think that making sure that people that maybe are getting overshadowed because it seems like it's only about one big race, I think amplifying them, mm-hmm. making sure that I can raise their profiles and introducing them to people, that'll give something more to voters to make them say, you know what? It may be raining outside, but I got to go get there because I got to go get there for this person and this person. Plus, I don't like Trump.
23: Well, if these people are so good, you didn't name any of them. It's just, what is that? Well, all these other people. That doesn't mean anything to anybody.
22: No, but she's bitter about losing to James Tallarico, and yes. and I get it because I, you know, I'm doing the work and I'm listening to black women when they speak, and I believe her when she says that he is a white supremacist, unapologetic racist.
23: I'm sorry, dude, I can't believe anything she ever says because she's just an attention hound to do anything.
24: Oh, gosh.
23: It's been a joke, and she was goaded into running. And she did it. She actually did it.
22: Yeah.
23: Believing her own hype. And it bit her. And then it's racist. Which, of course, is just, you know, the usual anecdote.
24: The go-to.
23: Yes. We'll see what happens, man. It'll be fascinating to see. I think in the end, Paxton wins. I really do. Yeah. I also thought 4 to 6 weeks, so whatever. I don't take my word for anything.
24: I'm staying right out because my record is like 0 and whatever.
23: Yes, I have a blemish on mine now. It's not quite like yours.
24: No, that's why I don't pick. I'm just going to leave it alone.
23: But this race does make you nervous, you said.
24: It does.
23: What about Michigan? Does that make you nervous?
24: Yes.
23: Yeah.
24: Although I think that he is such an awful candidate.
22: Abdul El-Sayed.
24: Yeah, that I just keep stepping in it, and I just keep thinking, even in Michigan.
23: You know who doesn't think he's a terrible candidate? That'd be Hunter Biden.
22: Hunter Biden?
23: Hunter Biden loves him. I think he's trying to hitch his wagon to him, dude. Did you hear what he said?
15: I'll tell you one thing. You know who reminds me of Barack Obama in certain ways, just in terms of is Dr. Abdul El-Sayed. I find him to be an incredibly spectacular candidate, despite all the hand-wringing from people that call themselves, you know, the leaders of the Democratic Party. Like, I don't know who the... I don't even know your names.
23: See, it doesn't take him long for the bitterness to come out.
22: Dude.
23: The Democratic Party. But, oh, yeah, dude.
22: I haven't been one to praise Barack Obama very frequently, but that is slanderous to say that Abdul El-Sayed is in the same league as the BS artist that Barack Obama was. That's ridiculous. I'm sorry. I'll give a tip of the cap, man. I mean, the energy that Barack Obama was able to create is dude, you're talking Pee Wee football versus the Super Bowl.
23: Yeah.
22: Without
23: you went on,
22: saying.
23: Too. Hunter did, yeah.
15: And, you know, like, everybody said, oh, you got to, like, what, like, don't stop talking about taxing billionaires. You know, it's the American. Bullshit. I mean, just literally bullshit. You should pay the same amount in taxes as a percentage of your income as a school teacher.
23: Mm-hmm.
15: That's not a radical guy idea. That's not a socialist idea.
23: See, I think he is trying to side with the DSA. He wants in the game, doesn't it seem like?
24: Oh, yeah, exactly.
23: Like it,
24: yeah. He wants to be part of it anyway.
22: What's weird, because all of those people were calling his dad Genocide Joe.
23: I know. It is a weird thing going on in that party, man. No doubt. What? And I haven't heard the Lawrence O'Donnell. Okay. You talked about it off air. Did you see it,
24: no,
23: Scott?
24: No, I haven't seen it. I just looked at the rundown and went, well,
23: well,
24: this will be a treat.
23: We love Lawrence O'Donnell.
24: We do.
23: for all the wrong reasons, probably.
24: Yes, right.
23: Just because of the meltdowns, the just overwrought takes that he has. He's so ridiculous. I mean, it's just entertaining.
22: Yeah, the top one to me was him saying, him praising Taylor Swift. Think about the dads of daughters who will now go to the polls because of this masterful, masterful endorsement from Taylor Swift.
23: To Kamala Harris.
24: Oh,
23: yeah. I'm like, who?
24: Yeah.
22: What are you talking about?
23: One guy is all of a sudden, you know, I was going to vote for Trump, but then my daughter talked to me about the Taylor Swift endorsement. Oh, my God.
24: By golly, she's right.
22: Well, this comes...

0: Comes close, though. President Trump, he had reposted or retruthed, whatever the nomenclature is there, an old photo of himself in uniform while he was at the New York Military Academy. That's where he went to high school.
1: Okay.
0: And one of the oldest military academies in the United States. And MS Now's Lawrence O'Donnell melted down about that.
1: Because he posted a picture of himself from back in the day?
0: Yes.
1: He played baseball there.
0: Yeah.
1: What's the problem? I don't understand.
2: In a fully demented Trumpian attempt to self-certify his military credentials, Donald Trump posted this picture of himself today using the lying phrase military academy. Donald Trump in military academy is a lie. He's in a rich kid's boarding school, a high school in suburban New York. The United States of America has military academies at West Point, at Annapolis, and in Colorado Springs, where the Air Force Academy is located. Okay. Donald Trump could not possibly have gained admission to any one of those military academies.
1: Well, did he say it was at any of those?
0: No, it is the New York Military Academy. It was founded, by a Civil War veteran who was also a teacher.
1: What is it?
3: I don't believe what I saw.
4: Yeah, dial it back, actor. I mean,
1: all right.
4: Trump derangement syndrome.
1: Yeah.
4: This is the final stages, it sounds like.
1: Yes.
2: And instead, he went to a high school where they engaged in cosplaying every day as imaginary members of an imaginary military.
1: What?
2: The uniform he's wearing in this stupid picture that any sane person would know is an embarrassing picture, is an invented costume. It's like a Halloween costume. Has no meaning whatsoever. Imagine you're in service on one of those Navy vessels still on patrol in Donald Trump's war, where there have been all sorts of problems on the ships with food supply and water supply and the basic necessities of life. And you see Donald Trump posting this clownish picture of himself in high school as his claim of authority to be your commander-in-chief.
4: God. Make it stop.
0: He does have the authority as the commander-in-chief because he won an election, and that's how it works. I feel like there's got to be some writer on his show that just wants to come up with the most bonkers premise possible just to see if Lawrence O'Donnell will go with it.
4: And then maybe write a book on it later?
0: Yeah.
4: Do a whole Netflix special or something?
0: Like he's being pranked.
3: Yeah. Tonight our dinner will be steak with mashed potatoes and green beans. We'll be back with Act 2 in just a moment.
4: Well, it seems like his staff doesn't like him. We know that from back in the day with the epic meltdown because it got leaked.
0: Yeah.
4: And we're coming up on the anniversary of that because remember he was talking about the Labor Day specials and that incredible thing.
2: There's insanity in the control room tonight. You have insanity in my earpiece. Stop the hammering.
1: Yes.
2: Stop the hammering out there. Who's got a hammer? Where is it? Where's the hammer? Is it on the... Go up on the other floor. Somebody go up there and stop the hammering.
4: One of David's favorite lines is coming up.
2: Stop the hammering! I'll go down to the floor myself and stop it. Keep the commercial break going. Call Phil Griffin. I don't care who the you have to call. Stop the hammering. Empty out the control room and find out where this is going on. It's either there or there. Or out there somewhere.
4: There or out there somewhere.
0: I would love to get that somehow customized for my Apple Maps feature. Turn left there or there or over there somewhere.
4: Somewhere. That did whittle it down. Yeah.
2: Out of control. Crazy sound coming in my ears. It just sucks. It sucks to be out here with this out of control.
4: Oh boy, thank God.
0: It's going to get played once a quarter, minimum.
4: It's the best.
1: I don't know if there's any way any of us could go through the whole thing and not laugh.
4: No, you can't.
1: I've heard it 20 times. It doesn't matter.
4: I bet people hate him at work for him.
1: Oh, you better.
4: Oh.
1: The five stories we're watching today and much more straight ahead.
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4: The Markley, Van Camp, and Robbins Show. Jamie Markley, David Van Camp, Scott Robbins. You know what it's time for.
0: I do.
4: Five stories we're watching today. I was thinking about a new theme.
0: Oh, yeah?
4: Were you? Yeah, I didn't even play it for you guys, but maybe...

0: drop the hammer.
1: I'm just going with no bad ideas just in case.
2: Well, no, hammer to fall is good, yeah.
1: Here you go.
3: 1, 2, 3, 4, 5. All right, number 5. President Trump says he's having his people drop legal documents that would allow ranchers and farmers to process and market their own meat. Right now, there are ways to kind of get around it, like with cow shares, where you're technically buying the cow, but not the meat directly from a farmer. But he's hoping to get that done. Number 4, Texas Governor Greg Abbott is pushing for a plan that would let students in Texas universities earn bachelor's degrees, some bachelor's degrees, in 3 years instead of 4, eliminating 1 year of college tuition, room and board, etc. This has been gaining traction across the country in Ohio, Virginia, even Massachusetts testing it out. The teachers and professors or organizations hate it, of course.
2: Yeah, of course.
3: Because
2: of course.
3: They say, well, it's a stripped down curriculum that prioritizes speed over essential intellectual development.
4: Essential.
3: Yeah.
4: I don't have it in front of me. All 3 of my kids, college, like the requirement classes you got to get through. Freaking joke.
3: Yes.
4: Absolute joke.
3: I know that. You get rid of some of the prereqs, man. Like, why am I taking calculus when I'm not a math or science major?
4: Exactly.
3: It makes absolutely no sense.
4: No.
2: You need a well-rounded education.
3: Yeah, well-rounded.
4: There's a bunch of woke crap in there, too.
3: Yeah, I took a communications class. It's the only class that I never learned anything from. Like, never learned. You basically show up and you get a grade. But somebody gets paid. So that's what matters.
4: What do they go over?
2: Got to have something to go
3: like
2: to.
3: Like broad strokes of the history of rhetoric, but never actually teaching you the mechanics of classical rhetoric, all of that. It's just it was nonsense, man. Yeah. All right, number 3, ICE has officially awarded a $16.6 million contract for 6,000 pairs of those shot gloves to a Kentucky firm.
4: Well, I'm laughing because the freakout's going to be incredible.
2: Oh, yeah. Oh, my gosh.
3: Number 2, doctors in Canada. This is dark, man. They're renewing calls to provide for the legalization of euthanizing infants who are born with disabilities. Say it may be an appropriate treatment, with the Quebec College of Physicians reiterating that deliberately ending a child's life constitutes care.
4: Oh, my goodness, man.
3: Dude, it's... And they'll say, well, there will be strict guardrails. We're talking about a child that will probably die in the next week or so, or something like that. But that's what you said when you legalized euthanasia for humans a few years ago. And now you're like, hey, depressed teenager, how about we kill you?
4: Like, exactly.
3: No. And then number 1, the Pentagon says more than 200 mine-like objects have been removed from the main lane of the Strait of Hormuz. Only 11 were actually mines, and most of them weren't even properly deployed.
4: Wow.
3: So the head fake from Iran is exposed, and here we go.
4: That should open it up. We'll see. Happened to see this. I thought you would find this interesting. Poll out. What's a bigger problem? People being easily offended? Or people not being careful enough about offending others? What do you think?
2: Easily offended.
3: Yeah.
4: Yeah. I think we would all say that. 51% said people being too easily offended by the language others use. And there was 35% saying people not being careful enough. 14% not sure. And here's where Gen Z and boomers agree on something. Both groups more likely to say the bigger problem is people not being careful enough about what they say. We're in the cool kids club, David. Millennials and the Gen Xers were much more likely to say the main problem is people being too easily offended.
2: If that was the case, I'd be offended every 10 minutes.
4: Well, you're not the norm. You're not.
2: No, it's nothing normal about it. No.
4: No, as far as, you know, the boomers go. That Angie Nixon in Florida is a nut. Proof of that and around a What's Your Story? Straight ahead right here.

0: The good, the bad, and the ugly. We got it all covered. Markley, Van Camp, and Robbins on KFOR.
1: Here's what Lincoln is talking about today.
2: The death toll rises in the flood rescue in Nepal, who says there may be up to 12,000 missing in the aftermath. Today marks the six-month anniversary of the war in Iran, and there's still no clear endgame on either side. Nebraska courts approved the Working People Party and the America First Party, making six parties to choose from when registering to vote.
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3: ABC News, I'm Mike Dubosky. Kevin Warsh, the new chairman of the Federal Reserve, pledging to tamp down on inflation at a speech in Jackson Hole, Wyoming today.
4: We must be confident that underlying inflation is moving to our objective, clearly and at sufficient speed. Otherwise, we have work to do. That's our job, that's our mandate, and that's our charge to keep.
3: Warsh not calling for additional interest rate hikes, however. Meanwhile, the Bureau of Labor Statistics is updating some jobs numbers, now saying that the U.S. economy added 79,000 fewer jobs between March of 2025 and March of this year. In Nepal, the search for nearly 2,500 missing flood victims continues after devastating flash flooding swept through the Himalayas region earlier this week. Authorities there now say 579 people in Nepal are dead. Five more people are dead in China. This is ABC News.
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6: We'll be joined by Evan Bland from the Omaha World Herald.
5: It's game week. We'll start looking ahead to Nebraska and Ohio. That and a whole lot more coming away on a Monday edition of The Morning Hookup from 9 to 11 right here on KFOR.
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0: tariff talks, beef imports, the Clancy trial verdict, and Supreme Court appeals, along with touchdown trivia, qualify for Husker tickets to that first home game.
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3: All right. The Markley, Van Camp, and Robbins Show. Jamie Markley, David Van Camp, Scott Robbins. Well, I know Gavin Newsom wants to talk about all of his successes in California. Karen Bass, running for mayor, talks about everything she's doing for the people because she cares. But you look at all these local stories, people in Los Angeles are frustrated. You'd hope that they would vote for somebody different. Who knows?
4: Well, it's always you got to talk to the people impacted by their policies.
3: Well, that's what
4: 1,000-mile view that we have all the time of the awesomeness of these two knuckleheads.
3: Local news did. And this guy, well, he's ready for a Batman figure. Somebody come save him.
5: Is that human poop?
6: That's something that is a game you play in L.A. Is it animal or human waste?
3: Yeah, it was the picture of crap there right on the ground.
4: Yeah.
3: Out in the open, and that's the game you play. Animal
7: or
3: people?
7: Human waste. Complaining to the city since March about tents, trash, and drug use.
6: Obviously, like this, I've got a breaking point from reaching out to the news.
7: The neighbors and the homeless want more.
6: It's kind of like Gotham City. You need like a Batman to come help you or save you or something, because I'm in danger of being bankrupt and homeless myself, and then will the city protect me then?
3: I like the way the news phrases that, too. Yeah. Neighbors and homeless want more.
8: I don't really care what their thoughts on pooping on the streets are.
4: Turn it into a game show. Is it poop? Is it human or animal?
3: Well, dude, the homeless 30 years ago means a lot, or means something completely different than the homeless today.
4: Oh, we've talked about this, yes.
3: Yes. Most of the time it's drug addicts.
4: Yes.
3: That's what you're talking about.
4: Mm-hmm.
3: Sometimes mentally ill, but a lot of times drug addicts. Meanwhile, in Florida, in the Senate race, Angie Nixon, she's one of the Democratic Socialists, right? It was interesting that back in July, before she won, you had different local news outlets interviewing her, and those are coming to light now. One guy with the local Fox affiliate asked her about the cost of some of her programs that she wants to do.
9: How much more would your proposals for Medicare for All, plus universal child care, plus no cuts to social insurance programs, how much more would that increase our federal budget deficit and the national debt?
10: It would actually lower it, because if you look at the research, and I don't have the exact numbers right now right offhand, but it is cheaper to have a Medicare for All program.
4: Well, then give me the numbers.
3: She didn't have him in front.
4: Well, what are we talking about?
3: That's what the research says, Scott. Take my word for it.
4: What research? By whom? Lacking details. Yes.
8: Save
4: yes.
8: money by spending more money.
4: Exactly. Yes, it doesn't make any sense.
8: Let's get Dave Ramsey on this one.
4: Yeah.
3: Yeah. It's like the old, well, you don't understand. I saved us money. It was 20% off.
4: Yeah.
3: No, you still bought it.
4: Yeah.
3: Yes. We weren't going to buy it anyway. It doesn't make any sense.
4: Not like you took the savings and put it up for a rainy day.
3: No. Same interview. What about the national debt? You know what it is?
9: What is the current national debt in this country?
10: It is very high. It is too D high, right?
9: Well, and give me a best guess. What is the national debt?
10: It's too high, and the reason it's too high is because people like Ashley Moody and people like Donald Trump are only looking out for their campaign donors.
3: No, I don't know what it is, but it's too high, and
4: just
3: it's because
4: throw
3: of that.
4: Yeah. Tired argument out there again.
3: There you go. Yeah.
4: Man.
3: That's something, isn't it?
4: Just lacking any details. You just go out there and throw stuff out at people.
3: Yes.
4: Say, you know what the problem is? The problem is the government screwing you, and we're going to make sure that doesn't happen. Well, how so?
3: It's all the self-dealing.
4: Yeah, let's not get into the details of it, though.
3: Yeah.
4: Quite frankly, you don't have any.
3: Right. Do you remember what you were like when you were 21 and heard something like that? Yeah, freaking millionaires, billionaires.
4: Well, sure.
3: Where's mine?
4: Yeah. Because you're 21 and out of your mind.
3: Yeah, you don't know any
4: right.
3: better. But, man, you see some of these people out there just buying this. It's
4: I know,
3: we've talked about it before. You never thought you'd see this country in a place where the Democratic Socialists, basically communists, are making so many gains.
4: Mm-hmm. We've always
3: like we said, we saw it coming 10 years ago.
4: Yeah. I always got to find somebody else to blame for sucking at life.

0: Yeah. It can't be your fault.
1: But no.
0: It's got to be somebody else's fault.
1: Yeah.
0: And we're going to pin the tail on them.
1: Yep. Yeah. Well, that's one of the best things you can teach somebody that's young. You're responsible for yourself.
0: Yeah.
1: You know. All right, it's that time. We do it a couple of times a day. Go around the table. It may not be the biggest story out there, but you saw it. You want to bring it in. So, David, today, what's your story?
2: Former CNN anchor Don Lemon was talking about how much he hates Trump on the Bakari Sellers podcast. And, well, now he's free to say what's on his mind. He doesn't have to be a down-the-middle journalist like he was.
1: Oh, my God.
2: When he was at CNN.
1: Oh, boy. Okay.
3: I had to untrain myself from the things that I had learned in corporate media about thinking 85 times before I said something. I didn't have to do that. I could say whatever the I want. I could say that. And okay. You're probably going to beep it. Maybe not.
4: I don't think
3: but
4: so.
3: But I could never say that. I could never do that in corporate media. I could never do what I did today in corporate media by saying, look, I'm going to tell you, I feel, you know, I feel the spirit of Malcolm X coming over
0: me. Oh, my God. Hold on.
1: What? The spirit of Malcolm X?
0: Yes.
1: That's astounding.
0: It is astounding.
1: Okay, go on.
3: When we talk about the ballot and the bullet, and, you know, Plymouth Rock, we didn't land on Plymouth Rock. Plymouth Rock landed on us. I could not have that energy, that, you know, because people would be like, oh, my gosh, I can't believe. I could not tell people that this issue is a white people problem right now.
1: What?
3: This is not just rich against poor, because most people who voted for Donald Trump are not rich. These are white people, co-opted, poor, and working-class white people who put this man in office.
1: Dude.
3: And if I had said that, you know, on corporate media, oh, my gosh, you're a race baiter. Anchors shouldn't be saying that. Now I say whatever I want.
1: You want to talk about the black vote for Trump?
0: Well,
1: especially black males?
2: Well, also, he was a race baiter on CNN.
1: Of course.
0: Well, and this is the guy, this is the band that doesn't sell any records because they're not mainstream.
1: Right.
0: You know, Don's not mainstream. He could work in another form of media, but he doesn't want to.
1: Well,
0: he loves his independence because he can say whatever he wants.
1: See if I can give that example and tweak it a little bit.
0: All right, please do.
1: That's the band that got signed to the major label and flopped.
0: Yeah.
1: But then is going to say, well, the reason I flopped is because the label, they basically told us what to do. They wouldn't let us write the songs we really wanted.
0: Yeah, an even better example. You're right. That's
1: so then exactly they go right. Do it on their own, and they still suck, and still nobody's buying it.
0: Right.
1: But it's somebody else's fault.
0: Right. That's him right there.
1: Wow.
0: He would kill for a job with a major news outlet.
1: He'd still be working there.
0: Of course he would.
1: Wasn't
0: but
1: tanking.
0: They wouldn't let him say what he wanted, so, you know, he's glad he's away from it.
2: I like, too, he says, I don't have to think about it, whatever the number was, 87 times or whatever before he opened his mouth. Do you remember what the final nail in the coffin was for him?
1: It was the statement on women, right?
2: Yeah, on Nikki Haley. And Nikki Haley's not in her prime.
1: Yes.
2: And he's saying that on a morning show that where he's the only dude there, and they're like, what are you talking about?
1: Oh, yeah.
2: And he meant, like, prime child rearing or whatever.
1: It's just nonsense.
2: That was him thinking through a take 87 times? Dang, he's dumber than I thought.
1: Yeah. This guy's something, man. And we could play so many different Don Lemon clips, but I know we got to get to Scott's story. So go ahead, Scott. What's your story?
0: Well, this story's happening in Lancaster County, Pennsylvania.
1: Okay.
0: Two deaths. No accompanying details, by the way, from measles. It was announced by the governor, a very dramatic news conference, and then a war of words between him and RFK Jr. The issue at the time was rumors about the victims themselves, though. Reportedly, it was a couple of old guys, and the lack of any details whatsoever, other than Shapiro's assertion that both were unvaccinated.
1: Okay.
0: Which we know is the greatest sin ever, since using the wrong pronoun is number one. So they decided they're going to do a little lifting of the hood here. The story started to wane a little bit with the measles deaths in particular, and now comes Lancaster County Commissioner. He added, Commissioner Josh Parsons, doing his due diligence, took the time to talk to the Lancaster County Coroner to learn more about the apparent deadly epidemic brewing in the country. What he was told shocked him, because according to the coroner, there were no bodies, none, zero deaths that they can attribute to measles.
1: Okay.
0: This was just all garbage, and it was all the because they're not vaccinated.
1: All right. I mean, it's not like the guy's got a shot at president anyway.
0: Well, no, he's a Jew. Yeah, that's a problem in the Democrat Party, yes.
1: Yeah. Jeez. Yeah, all of a sudden, that you just can't have it.
0: But let's go ahead and do that, and let's build the narrative out. These Amish people,
1: mm-hmm.
0: they're all killing us. Yeah, okay.
1: Yeah. I'll tell you, for my story, it's not current. It's an old story. And I wasn't planning on doing this. But earlier, David had that clip of Lawrence O'Donnell freaking out about the Trump picture mm-hmm. from when he was in the New York Military Academy high school. For mine, I had not heard this before. You know, you get different suggestions. One, Lawrence O'Donnell dropped an F-bomb live, talking about different freakouts and stop the hammering, all that stuff. There was a different night where he dropped an F-bomb, where he didn't know his mic was on. It was coming out of a clip of Sarah Huckabee Sanders, who was White House press secretary at the time, and he just goes, just F-word out of nowhere.
4: We're running out of time on what we have the ability to do, particularly with the district court that weighed in just last week.
5: The Trump administration never released the total number of children seized.
1: But that went out over the air.
5: Of the president's zero tolerance policy. And
1: so as far as just the freakouts go, it's well documented with this guy. Another one, part of the clip we didn't have from the stop the hammering bit, which is just funny.
5: Who's asking for a Labor Day rundown in my ear? Someone in that control room is out of control.
1: Someone in that control room is out of control.
0: Out of control. Labor Day rundown in my ear.
1: Yes.
5: What's going on? Why am I losing this? Why don't I have sound? All right, it's back. Someone's pressing buttons and turning my sound off.
1: then it's the Labor Day. And then
5: there's insanity in the control room tonight. You have insanity in my earpiece. Every time we go to a SOT, there's a woman talking in my ear about something that has nothing to do with what we're doing here.
1: But this is the topper for me. Remember the Anthony Weiner scandal from years ago?
0: Oh, yeah.
1: Because mm-hmm. he would send pictures of his, you couldn't make it up.
0: Mm-hmm.
1: Does anyone remember of Lawrence O'Donnell doing an interview with Anthony Weiner?
0: I don't.
1: Looked it up, dude. And this is my story. This is an all-timer. Roll.
5: I have just one basic question for you that I think a lot of people have wondered about for different reasons over the course of the campaign. For me, it just comes down to this, which is, what is wrong with you?
6: I don't understand the question. What is wrong with me that I care so much about the issues that I fight for every day that I have my entire career?
5: No. What I'm trying to get at, Anthony, is what drives you.
7: Okay, and ask me that question.
5: Anthony, I mean it from a psychiatric level.
7: Dude,
5: I don't care.
7: Dude,
5: about
7: I don't really need your psychiatric
5: answers.
7: Question.
5: I don't
7: what,
5: care
7: ask
5: about
7: me a
5: your
7: question.
5: Phony
7: do an interview
5: answers.
7: Here. Do an interview.
5: You are being driven by some kind of demons and systemic directions.
7: Me a question, or you have me on a harangue with a split screen. This can't be good TV for anybody.
5: Well, the question is, Anthony, what is wrong with you? That's what I want to respond.
7: Okay,
5: to.
7: I heard the question. I said, well, what do you mean? Because I desperately
5: all right,
7: care
5: we're gonna
7: about
5: the issue. We'll find out if Anthony Weiner sticks around
7: yeah.
5: to do this yeah, online. Anthony
7: happen.
5: Weiner, you'll get the last word.
7: Thank
5: online
7: you.
5: If you want it, Anthony.
7: Good night, Lawrence.
2: I do
1: you
2: remember.
1: Have some sort of demons.
2: That was the best that Lawrence O'Donnell's ever sounded.
1: Dude, the guy is unhinged, though.
2: Yes, he is.
0: Yeah. Yeah,
1: holy mackerel.
0: Teetering on the edge all the time.
1: Oh, yeah.
8: What's wrong with
1: you? Oh, we got a story about a Steak and Shake employee. He sort of pulled an Anthony Weiner. That's Nimrod to the news in a few, and a news update next.
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1: News update, David Van Camp.
2: Lindsey Clancy is scared as the jury continues its second day of deliberations to determine whether she is guilty of killing her three children in 2023. Okay. That's according to NBC News.
3: She's scared.
2: Okay. Yeah. Well. Meanwhile, the New York Times published an opinion guest essay that said, "I study women who kill their children. Lindsey Clancy deserves mercy."
1: What does mercy mean?
0: It's so crazy.
2: Not getting the death penalty? That's mercy to me.
1: Yeah, that's about it. I mean, what? They're saying that she should be set free?
2: I don't know. I got paywalled out of it. But some people are saying, yeah, she should be freed.
0: Yes.
3: Unbelievable.
0: That's part of it, yeah.
1: Wow. All right, we got to get to Nimrod. There we go.
4: When the going gets tough.
5: Damn it, this is too hard.
4: The dumb get dumber.
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5: I love the poorly educated.
1: All right. Nimrod's in the News. We go to Florida where a 25-year-old employee at Steak and Shake, his name, Artavian Crumity. He was arrested. Why? Are you laughing at his name?
0: Octavia Crumity?
1: Davian.
0: Davian?
1: Yeah, Crumity.
0: Crumity. I
1: think yes.
0: Crumity's the number 10 with fries.
1: Well, you know, they have that old school sort of feel where they have sort of car hops and bring the food out.
0: Yes.
1: Well, Artavian did that to serve this woman, and he had his manhood exposed through his zipper.
0: Oh, come on, man.
1: A woman called the police.
0: Well, yeah.
1: And then it's like, I didn't do that. Well, they looked at the old restaurant surveillance cameras. Oh, yeah. Little Artavian was certainly out.
0: Oh, my.
1: And Artavian then was arrested. All I can think of that story is you saying, what? Do you just think this thing had powers that you'd be like, oh, gosh, could we go out
0: exactly.
1: Somewhere?
0: It never works, you idiot.
1: And that's Nimrod's in the News.
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12: From ABC News, I'm Mike Dubusky. In Nepal, the death toll now stands at 579 after this week's devastating flash flooding. Authorities there are expecting that number to rise. Day two of jury deliberations in the trial of Lindsay Clancy. Her attorney, Kevin Reddington, speaking earlier today.

0: Hey,
1: Travis. You know, he's nervous. Like I said before, he's very just sad, scared.
0: Clancy has admitted to killing her three children in 2023, but her team has argued she was suffering from postpartum psychosis. New details about that deadly chemical leak in Washington State earlier this year.
2: When the chemical tank at the Nippon Dynawave paper mill failed, it killed 11 workers and rewrote the history of Longview, Washington, according to Governor Bob Ferguson.
3: We're bracing ourselves for this being the deadliest industrial tragedy in modern Washington State history.
2: Was it also preventable? The U.S. Chemical Safety Board has found that 10 months before the leak, an inspection contractor labeled the tank not fit for continued service. Jim Ryan, ABC News.
0: Iran still holds sway over the Strait of Hormuz, now 6 months into the war.
4: Iran, of course, is still firing at ships. The president on Thursday once again insisting Iran is feeling the pressure after his warning of devastating economic sanctions on the regime. But so far, the Iranians have shown nothing but defiance.
0: ABC's Martha Raddatz. And it's been 63 years since Dr. Martin Luther King Jr. delivered his I Have a Dream speech on the National Mall at an event marking the moment today. In Washington, D.C., House Minority Leader Hakeem Jeffries says the Trump administration is damaging King's legacy.
5: Black unemployment is up, black home ownership is down, and black political representation is under assault with Jim Crow-like tactics all throughout the South. Challenging times.
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7: Suspicious deaths being investigated by LPD. Good afternoon, I'm Jeff Moats. We're at 82 degrees at KFOR. The two deaths reported on Wednesday and Thursday are unrelated but are suspicious, according to Lincoln Police. The death reported Thursday of a 67-year-old man found in a field near 1st and M Street has a lot of unknowns on how the victim got there to begin with.
8: There's concerns that we have based on the victim's body that we just need to kind of clear up some answers for.
7: Captain Ben Miller, though, wouldn't necessarily say if there were signs of trauma on the man's body. He did say that in the Wednesday camper fire near 8th and South Street that the woman, 27-year-old Amber Spencer of Lincoln, did have severe burns and died from her injuries on Wednesday night. What led to that fire is still under investigation. Lincoln police on Monday revealed that they have a new lead in the nearly 26-year disappearance case of 40-year-old Regina Boss after she left an open mic night at a downtown Lincoln bar. Janelle Rapp is Boss's sister and the founder of the Gina for Missing Persons Foundation. She shared her thoughts on this to KFOR News.
9: I was encouraged that there are still leads coming in, and I was even more encouraged because they've been following up on it for a while, which could possibly mean we will get some sort of answer. I don't know if it will be the full story.
7: Boss was last seen leaving Dugan's Pub at 11th and K Street on October 17, 2000, and has not been seen since. This week, a 6-1 vote from the Lincoln City Council on approving the two-year $650 million city budget, which, among other things, would prioritize public safety. Mayor Lorraine Gaylor-Baird told Lincoln's Morning News on KFOR today, now that the budget work has been completed, city leaders are excited to continue the good quality of life in Lincoln.
10: The budget helps us do that. We need to deploy our limited resources in very strategic ways that support public safety and our infrastructure.
7: The budget goes into effect this coming Tuesday. Mostly sunny this afternoon, a high of 88. Tonight, partly cloudy, low of 73. Sunny, breezy, hot tomorrow, and a high of 96. I'm Jeff Moats, KFOR News.
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3: 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Jamie Markley, David Van Camp, Scott Robbins. Robin's getting all mad at me.
8: No, I'm not getting mad at you. I'm not getting mad at you.
3: About Zoran Mamdani.
8: Just the way you phrased it and put it, yeah.
3: Who is Muslim, said he would not support a Hindu event in Manhattan where the leader of the group that is the ideological parent of India's ruling party. And I did not know how to pronounce the ruling party. Mm-hmm. So I asked David, hey, do you know what this is? And David looks at me, he's like, I don't know. I'm like, well, I'm sorry, dude. I'm going to ask you first because you are the most studious one.
8: Yeah.
3: And I said, and I already know Scott doesn't know. And you're like, what does that mean?
8: Well, the old dummy over here, he didn't know anything.
3: Well, do you know what it is?
8: No, I don't know what it is. I've never heard of it before. No.
3: Oh, let me ask you a question, Scott. If you had the question, what is India's ruling party?
8: Yes.
3: And you could only ask one person and you had two choices. That would be David Van Camp or myself. Who would you ask?
8: I'm calling David Van Camp. He's my lifeline.
3: Well, why wouldn't you ask me? Because you know I don't know. Right?
8: If he was the bass player in some, you know, Indian metal band, you probably would know who he is.
3: Or a golfer from India, or something like that. Right? Right. Maybe something, would know.
8: Yeah.
3: But it's funny, this story, as far as Mamdani. He's offended by their exclusionary vision, this political party in India.
8: Gosh.
3: Well, it's just very interesting, isn't it?
8: Yes.
3: Seems like he has a little bit of that of himself.
8: Yeah,
3: there in
8: a
3: New
8: lot
3: York.
8: Of it. Yeah.
3: Unreal. I still can't believe his popularity with the Democrat Party, with voting Democrats.
8: I know.
3: Saw that come out with Harry Enten?
9: Well, yeah. I mean, the thing is that most people don't really know or they don't pay attention all that much. And what they see is a guy who never seems to get flustered. He's very good on a performance level. Just as because, well, he is like an actor. I mean, so that makes sense.
3: But and maybe I know it's just anecdotal. You'll see different people do the on the street interviews in New York. Mm-hmm. People are not happy with what's going on.
9: No.
8: No, and I think a lot of people know surveys maybe outside of the New York area don't, and just look at it from afar. Like, he's really slick.
3: Well, yeah, and he's all they energy. Know is their TikTok feed.
8: Yeah, that, and he's going to tax the rich, and you know.
3: Yeah. Did you see the polling from Harry Enten when it comes to Republicans? When they're talking about favorite president, best president of all time?
8: No.
3: Roll it. This is wild.
10: The president Republicans most admire, it's Donald Trump. This is a historic comparison. A majority of Republicans say, 53% say, he is the Republican president they most admire. Ronald Reagan, who traditionally has won that much, Donald Trump nearly triples up on this. Reagan at just 18%. And then Abraham Lincoln, who by most historic accounts is the greatest president of all time. But Republicans say that the president that they most admire by, what is this? This is six, seven times as many. Donald John Trump at 53%, easily crushing Abe Lincoln at 8%. And the Elon poll showed that he was the greatest president as well, Donald.
11: You're like, thank you.
8: Well, that's a little something there.
3: Republican president you admire the most?
8: Yeah.
3: That's the question. Over 50% say Trump. I was surprised.
8: I am too. I don't know if there's. Are they still teaching about Honest Abe in schools?

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16: 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Meanwhile, he's opposed every serious attempt to ban congressional stock trading. Nebraskans can't afford lawmakers enriching themselves while our costs go through the roof. 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
0: The Markley Van Camp and Robbins Show. Jamie Markley, David Van Camp, Scott Robbins, and now the five stories we're watching today.
1: Number five, Secretary of State Marco Rubio has just revoked the visa of an Iraqi national who was on the FBI's terror watch list. Now, the icing on top of this is that she was given the International Woman of Courage Award by the Biden administration. Okay.
2: Oh, boy.
1: Number four, ICE has officially awarded a $16.6 million contract for 6,000 pairs of shot gloves.
0: Yes. And how do those work again?
1: Well, they're electric gloves that deliver a nice little zap whenever you put your hands on somebody.
0: Well, that's trying to de-escalate things,
1: yes.
0: Right? You
1: taser
0: don't want
1: gloves.
0: People to die, yeah.
2: Like those bug things in the summer you put up and they go, you go in there.
0: Oh, yeah.
2: Yeah.
0: I like that.
2: That's awesome.
0: Mm-hmm.
1: Number three. A guy named Darwin Jonathan Rivera Flores is a Honduran national living in California, was arrested by the FBI on federal voter fraud charges. Rivera is charged with falsely claiming U.S. citizenship and fraudulent voter registration. He was also previously arrested at an anti-ICE protest.
0: Really?
1: Yeah. Huh. Number two, Pennsylvania Governor Josh Shapiro's administration has removed female terminology in a proposed overhaul to Pennsylvania's health code. It's 2026, by the way. The terms pregnant woman and mother of a newborn have been replaced with pregnant or postpartum individual.
0: Dude.
1: What are we doing here?
0: I just read a whole piece how Democrats were trying to talk like normal people again.
1: Right.
0: But they're doing the 180 on that.
1: Right. Number one, the Pentagon says more than 200 mine-like objects have been removed from the main lane of the Strait of Hormuz. Only 11 were actually mines, and most of them were not properly set up. They were floating trash bags out there.
0: Wow.
1: All right. Those are the top five stories that we are watching today. 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
0: So CNN has had to apologize to the family of Dolly Parton.
1: I saw this.
0: This is an incredible story. It really is.
1: Yes.
0: Why? Because they mistakenly aired a photo of a Dolly Parton impersonator as Dolly when they were doing a tribute to her on CNN.
2: Real.
0: Yes. How do you make that mistake?
2: I don't know.
0: Well, because you have a bunch of kids out of college that are doing that type of work for them.
2: Interns?
0: Well, it's basically, or interns, or they're now full-time, but they are just clueless to the world.
1: Well, the tribute performer doesn't even really look like her.
2: I thought the same thing. I saw the picture and I went, wait a minute, that doesn't look like her.
0: That's what I'm saying.
2: I thought it was a guy in drag at first.
0: Oh, gosh.
2: I did.
0: But, I mean, if we could see a picture of the person that was responsible for it, I'll bet you they're under 30.
2: Oh, yeah.
1: Oh, definitely.
0: Yeah, that's probably what it is. Yeah. But then no one checks it?
1: Right. No checks and balances. Whatever.
2: I mean, how can you look at those two pictures and not go, wait a minute, that's not her?
0: I know.
2: I mean, it's ridiculous.
0: And then, I mean, I guess if you're the one as the host, then you see that flash up? Are you the one to say, I don't think that's her?
1: Yeah. I don't know, because a lot of times those things go by really, really fast, and you're focusing on keeping the things going.
0: Yeah. Something that's never good, roller coaster and brain hemorrhage. And it's happened more than once.
2: Oh, boy.
0: Yeah, we'll get to that and a news update next.
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5: 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Today marks the six-month anniversary of the war in Iran, and there's still no clear endgame on either side. 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
17: ABC News, I'm Mike Dubusky. The death toll in Nepal is mounting as rescuers continue to sift through the debris from Wednesday's devastating flooding, now standing at 579. ABC's Tom Sufi Burridge.
18: An important update from Nepalese officials, I think, which gives a clearer sense of the scale of this disaster, because the number of missing people in Nepal has jumped up to just short of 2,000 people. The previous official estimate was about 1,000 people, so half of that. So really, I think we're still getting a sense of the scale of this tragedy.
17: Five more people are confirmed dead from those floods in China. For a second time, a federal judge has rejected President Trump's attempt to move his criminal hush money case into federal court, where his conviction could be erased. Trump was convicted on 34 counts of falsifying business records related to a $130,000 hush money payment to Stormy Daniels. And it's day two of jury deliberations in the Lindsey Clancy trial. This is ABC News.
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19: It's game week. We'll start looking ahead to Nebraska and Ohio. That and a whole lot more coming away on a Monday edition of The Morning Hookup from 9 to 11 right here on KFOR.
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0: The Markley Van Camp and Robin Show. I'm Jamie Markley, the Gen Xer. The millennial, David Van Camp. The sexy boomer, that's Scott Robbins.

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13: 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You know, a lot of people talk about the weight loss injections, and you know why? 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Works for a lot of people. But there are quite a few people that want to lose significant weight that just don't want to deal with needles. They want to give themselves shots. And then there are others that see or read about the side effects. Or maybe they talk to some friends and know about the side effects. And I'm like, wow, I really want to stay away from that.

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1: 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Be keeping an eye on that one. All right, we got to get the Nimrod there.
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6: I love the poorly educated.
1: All right. Nimrods in the News. We go to South Florida, where this bakery, it's really popular. They take their baked goods to a farmer's market. Well, they need help transportation. Uber drivers bringing, you know, all these cinnamon rolls to the market. It doesn't show up. It just doesn't show up. So they can't sell them. So, yes, it's kind of crazy. And they've made the complaint to Uber saying, hey, the driver never came back. They charged $205 for the trip. They only offered a $100 refund. Now, Uber says the report is troubling. It's not the experience we want users to have. Then give them the money.
0: That's right.
1: Yeah. Not cool.
0: Yeah.
1: All right. We got to set you up with the Friday Five in honor of Dolly Parton. We're doing the greatest female country artists of all time.
0: Oh, my.
1: 1-888-485-MVCR. The greatest female country artist of all time for the Friday Five, and we'll kick it off next.
3: The good, the bad, and the ugly. We got it all covered. Markley, Van Camp, and Robbins on KFOR.
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12: From ABC News,
5: I'm Mike Dubusky. Nearly 2,000 people remain missing in Nepal after deadly flash flooding earlier this week. Nepalese authorities now say 579 people are confirmed dead, with that number expected to rise. ABC's Tom Sufi Burridge has more on recovery efforts.
12: Five Americans now rescued. Previously, we only knew of three rescued Americans. So a little ray of light

0: in amongst all of the tragedy. The scale of this tragedy is emerging, and I think really through those mountainous and remote communities, it's hardly surprising that the authorities, despite all of their best efforts, are still getting a handle on the destruction and scale of tragedy.
1: The new Fed chair, Kevin Warsh, was in Jackson Hole, Wyoming today for the central bank's annual conference. ABC's Elizabeth Schulze has more on what he said.
2: He said that the Fed needs to be confident that inflation is moving back towards where it wants to be. In other words, the prices are going back in line where they want, not so high. And otherwise, the Fed has work to do. Now, that might sound a little bit veiled, but what he's basically saying there is that the Fed needs to highlight inflation, needs to focus on using its tools to bring prices down more than anything else right now.
1: The judge has once again denied President Trump's attempt to erase his hush money conviction, with the judge in the case saying the grounds the president provided were neither new nor legally sufficient. Trump was convicted on 34 felony counts of falsifying business records, this all in connection with money he paid to an adult film actress, Stormy Daniels. President Trump has given the Congressional Space Medal of Honor to the four astronauts aboard the Artemis II mission from earlier this year. The crew traveled further into deep space than anyone else in history during their trip around the moon in April. And on the National Mall in Washington, D.C.,
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6: Two deaths under investigation by LPD's Criminal Investigations Unit. Good afternoon. I'm Jeff Moats. Sunny and 83 at KFOR. Lincoln police are working two suspicious death cases that are unrelated and happened this week. They include a 27-year-old woman now identified as Amber Spencer of Lincoln, who died from injuries she suffered in a camper fire Wednesday morning near 8th and South Street, and a 67-year-old man whose body was found Thursday morning near 1st and M Street.
7: Our investigators are working diligently on both cases, conducting witness interviews, requesting and reviewing digital evidence and video surveillance footage, analyzing physical evidence that's been processed by our crime scene technicians from both of those scenes.
6: Captain Ben Miller says both deaths are suspicious simply due to some unknowns in each case. Autopsies on both bodies got underway today, saying she was encouraged about the news of a new lead being followed by Lincoln police in the case of her missing sister. Janelle Rapp told KFOR News she hopes this can help investigators get to the next step in finding her sister, Gina Boss, who has not been seen in nearly 26 years.
8: We've been in this step for nearly 26 years of not knowing anything.
6: Boss, who was 40 at the time, was last seen leaving Dugan's Pub at 11th and K Street on October 17, 2000, and has not been seen since. Mayor Larry Giller Baird's proposed $650 million two-year city budget received approval from the Lincoln City Council this week on a 6-1 vote, with 57% of it prioritizing public safety. Another large part of it also focuses on infrastructure upgrades and improvements.
9: You haven't noticed a fair amount of road work across the city. That is important to the success of our businesses and, of course, supports a lot of local construction and folks in the trades. We're investing in our sidewalks. We are repairing ancient water mains to make sure that no one has to deal with flooded basements.
6: The two-year budget goes into effect next Tuesday. Mostly sunny this afternoon and a high of 88. I'm Jeff Moats, KFOR News.
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6: 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It's Friday. 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
6: Friday Five, our big countdown. And today, in honor of Dolly Parton, we're doing the greatest female country artist of all time.
21: Oh, my.
6: Well, she would obviously be number one.
22: Jolene, Jolene, Jolene, Jolene.
6: So that's a given. It's like an automatic number one, or as you would say, David, a zero.
21: Like
6: a,
21: yeah, she is on top of the list. Everybody else is set.
6: Yes.
23: Member of the Country Music Hall of Fame.
22: Here you come again.
6: Oh, yeah.
24: It is my pleasure to induct you into the Rock and Roll Hall of Fame.
25: I'm a rock star now!
6: I thought you would enjoy that, David.
21: Yeah, it was nice.
6: It is. It's a good way to start off the countdown today. The number is 1-888-485-MVCR. I guess we should just say this off the top.
21: Yes.
6: Don't feel great about the countdown.
21: Don't feel great about it, no, because, I mean, I think the person who wound up at number one is certainly huge.
6: Yes.
21: And there's no question about that. Nobody in this trio had her at number one, but this exposes the dangers of ranked choice voting. Because somebody with ill intent can manipulate the list.
6: I don't think there's anyone with ill intent.
21: Well, I don't know. I mean, if it hadn't been for you, Jamie, number two would have been number one, which I would have felt a lot better with.
6: Well, if it wouldn't have been for you two guys putting who you had at number one and number two, and would have gone more classic, we wouldn't be in this situation.
21: Right.
6: And if one guy who put their number one as an artist, but when I asked, can you name one song from the artist, they said, no, I can't.
26: That's right, I didn't. I couldn't. You're right.
6: You ranked the person number one.
26: Yeah, just for the because of the...
6: And could not name the, one song. Not one.
26: Importance of her, yes.
6: Wow.
26: Yeah, that's all. That's all I did.
6: That may have screwed the countdown up just a smidge.
26: Oh, it didn't screw anything up. But
6: all right. Who's up first today?
21: Let's talk to Jeff in Illinois. Hey, Jeff.
27: Hi. Greetings from East Peoria, Illinois.
6: All right,
27: Jeff. Last time I called, Mr. Robbins was out in Kansas City gathering up a bunch of bobbleheads.
6: That's right. Yeah.
26: Yep. I got three of them. Yep.
27: J.B. Pritzker wanted to have his own bobblehead for the Illinois State Fair this year. Unfortunately, he got wind that a lot of the Illinois gun makers and gun people who have guns were going to buy them all up and shoot them, have them for target practice.
26: Oh, yeah, a little clay pigeon shooting with J.B.
6: So who you got for a female country artist, Jeff?
27: The one, the only, Reba.
26: Reba, yeah.
28: Number two.
21: Number two.
13: The other queen of country, number two.
6: And her signature song here is a cover?
26: This one I knew.
21: I did that for Scott's benefit.
26: Yeah.
6: Because Scott could not name one song from Reba.
26: I forgot all about this one, yeah.
6: Can you name an original Reba McEntire?
26: No, I told you I couldn't.
6: Yeah, I thought so. But she's number one.
26: Yeah, she's number one.
6: Okay.
26: Number
6: Got
26: one
6: it.
26: In our hearts.
6: Oh, sure.
26: Yep.
6: All right, David, who's next?
21: Scott, I don't care that you don't know any of those songs. You got it right anyway.
26: Thank you.
21: But unfortunately, she wound up at number two. Let's talk to Woody in Vancouver. Hey, Woody.
0: Hey guys, love your show. Forget quarterly, your audience would

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6: The Markley, Van Camp, and Robbins Show. Jamie Markley, David Van Camp, Scott Robbins. Got the Robbins Trifecta coming up. News update, but we got to finish up the Friday Five. It's the greatest female country artist of all time. Of course, who would be number one is Dolly Parton. That's the reason we're doing the list.
7: Yeah.
6: But we're still looking for our number one on this countdown. Number two is Reba McEntire. Three, Patsy Cline. Shania Twain at four and Loretta Lynn at five. And we've also had some great honorable mentions. And now back to it, David. Who's up?
7: Let's talk to Mark in Portland. Hey, Mark.
8: Hey, guys. Happy Friday.
6: Happy Friday, Mark. What are you thinking?
8: Hey, dude? I was thinking the Stilkey voice of Leanne Womack.
6: Oh, Leanne Womack. Yes. Good honorable mention.
7: I know this song. I don't know who it's her, but I know this song.
6: Yeah. That was big, too, man. Now, did you play that at country radio, David? So I'm trying to remember your era of country.
7: No, that would have been like 2009 to 2011.
6: Okay.
7: I don't remember playing that one.
9: Did you have a country era name?
7: Yeah,
6: it was Dave Thomas.
9: Yeah. Dave Thomas. Oh, yeah. The Wendy's guy. Yeah.
7: The square deal. Mm-hmm. Yeah. You'll always get a square deal with Dave Thomas.
6: Freaking right.
9: Hot and juicy.
6: Okay, who's next?
7: Let's talk to Hank. Hey, Hank.
10: Hey, gentlemen. TGIF from the great state of Washington.
6: Thanks, Hank. Right back at you.
10: I had two guesses, and the one I thought for sure would make the list, and the second one I said there's no chance, and it's funny that it happened the opposite way. My number one, I thought for sure Tanya Tucker would be on the list with Delta Dawn, but I'm going to go with Allison.
6: Tanya Tucker is an honorable mention, dude, yeah. For sure. Yeah.

0: Danny Tucker Records and country.
1: Yeah.
0: Mid-80s. Who was the other one, Hank?
1: The other one was Alison Krauss.
0: Oh, Alison yeah. Krauss, yeah. The smile on your face lets me know that you need me. I really liked stuff with Robert Plant, too.
1: Yeah.
0: They sound great together.
1: They do.
0: She's got a great voice.
1: She does.
2: How that thing came together. Like Robert Plant hooks up with Alison Krauss to do a record. Where did that happen? How did it happen?
0: There's a thing called the Google machine. I bet it'll tell
2: over
0: us.
2: Cocktails.
1: Well, he has always loved like country and like folk songs.
2: Oh yeah.
1: And so
2: the way he phrased some of the words were country.
1: Yeah.
2: Hey, darling, you got the love I need.
0: You crack me up when you do that.
3: Well, all right, there's a light in your...
0: Well, there's a light in your eyes that keeps shining.
2: Yep. That was kind of country.
1: All right, boy. Up next, I think I'm reading this right. I might not be. Colin from Arizona, Nagesh?
4: No, you hung Geezer on me a couple of weeks ago.
0: Oh, yeah, I called him Geezer the week you were out, Scott.
2: Oh.
0: What's up, Geezer?
2: I'm never going to call you Geezer.
4: Well, it works, man, it works.
2: All right.
4: I'm sorry, I would have hung up on myself if I had to talk about that snot-nosed, fuzzy butt Swifty, but anyway, you know, one of these days I got to ask you guys, you talked about that dude that was selling the body parts, and somebody bought the skin and turned it into a book cover. Who the hell tanned it for him? What's wrong with them?
0: No kidding.
4: Anyway, I was going to say Carrie Underwood, because all the good ones were gone, and Andres is going nuts with that board.
1: Yeah.
4: So, thank you, boys.
0: Yeah, here's the thing, Geezer. You just had a walk-off.
5: Number one.
1: Not proud of it. Not proud of it.
0: And I like Carrie Underwood. Yeah. I really do.
1: I like a lot of her songs. I would not put her at number one.
0: No, I wouldn't either.
1: She is the biggest selling female country artist in the United States.
0: Yeah. I mean, for the record, my number one was Loretta Lynn. And both of you guys had Reba, right?
1: Yep.
0: Yes. Well, I can say one thing. At least it's not Reba.
1: Dang.
2: Dang, what's your
0: deal? I'm just not a fan.
1: I did not realize how much you hated Reba McEntire,
2: wow,
1: man.
2: No.
0: And it's not that I hate. I just don't like. And my mom and dad, both huge fans. I'm like, oh my gosh, they drive me crazy. That was basically it. Mm-hmm. So that's our five. Carrie Underwood, Reba, Patsy Cline, Shania Twain, Loretta Lynn. That's why you don't feel great about it, because you would feel better, honestly, tell me. If it was Loretta Lynn, number one, you'd feel better about it.
1: Yeah, probably. Oh, yeah. Yes, absolutely.
0: Or Patsy Cline.
1: Mm-hmm.
0: Yeah.
2: Mm-hmm.
0: I'm with you there. Man, there's a bunch of honorable mentions, too, that we got to get to. Crystal Gayle. The biggest artist in the United States right now. She's from Texas, I can
2: tell by. This is so hooky. Damn.
0: And you ripped it a month ago.
2: I know. I just started to like it. The more I hear it, the more I like it. It's an earworm now.
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8: 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Today marks the six-month anniversary of the war in Iran, and there's still no clear endgame on either side. 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
9: ABC News, I'm Mike Dabusky. Almost 2,000 people are still missing after deadly flash flooding swept through the Himalayas region of Nepal this week. More than 570 people are now confirmed dead. Words of caution from Federal Reserve Chairman Kevin Warsh today, addressing inflation at the central bank's annual meeting in Jackson Hole, Wyoming.
10: The data also show moderate wage growth.
5: But in my view, in tracking underlying inflation, wage growth has not proven a reliable indicator of future inflation for a very long time.
9: However, Warsh is not calling for changes to interest rates. All four members of the Artemis II mission were awarded the Congressional Space Medal of Honor today by President Trump, and the conservative political commentator Milo Yiannopoulos has been detained by ICE, according to that agency's detention database. Yiannopoulos was listed as a citizen of the United Kingdom and rose to prominence during the first Trump administration. This is ABC News.
10: Hey, it's Elijah Herbal
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10: Coming up on a Monday in The Morning Hookup, we'll sit down with the good doctor, Dr. Dane Todd.
11: We'll be joined by Evan Bland from the Omaha World Herald.
10: It's game week. We'll start looking ahead to Nebraska and Ohio. That and a whole lot more coming away on a Monday edition of The Morning Hookup from 9 to 11 right here on KFOR.
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5: It's game week. We'll start looking ahead to Nebraska and Ohio. 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
8: The Markley, Van Camp, and Robbins show. Jamie Markley, David Van Camp, Scott Robbins. Okay, we got the Robbins trifecta coming up. Some honorable mentions from our Friday Five greatest female country artists of all time. News update now with David Van Camp.
9: All right, so we heard about the two measles deaths in Lancaster County, Pennsylvania.
8: Mm-hmm.
9: And immediately you had the governor, Josh Shapiro, and a lot of mainstream media types saying, oh, this is RFK's fault, blah, blah, blah, unvaccinated. One of the people who died was a newborn child. And it was due to a rupture.

0: A Spanish enclave in North Africa destroyed a migrant beach camp, tearing down tents and burning belongings. We got the rising tension since 72,000 people crossed from Morocco a few weeks ago.
1: Wow.
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1: 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All right, we got to get to Nimrod. 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
1: All right. Nimrod's in the News. We go to the UK, where 30-year-old Joshua Smith, not an in-shape guy at all, was trying to throw a whole package of illegal drugs into a jail. He tries, can't get over there. And for whatever reason, all he's got on is a pair of shorts. The guy's freaking obese and looking like a dork trying to, finally, third try, he gets it over. Well, it's like $10,000 worth of drugs. He's been popped. He's looking at 3 years.
2: Oh, man.
1: And that's Nimrod's in the News.
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3: 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From ABC News. I'm Mike Dubusky. Jury deliberations continue today in the trial of Lindsay Clancy. 9 women and 3 men are tasked with deciding whether Clancy was in her right mind when she killed her 3 children back in 2023.
11: We understand that the jury requested 2 specific pieces of evidence. One is the knife that Clancy used to try to commit suicide. This was the knife that was found in her second floor bedroom. She used it to cut her wrist and cut her neck before jumping out of that window. That incident, of course, leaving her paralyzed from the waist down. The other thing was some of the pill bottles that were recovered from her home.
3: ABC's Peter Haralambos' defense attorneys say she was suffering from postpartum psychosis at the time of the killings. The search for survivors continues in Nepal, where nearly 2,000 people are still missing after devastating flash flooding this week. The crew members of the Artemis II mission around the moon received congressional medals of honor today at the Johnson Space Center in Houston, Texas. President Trump spoke about the awards.
12: We gather here on these historic grounds, though, to celebrate the immense courage and service of 4 intrepid space heroes whose sense of daring and adventure led them further from Earth and anyone has ever traveled before.
2: The Defend the Vote March is now underway in Washington, D.C., marking 63 years since Dr. Martin Luther King Jr. held his march on Washington. New York Representative Alexandria Ocasio-Cortez was one of the lawmakers addressing the crowd. She said voters will have a say about

0: the Trump administration this November.
1: But there is a tide rising in this country, brothers and sisters. They can put obstacles in our path, but they cannot turn us back around.
0: The march has drawn tens of thousands of attendees and was organized by the Reverend Al Sharpton's National Action Network. 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
2: Man, I love this place. I've been surfing here since I was a kid. Now, seeing my grandson out on the water, it means everything to me. Watching him and taking in the blue waves, the sea breeze, the blurry horizon.
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4: Two deaths under suspicious circumstances in Lincoln this week. I'm Jeff Motes, KFOR News. Lincoln police confirmed that two separate deaths are suspicious simply due to some unknowns. Captain Ben Miller identified the victim in Wednesday's camper fire near 8th and South Street as 27-year-old Amber Spencer of Lincoln.
5: With the fire scene, specifically, there's just some unknown circumstances around how the fire started, and that will take some time to go into that, and then in just working through that scene, because anytime there's a fire, obviously a lot of evidence is destroyed.
4: Captain Miller says with the 67-year-old man's body found Thursday morning at 1st and M Streets, it's suspicious because of a lot of unknowns and how the victim got there. Janelle Rapp has not seen or heard from her sister in almost 26 years. In fact, no one has seen Regina Boss since October 17, 2000, when she left Dugan's Pub at 11th and K Street after an open mic night. No traces of a struggle or anything, just her guitar and sheet music left behind. Rapp tells KFOR News after hearing this week that Lincoln police have a new lead in her sister's missing persons case. She's encouraged and hopes that this can help in the next step.
6: And if we get to the next step, which is actually knowing something that is solid, then perhaps we can go to the next step after that. But it's really important to get something solid.
4: Police acknowledged Monday about getting the new lead and have been working on it since July. Earlier this week, the Lincoln City Council voted 6-1 to pass the two-year, $651 million taxpayer-funded city budget. On Lincoln's Morning News on KFOR today, Mayor Lorraine Gaylor-Baird said the budget prioritizes public safety.
7: Yeah, we're so proud to be fully staffed at LPD, to be making investments in LFR and our emergency response. And I'm grateful to the council for the job that they've done since we announced the budget in June to allow folks to come in and testify, to, you know, make refinements.
4: The budget goes into effect next Tuesday. The rest of the afternoon, sunshine and a high of 88. High of 88, partly cloudy tonight, low of 73, sunny, breezy, hot tomorrow and a high of 96. I'm Jeff Motes, KFOR News.
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11: 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Filling in for Guy Benson, here's Ross Kaminsky.
9: Mike, good afternoon or evening or whatever it is, wherever you are and whenever you're listening. I'm Ross in for Guy. Thanks to Christine and Joelle and the whole Fox News Radio team and Guy Benson, of course, for having me back. Guy will be back the day after Labor Day. We have a lot to do on today's show. We've got some incredible guests, starting off with my good friend Paul Morrow. And Paul, I want to talk to you about the Lindsey Clancy trial. And first of all, hello. Thanks for being here.
12: Sure, of course, every time.
9: So I want to talk to you about the Lindsey Clancy trial, and I just want you to understand, as I think I mentioned to you in email yesterday, I've only watched a bit of the trial, so I'm going to be relying on you quite a bit for descriptions of stuff that I haven't watched myself. But one thing I did watch myself yesterday was much of the closing arguments from both sides. And the little bit of this trial I had seen earlier, I had thought that the defense had slightly better lawyering. And then yesterday, I thought that the prosecution had much better lawyering and the defense closing argument was terrible. So I have two questions for you. Did you see the closing arguments kind of similarly to how I did, that the prosecution did better than the defense? And then how much does that matter, especially in the context of that stuff being the last stuff a jury hears before they deliberate?
12: Yeah, I did see it the same way. I find that almost undeniable. I think that a couple things going on. Kevin Reddington, the defense attorney, he handled everything himself. He was a solo act, soup to nuts. He did the opening. He did the questioning of every witness, including the cross of the prosecution witnesses, and then he did the summation. Whereas the prosecution had the luxury of having a little bit of help. In fact, there was a woman named Buckingham who did the opening statements. She also interviewed some of the key witnesses. And then Sprague did the rest of the witnesses, and she did the close. So I got the impression that that rubber hit the road in the closing, because Reddington seemed to me to be tired, a little bit meandering, sort of shrill. It didn't have a very cogent structure to it, and it was all very much sort of emotion-based, and that's of a piece with the entire case. The defense was primarily predicated on the idea that the system failed her, and it made Lindsey Clancy the victim. And that's really, he really banged that gong very hard in the summation. And what he didn't do is mention the kids. He didn't lean in to the other side a little bit and sort of acknowledge, yeah, they have a point, but. Whereas the prosecution did do that. Prosecution leaned into the idea that Lindsey Clancy mentally ill, at least to some degree, but then went through, I thought, a much more cogent and structured narrative. It was a much more lawyerly presentation. It was a much calmer presentation. It was a lot less shrill. Reddington was, if you noticed, was like raising his voice a lot and yelling and a lot of adjectives. The damn pills, and this is so repulsive. And when you're throwing around a lot of adjectives, you are kind of not arguing facts. You are trying to shade the jury's perception into your own. And the prosecution didn't do that. And then, just to sum up, the prosecution did something I thought was very effective. The last thing they did, and the prosecution goes last, so that matters. Sprague summed up her summation with a final sort of almost cinematic description of what it was like for Kevin to come home. Patrick to come home and to find the kids dead, to find her and then to find the kids having been murdered. And it put the jurors in the shoes of Patrick Clancy for about 30 seconds there, and that's where she ended. And that sends them away thinking about that. It was very, very effective. Is it going to be dispositive? We'll have to see. There was a lot of argument each ways, but I think the prosecution did about as well as she could have done, and that was very good.
9: So, you know, I'm president of the Bad Analogy Club, and if I thought of this like a sports contest, to me, it almost felt like the kind of thing where if you had ended the game halfway through the fourth quarter, Team A would have won, But the second half of the fourth quarter, the other team had this furious comeback, and Team B ends up winning the game. And it wouldn't shock me just in terms of the talk about this case. If Lindsey Clancy is found guilty and criminally responsible, it wouldn't surprise me if a lot of people hang that on the defense's closing being so bad. I don't know if that would be fair, though.
12: It's hard to say. I did say all along that I felt that closing arguments in this case were going to be more important than they often are, because you ended up with something else that we all saw coming, which was the battle of the experts. Now, why did you know that was going to happen? Because the way the law is constructed in Massachusetts is, in my opinion, imbecilic. What happens is, once the insanity defense has been introduced, the burden remains with the government to prove that the person was sane, that is to say, was capable of understanding that what she was doing was wrong and didn't conform to the law. The burden of that beyond a reasonable doubt remains with the government. Normally, once you have that affirmative defense of insanity, which is essentially, I did it, but think of an affirmative defense as, yeah, but, I did it, but. That burden normally shifts to the defense. If you're going to say, yeah, I did it, but I have an excuse, logic should dictate that it's on you to prove that. Instead, in Massachusetts, the burden stays with the government. So what does that mean? That means that we have to conduct this exercise where, from attendant external evidence, including expert opinions, we have to conduct this almost metaphysical exercise under which we reach into the mind of the accused to ascertain what she knew at a particular time, at a particular moment. And it's not even what she was thinking at that time. It's what she was capable of thinking at that time. Right. It's a very, very esoteric prospect. And so you end up inevitably with a battle of the experts, which both sides can trot out, and it all becomes very muddled. Right. And so what happens is both sides are looking to make their argument concrete with a nice, clear narrative that the jury finally can understand and hang their hats on in summation. And that's why all along I've been saying, wait, wait, wait, because everybody, as you said, a lot, most observers have been saying, wow, the defense is really scoring a lot of points. And I've just been saying, not just because I favor the prosecution, because I worked in law enforcement. My point was, as a lawyer, I'm telling you, wait. And sure enough, Reddington Ifield did drop the ball, to use the sports analogy, right at the finish line here. And we'll see now how it goes, if that's enough for a conviction.
9: I don't think I did a thorough enough introduction of my guest, Paul Morrow. Paul Morrow is, he mentioned he's an attorney. He is a former NYPD inspector, ran intelligence operations for NYPD as well. He's also a Fox News contributor. I should have said all that at the very beginning. I would like to, we're getting into expert stuff, and part of what you're talking about, we have about 4 minutes here, Paul, is trying to look into her brain. And one of the things that was going on is the fact that she apparently tried to kill herself after she killed her kids. And this has come up, unsurprisingly, as part of the conversation about the case, including here on Fox. Josh Ritter was talking about this. Clip three, please, Joelle.
13: The prosecution confronted this during their closing arguments, because early on, you may remember, even in opening statements, they made it sound like their position was that she was not legitimately trying to take her life. And the defense, Kevin Reddington, really waded into that, saying, how dare they make that accusation? The woman slit her wrist, she slit her throat, she took pills, she tried to jump out the window, and they're trying to tell you that she wasn't trying to take her life. And the prosecution, I think, was very, very clever in the way that they talked about this. They said it's not that she wasn't trying to take her life, but there was something, obviously, some sort of internal battle that prevented her from doing what was entirely necessarily to complete that awful task. And they pointed to the idea that the

0: lose it. So take one small step and be part of something that matters, paid for by Americans for Prosperity.
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Ross Kaminsky in for Guy Benson, coming to you from Denver. Thanks for spending some time with me. We're heading inexorably into the midterms, just a little over 2 months away. And then before you know it, unfortunately, we're going to be in the middle of a presidential campaign. I know it's going to be upon us way too soon. Now, Democrats are still reeling from the fact that they lost to Donald Trump again. There are a lot of reasons behind that. I won't get into all of them. But one of the interesting aspects, let me give you a more macro thing, and then we'll narrow into this language thing we're going to talk about. The macro.

0: macro thing with the Democrats under the Biden administration in particular, and something they're still trying to overcome now, is a view by the public that they are out of touch with the way normal Americans think and talk and the things normal Americans care about. And that was part of the reason that a candidate who was unpopular, like Donald Trump, was still nevertheless able to beat pretty convincingly. He won essentially every swing state, right? So Donald Trump is not a strong candidate. The fact that he won that election pretty convincingly shows you just how weak the Democrats were. And that's because the biggest thing was probably affordability, and Joe Biden saying, yeah, don't worry about it, everything's really affordable. Trump is kind of making that same mistake now. But it showed him as out of touch. And then the language that Democrats used showed them as out of touch. There's a very pointed piece at Axios that I wanted to share with you, axios.com. Here's the headline: allyship, that's in quotes, and birthing people, that's in quotes. Democrats confront vocabulary problem. And when I share this, when I read it for myself, and as I share it with you, there are going to be parts of it that actually seem laugh out loud funny. But you got to understand, these are actually a significant number of people, and kind of the same way that we talk about socialists trying to take over the Democratic Party right now, some of them are the same people that we're going to be talking about here who have an insane use of language that separates them from normal voters. So let me share a little with you from Axios. Unhoused people, you've heard that term. Criminal justice impacted individuals. Substance use disorder. Birthing people. Several Democrats eyeing 2028 runs for president say the party has a vocabulary problem as much as a messaging one, and that the left's embrace of woke buzzwords alienated working class voters and drove many of them to Donald Trump. That is definitely true. So Andy Beshear, who is a re-elected Democratic governor in the very red state of Kentucky, says that Democrats need to stop using terms like justice involves population and just say inmates. Say hungry, not food insecure. Say addiction instead of substance use disorders. Even Gavin Newsom has said that Democrats need to start being more culturally normal. And Rahm Emanuel, who was the mayor of Chicago, who seems like he's thinking about running for president, says that the party should ignore the culture police and worry less about a child's right to pick his pronouns and more about children who do not know what a pronoun is. Alyssa Slotkin, Democrat senator of Michigan, says Democrats need to speak the language of the factory line, not the faculty lounge. They are absolutely right. And until Democrats learn to talk like normal humans, they will not get the votes of normal humans. I'm Ross, in for Guy Benson.
1: Bringing the D.C. Beltway to the Corn Belt of Nebraska. This is the Guy Benson Show on Lincoln's KFOR.
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1: 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Today marks the six-month anniversary of the war in Iran, and there's still no clear endgame on either side. Nebraska courts approved the Working People Party and the America First Party, making six parties to choose from when registering to vote.
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3: ABC News, I'm Mike Dubusky. All eyes are on a courthouse in Massachusetts right now, where day two of jury deliberations are underway in the trial of Lindsay Clancy. She's charged with murdering her three children in 2023 by strangulation. Her lawyers have said she was suffering from postpartum psychosis. Tens of thousands of people are participating in a Defend the Vote march in Washington, D.C. right now, organized by the Reverend Al Sharpton's National Action Network. Vermont Senator Bernie Sanders taking aim at the Trump administration while at the event.
4: Today we have a president who, along with the Supreme Court members he appointed, is carrying out the most significant assault on voting rights since segregation, targeting virtually every aspect of the electoral system.
3: Meanwhile, President Trump awarding the crew of the Artemis II mission Congressional Space Medals of Honor today. This is ABC News.
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2: Suspicious deaths being investigated by LPD. Good afternoon, I'm Elijah Herbal, KL4R News. Two deaths reported Wednesday and Thursday are unrelated but are suspicious, according to Lincoln Police. The death reported Thursday of a 67-year-old man found in a field near 1st and M Street has a lot of unknowns on how the victim got there to begin with.
3: There's concerns that we have based on the victim's body that we just need to kind of clear up some answers for.
2: Captain Ben Miller wouldn't necessarily say if there were signs of trauma on the man's body. He did say in Wednesday's camper fire near 8th and South Street that the woman, 27-year-old Amber Spencer of Lincoln, did have severe burns and died from her injuries Wednesday night. What led to that fire remains under investigation. Lincoln police on Monday revealed they have a new lead in the nearly 26-year disappearance of 40-year-old Regina Boss after she left an open mic night at a downtown Lincoln bar. Janelle Rapp is Boss's sister and the founder of the Gina for Missing Persons Foundation. She shared her reaction to KFOR News.
4: I was encouraged that there are still leads coming in, and I was even more encouraged because they've been following up on it for a while, which could possibly mean we will get some sort of answer.
2: Boss was last seen leaving Duggan's Pub at 11th and K Street on October 17th, 2000, and hasn't been seen since. This week, a 6-1 vote from the Lincoln City Council approving the 2-year, $650 million city budget, which, among other things, prioritizes public safety. Mayor Lirian Gaylor Baird told Lincoln's Morning News on KFOR today, now that the budget work has been completed, city leaders are excited to continue the good quality of life in Lincoln.
5: The budget helps us do that. We need to deploy our limited resources in very strategic ways that support public safety and our infrastructure.
2: The budget goes into effect this coming Tuesday. Warm and sunny for the rest of your weekend here in Lincoln. It's currently 87 degrees and sunny in the capital city. For KFOR News, this is Elijah Herbal.
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0: I'm Ross Kaminsky, coming to you from Denver, in for Guy Benson, who will be back the day after Labor Day. Just a few minutes to chat here, and I just want to bring you some good news, right? There's a lot of stuff going on in the world that doesn't always feel great, but how about this? From the Wall Street Journal, FDA approves drug for pancreatic cancer in milestone for treatment of deadly disease. That's a news article, and then they had an opinion piece the journal did entitled A Pancreatic Cancer Revolution. And let me just say it. Pancreatic cancer killed my father-in-law, and when I was talking with people about that back at the time, I couldn't believe how many folks said to me, oh yes, I know somebody who died from pancreatic cancer. And the problem, as I'm sure you know, with pancreatic cancer is that it's normally not detected until it's at least stage 3 or maybe stage 4, by which time for most people it's too late. Now, folks who listen to a show like this will know who Ben Sasse is, former senator from Nebraska, left the Senate to go run the University of Florida. Then he stepped down from there because he got sick, and it turned out it was pancreatic cancer. And he was supposed to be dead a long time ago, but he went on a trial for a new drug, a drug trial. I don't mean a criminal trial. And it turns out to be this drug, this trial. And Ben Sasse was talking about it recently, and I just want to get a little of this in. Clip 10, please.
1: He's in a clinical trial for a drug called Diraxonrasib, a new idea in therapy. In many cancers, it's a defective gene that signals cells to grow nonstop. The drug blocks that signal.
2: I have much, much less pain than I had 4 months ago when I was diagnosed, and I have a massive 76% reduction in tumor volume over the last 4 months.
1: Just this month, the drug maker Revolution Medicines reported that patients who had 6 months survived a median 13 months.
0: Amazing. Amazing. This disease has been an absolute curse and essentially untreatable until now. But I want to be careful about something here, right? So people who had 6 or 7 months to live 13 months. They lived twice as long as they were supposed to, but that's not a cure. It's way better than nothing, but it's not a cure. So the real hope for this is that it points the way to a cure or to even more life extension than they've got already, and maybe points a way towards treatment of other cancers as well. It is an incredible thing, one of the greatest medical stories I've heard in a long time. I'm Ross, in for Guy.
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3: 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Today marks the six-month anniversary of the war in Iran, and there's still no clear endgame on either side. Nebraska courts approve the Working People Party and the America First Party, making six parties to choose from when registering to vote.
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5: ABC News, I'm Mike Dubusky. Still no verdict in the Lindsey Clancy trial, with jurors told to go home for the weekend after 2 days of deliberations so far. Her defense team had been arguing Clancy was not in her right mind due to postpartum psychosis when she killed her three children in 2023. The death toll in Nepal is mounting, with now at least 580 people confirmed dead from this week's flash flooding. Vikram Ravi says his parents were on a spiritual pilgrimage in the area when the floodwaters raged through. He tells ABC News they're now safe.
6: They were just crossing over, and I believe they just happened to be in an elevated location. Like, it's pure luck or a pure miracle, because their bus, which is slightly lower, got completely swept away and was almost devastated. It was one of the two buses, I believe, in their specific cohort for this journey that survived.
5: And after a court blocked the president's executive order on mail-in voting from taking effect, the White House is now appealing that ruling. This is ABC News.
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0: world. And I think that this is something we need to reconsider because it is not going to work out well for anybody. I'm Ross Kaminsky, in for Guy Benson.
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11: From ABC News, I'm Mike Dubusky. The jury in the Lindsey Clancy trial has been told to go home for the weekend after having deliberated for 10 hours and not arriving at a verdict. The judge in the case has said deliberations will resume on Monday. Clancy's defense argues she was suffering from postpartum psychosis when she killed her children 3 years ago, showing jurors a bloody knife and empty pill bottles they say she used on herself. Before being dismissed, jurors asked to see that evidence again.
12: Her defense attorney, Kevin Reddington, he has strongly pushed back against any potential suggestion that her suicide attempt was not serious. Of course, it's impossible to know why exactly the jury requested those specific pieces of evidence.
11: ABC's Rena Roy in Plymouth, Massachusetts. Outside El Paso, Texas this morning, 3 students were injured in a stabbing on a high school campus. All of those victims are said to be in stable condition right now, and authorities say they have the suspect in custody. El Paso Sheriff Commander Jerome Washington.
13: The juvenile offender was 14 years of age, the male. The two male juvenile victim witnesses are also 14 years of age, and one female victim who was 14 years of age.
11: A search for survivors continues in Nepal, where now 580 people are now confirmed dead. ABC's Tom Sufi Burridge with the latest.
14: This is a highly complex operation in very, very challenging conditions for those rescue teams. We're seeing helicopters clearly playing a key role, trying to get into those remote communities, which were simply devastated by that wall of debris and water on Wednesday. 2.5 days on from this disaster, the scale of tragedy in Nepal, Kira, is becoming clearer. Nepalese officials now believe that close to 2,000 people are missing.
11: And happening in Washington, D.C. today, a Defend the Vote march.
15: We are patriots! We are patriots!
11: Tens of thousands of people marching in opposition to the Trump administration's efforts to restrict mail-in voting. You're listening to ABC News.
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4: Two deaths are under investigation by the LPD Criminal Investigations Unit. Good afternoon, I'm Elijah Herbal, KFOR News. Lincoln police are working two suspicious death cases that are unrelated but each happened this week. They include a 27-year-old woman, now identified as Amber Spencer of Lincoln, who died from injuries she suffered in a camper fire Wednesday morning near 8th and South Street, and a 67-year-old man whose body was found Thursday morning near 1st and M Street.
5: Our investigators are working diligently on both cases, conducting witness interviews, requesting and reviewing digital evidence and video surveillance footage, analyzing physical evidence that's been processed by our crime scene technicians from both of those scenes.
4: Captain Ben Miller says both deaths are considered suspicious simply due to some unknowns in each case. Autopsies on both bodies got underway today. Omaha Westview High School was placed into lockdown this afternoon after a report of a student inside the building with a firearm. Police units responded to the school just after 2 p.m., and Omaha Public Schools put out an alert that the school was placed into lockdown shortly after. Preliminary reports from the Nebraska State Patrol indicated that one individual was taken into custody just after 3 p.m., and the lockdown was lifted around 3:15. No gunfire or injuries were reported in the incident. Mayor Lirian Gaylor Baird's proposed $650 million two-year city budget received approval from the Lincoln City Council this week on a 6-1 vote, with 57% of it prioritizing public safety. Another large part of it also focuses on infrastructure upgrades and improvements.
6: If you haven't noticed, a fair amount of road work across the city. That is important to the success of our businesses and, of course, supports a lot of local construction and folks in the trades. We're investing in our sidewalks. We are repairing ancient water mains to make sure that no one has to deal with flooded basements.
4: The two-year budget goes into effect next Tuesday. A hot and sunny weekend expected in the capital city. It's currently 86 degrees in Lincoln. For KFOR News, this is Elijah Herbal.
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10: 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Also on Twitter, AJ Sports Radio is the Twitter handle. The podcast, always friendly for you. And, of course, on the Average Joe Radio Network. Elijah, what's up? We have not scared Arden away. That is awesome. That's big time.
4: Not yet.
10: Not yet.
4: It's been a total of 2 hours on the air.

0: there's still who's counting a minute, you know, an hour and 53 minutes still to frighten.
1: Yeah. I think it would be hard to do.
0: Yeah.
1: But we might have to give it a go.
0: She's just like, yeah, this will be mine shortly. So good for Arden hanging out a second day. That's cool.
1: She has yet to see that the chains we keep for the producer to keep him in here on game day Saturday. So that might be it. Yeah. The cot in the closet. Just
0: Hotel California. What can I say, right?
1: And the chains are well worn in by everyone before.
0: Right.
1: You.
0: They're not uncomfortable. They're just tacky. Right. So we'll check in the Pride of Fairbury, the Professor Bill Dolman coming up in an hour. We will transition from the Claws cast to the Friday forecast brought to you by our friends from Bud Light. Get their new can this season. It's the collector's edition. It's got the big old black shirt on it. Enjoy. So the Friday forecast is back. At 5:40, Brian Christopherson from Husker 24/7 Sports. We'll check in with BC here in about 15 minutes. So some things we can talk about today. We want the Joe's thoughts here in the stream. We'll get our starting five shout-outs as well. We'll play fill in the blank, all right? We'll play fill in the blank. I'll tell you more about that in a moment. Some thoughts as Nebraska volleyball flexes big time, impressive last night over Florida and SMU. The other thing to get into here with Nebraska football, what's your wish list? It can be big, it can be small, it can be specific, it can be a number. But what's your Nebraska football wish list for 2026, along with fill in the blank? And, the other thing too here, player-wise, who do you have high hopes for? High hopes for X, right? Remember covering the team, and there were super high hopes for Randy Gregory. And dude delivered in that first season out of, I think, Western Arizona, JUCO. There were high hopes and some hype, right, for a guy like Levante David coming out of junior college. And you won a pretty hotly contested recruiting battle for him from against South Florida.
1: On the flip side, I remember there being high hopes for Sam Keller.
0: Yes.
1: I remember there being high hopes for Tanner Lee.
0: Right. No, I know. And good for, in this context, good for Mike Riley at the time, getting the old Mort report to jump on either radio or social media and say, Tanner Lee is a hell of a quarterback.
1: Did Mike Riley pay off the Manning Passing Academy too?
0: I don't think he paid anybody, but, you know, yeah, you have...
1: Sorry, did he pull some strings with the Manning Passing Academy as well? That was what really drew the hype, was the fact that Tanner Lee won MVP at the Manning Passing Academy. That guy must
0: Nebraska's got a quarterback that was the Manning Passing Academy.
1: Was he the MVP? Am I misremembering that? I think he was the MVP.
0: I think he was. But, I mean, poor Tanner. I mean, it is what it is. But at least he won at Purdue.
1: He'll always have the one.
0: Thank God for Stanley Morgan over the middle. So, yes.
1: I'll never forget the pick six against, was it Northern Illinois?
0: Well, there's the one for Rutgers, too.
1: I was thinking the Northern Illinois where you drive like 80 yards down the field, you have the ball second and goal, and there's a 99-yard pick six the other way.
0: Oh, brother, this kind of leads us into a topic of discussion, kind of a fun Friday. No, what game have you been the most nervous about? Think about it. And I just, you know, we're up in the press box, and I think there was a pick six, because Tanner had two pick sixes, and you had just been who beat him? Was it Northern Illinois or was it Troy?
1: I think it was Northern Illinois.
0: So Northern Illinois, I think, got a pick six, right? There's a few of those in 2017, and then there was a pick six, I think, against Rutgers, and you know this is post Shiano Rutgers. Maybe. It's a blur. Point is the game started out horribly for Nebraska. They got down, And, all right, supposed to be okay. Here's your bounce-back opportunity. How do you deal with adversity? All those great things. And it's conference season. And I think they went 4-8 anyway that year. But Rutgers jumps out and scores immediately after a pick six. And you'd just thrown one the week before. And the whole place, it didn't quite empty out in the first quarter. But folks were wandering in traffic. Like, they... I mean, the whole place just washed. It got pucker factor like 70. You got really nervous. So, you know, some games you're nervous about. I'd like to hear from the Joes on that.
1: How about this? I got the stat line pulled up here. Tanner Lee against Northern Illinois was 25 of 47 for 299
0: That's
1: yards.
0: That's a great number, 47 passes, because you either refuse to or can't run the football.
1: Nebraska also ran the ball 36 times that game.
0: Mm. And what was it, 21-17?
1: 21-17. Mikhail Wilbon had 24 carries for 90 yards. Mm. The big stat, though, was that Tanner Lee had 3 interceptions and a QBR of 20.
0: Oh. There was not a safe Bud Light that Saturday. You know what? We'll jump in and get some thoughts from the Joes. But when it comes to Nebraska here and the wish list for 2026, I think it is as simple as competent football, competitive football. Or is it larger than that for you as a Nebraska fan? Is it larger than just be competitive from a wish list standpoint? Let's go to the phones. Who's with us?
1: Paul in Lincoln.
0: Paul in Lincoln with his shield. Paul, is the shield all polished up, my friend, for game day?
2: Well, actually, we need to get a new shield on the shield because we had to do a redraft of the end because it wasn't the Nebraska end. Oh, no. But, yeah, the shield, it's going to be there, baby.
0: Okay.
1: Hey, a good project.
0: What tell me, what happened with the N? Explain this to me.
2: Well, the shield, it had an original design, and some things we tried to keep from infringing on Nebraska copyrights.
0: Uh-huh.
2: And we still had to get one, which was the black shirt itself. And in the end, they said, well, you can finally have permission to use it, but you're going to have to use our N, which we tried to avoid because there were certain restrictions on their end that, mm-hmm. Thank God they allowed us to go beyond their parameters and use their end with certain redesign. But hey, you'll see it when you see the new shield.
0: Okay,
1: can't wait.
0: When's the new shield? Is it gonna? It's gonna be ready by next Saturday.
2: Oh heck no! the other problem is that the university has not adopted it. I wish they would. I think it is just absolutely stellar, especially since it's really not going to cost them much of anything. Heck, it's not even a rounding error on some of those guys' checks. But anyway, yeah, I'm excited for that. But what I was really nervous about, I think you should put a parameter on your nervous question. It should be a game that you attended in person.
0: Okay.
2: And the one that's on my list, Nebraska-Miami after the 94 season Orange Bowl.
0: So Nebraska, yeah. So you were nervous about the Orange Bowl game.
2: Who wasn't? I mean, the year before we lose to Florida State in a game that we didn't really lose, thank you, refs.
0: Mm-hmm.
2: But okay, we're playing Miami at Miami, and they're upset because they lost for the first time in how many seasons?
0: Since Doug Flutie.
2: One game at
0: home. Since Doug Flutie, they hadn't lost in a decade, since 1984 on a Hail Mary, by the way.
2: And so we're going to play them again in their home field. What is that about? Okay, fine. We'll deal with it. We'll be fine. I'm going to get my breath.
0: Paul, our family didn't go to that game because my dad's like, dude, if we go, they'll lose. That's how superstitious he was.
1: Well, he was right.
2: I didn't have money back then.
0: Mm-hmm.
2: I have some money now, but I had no money back then.
0: And you went.
2: And we'd grown up modestly, but let's just put it this way. That Christmas, I convinced all my brothers and sisters to kick in and got all expenses paid trip to the Orange Bowl, Merry Christmas the Kids, for my mom.
0: Oh, cool.
2: Now, how many of them chipped in for my ticket? None, but that's another story between me and my siblings.
0: But you went. You saw
2: the game.
0: You saw Warren Sapp.

0: up, go down like a ton of bricks in the fourth quarter. It's totally worth it, but you were, especially the way that game started, you had to be super nervous.
1: Well, my mom turns to me early in the fourth quarter before the sack. She looks at me with a rather stressed look on her face, and she goes, "Are you having any fun?"
0: She takes a drag off of a Camel Light.
1: No, she didn't smoke, but she just looks at me as if it's my fault. And technically it was my fault for making her be there while we're getting beat 17-7. Are you having any fun? Well, they're going to lose. As if to say, they were supposed to lose.
0: No, I know. It's supposed to be storybook. Paul, that's a good point, buddy. Thank you for the phone call. Give us an update on how the new shield is progressing, okay?
1: I will, gentlemen. Have a good day.
0: You too, bud. Appreciate you. There he is, Paul, in Lincoln. And the owner of the shield. You know the shield from social media. It's got the black shirt insignia on it, and it was at Fan Day the last couple of years.
2: So you guys didn't go to the Orange Bowl because your dad was convinced that if he would have gone, they would have lost. And he was right, because they won and he wasn't there. I think everyone knows the Schmidt family won for that.
0: Well, Dad had a couple of rules for Thanksgiving. One, Jack Daniels. Two,
2: not Wild Turkey.
0: No, he was a Jack Daniels guy. But two, you'd always bet on Oklahoma. That way, if Nebraska won, you felt okay about handing your friend Dan, who tends bar, the 500. If Oklahoma won, you felt a little bit because there's money towards the Christmas presents. But no, he didn't go. Cousin Dino, God rest his soul, went. He was there for it. And he called and pimped us a little bit, saying, "You guys need to be here. Should have been here. You're chicken." I mean, he lost it on us. But he was having a great time, and he saw, like, the mother of all, you know, feel-good wins. You finally slayed the dragon that had tormented you for so long, Miami, but it was cool that next year we got to go. We got to go to the Orange Bowl.
2: See, the game I'm sitting back thinking, Fiesta Bowl. I was most nervous about, if we can count after kickoff, 2013 Northwestern, where Northwestern comes in banged up. I think they were down like 8 starters or something like that. And
0: you just knew they were going to give it to you.
2: Yeah, and here comes 3 first half touchdowns, and it's, oh, here we go again.
0: Well, it was a Hail Mary.
2: Yeah, and then Amir Abdullah puts on his Superman cape on 4th and 18 or whatever.
0: Yeah, that was nuts. And then you had Westy's catch.
2: Ron Kellogg.
0: Yeah, Kellogg's toss. And what was nuts about that game, we're talking with George Darlington in the press box. And before we all head down, because where the Hail Mary catch happened was the opposite end zone of where we were at. We were in kind of the north area, northwest corner of the field to go to the press box, talking to George the following Monday for film session. And he's like, "They lose that, there's probably," and this is Darlington, "like, there's probably a coaching change." Because you know how tight and tense things were with Politi Gate and almost, you know, collecting skin off the referees' nose at the end of the season against Iowa anyway.
2: Well, also, I think Northwestern had lost a couple straight games going into that because they were so banged up, and Nebraska was a big favorite in that football game, but it was a Nebraska-Northwestern game, and everyone knew it was going to be closer than Vegas thought, probably.
0: You started talking Randy Gregory, and Randy Gregory flipped that game.
2: Oh, yeah.
0: He killed their quarterback, cool. Avery Moss with the pick six.
2: Avery Moss had a huge game that day, too.
0: Mm-hmm.
2: I'm trying to think. Well, obviously, Western game, because you didn't have Kenny Bell that day. Kenny Bell was injured, so Westerkamp and Abdullah both had to have huge days.
0: And here's old Ron, chuck it from midfield.
2: Superman cape.
0: I love it. Well, nervous, right? What game were you nervous about? What kind of sticks with you either right after kickoff or going in? You're like, don't feel right about this. The wish list for 2026 is there. For you as a Nebraska fan, what are you wishing for in 2026? It can be big or small. It can be specific or general. And when we're talking fill in the blank, Nebraska will go as far as blank takes them. Some things to chew on. We'll talk with BC. Good to have you in on a Friday. Thanks for hanging out on the Average Joe Sports Show.
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13: 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One more rodeo of no Nebraska football weekends. We welcome in Brian Christofferson with his Husker 24/7 Sports. BC, Back into it here on the Average Joe Sports Show. One more rodeo of no Nebraska football weekends. We welcome in Brian Christofferson with his Husker 24/7 Sports. BC, there's a schedule we can kind of smile about tomorrow with college football. There's, half of the state will descend on Millard South, Millard North here in a few short hours. With a lot of Husker interest, and then there's some golf. Rate your summer golf experience. Are you pleased? Is there work to do? Are you in the transfer portal? Are folks calling you about NIL? How's it been?
14: Nobody's calling me about anything except you. So I appreciate you being the one thing that makes my phone buzz, Schmitty. But golf game, it was like a normal year where started slow, and then I saw some encouraging things right at the end, right when it gets to football season and I can't use it anymore, and then I will go back to sucking after the winter hibernation period. So it's an annual occurrence. I'm down to the low 90s, high 80s, mm-hmm. but again, I'll come back next March. And I'll be at 103 and then have to do this all over again until I get old and die.
13: No, that's okay, dude. It's a rite of passage. Some of us shot 104 last Saturday, but,

0: it's to be expected on the difficulty of that course and the tree line. We won't give any free shout outs unless there's interest in free memberships. Kidding, that's highly illegal. But Brian Christopherson with us here, the Average Joe Sports Show. BC, okay, we're going to say gut says what? Monday looms, maybe a depth chart Monday, we shall see. But interested here, who you feel right now is going to be RB1 for the Big Red?
1: Oh, boy. I'll go with Mekhi Nelson because that's who I've sort of had at the top of that list. And I know the what happened in the summer happened. And, you know, he got up front and talked about it and I think is ready to move on. But nothing would shock me there, including Mosey. And I'll shift to that. I think Mosey's the guy that maybe has been slept on more than should be this offseason. I don't know that we sleep on a lot of things here. We end up talking about all 115 guys on the roster, it feels like, eventually. But Mosey, I think, in year two of being a running back with that 210, 215 pounds, he's carrying well. I think he's one of the best Huskers in space, if not the best. And so I think he's going to be a factor right off the bat. And obviously, Jamal Rule, it's hard not to be impressed by just his maturity. And, I mean, it might seem a silly thing, Schmitty, but, like, a guy who can get up and just shoot the crap for 5 minutes about, like, his bowling game in front of the whole state that's watching that thing, and he's funny and just kind of can go with it. I mean, there's something to be said for just, like, how comfortable he sort of has fit into everything around here. So I think you're going to see a three-headed monster in some ways. And whoever gets the first two or three carries, that doesn't mean they're going to get the first two or three by the time Indiana rolls in here. And so I think all those guys know that it's tight. And it's going to come down to pass pro, who's good at that, but also who can – you know, what Emmett Johnson was so good at last year was he would take a run where it might be a nothing for most guys, and he would sometimes get like 3 or 4 yards out of it. So he would squeeze that thing into like a 2nd and 6 for your team. And I think that's a big deal. Like, who's that type of guy among those three? And then the third factor is probably like, who's the guy who's going to make the second level miss? Prior to Emmett, I think there was a drought of Husker running backs who could get past the linebacker and escape that last tackle. And, you know, they got stopped after 8 yards when it could have been 58 yards. And so I'm curious if one guy can sort of separate himself from the pack in that way.
0: You know, what's the explosibility like? And I like Mekhi. You know, his confidence is high because of what he did against Utah, right? And his patience also has been tested in a way, you know, waiting for Emmett, and he touched on that this week. That was some great insight from Mekhi Nelson. But I think you're right. You've got options. You've got matchup options if you're Nebraska in the running back room. And we were talking yesterday with Vogues, Brandon Vogel, about this because he touched on, you know, the rock fight reality that you live in the Big Ten, how there might be some 17-14 ball games. We've seen a lot of them, good and bad, you know, with Nebraska football. BC, I wanted to get your thoughts, bud, on just Nebraska's offense against Big Ten defenses. Could it be an advantage? Will it be, you know, a differentiator possibly for this Nebraska team because of Calandry, because of the running backs? We just touched on the options, but the O-line, the wideouts, just its makeup for Dana. Could it be a, you know, kind of a nice breather or respite from what's traditionally been an offense that's just been sluggish as all get out in the Big Ten?
1: Yeah, it's a good question, Chris, because, you know, I feel like in some ways, you know, 19-19 over Rule's tenure here, there's been some steps made that he's brought up, but it's not enough. But I think one thing along with that, it hasn't always been the most exciting brand of football, to be honest. Yeah. And I believe that this offense, success or failure, is gonna change that. I'm pretty confident in that part. Like, I think it's going to be pretty entertaining and kind of bring people in, maybe like the offense didn't the last couple of years. And I think Calandria is the main reason for that. You got a QB, and this is not me like saying, oh, he's going to be way better than Dylan Riley or anything like that.
0: Sure.
1: I'm just saying his style of play and his ability to extend and everything you've heard about him, and everything's quick with him, quick processor, and that can be to his detriment maybe at some times. And we'll see if he can avoid the turnover tax this year like he needs to. But I just think the element that he brings is what you kind of need in college football. Unless you have a pocket passer who's just like in that elite category, and Dylan might get there during his career,
0: Yeah. But
1: we were watching him in his first couple seasons as a college player where he's growing, and he wasn't there yet, and I don't know that he had the parts around him yet to just excel at a level that blew you away. And so if you're not that type of pocket passer, you need like your mobility and that guy who can, you know, get a third and five for you. And that's where you're hoping Calandria sort of gives Nebraska an edge it hasn't had in the past. And I think Dana has a jolt in his step. I go back to the spring when he walked in and he was talking about how much they were watching Diego Pavia at Vanderbilt last year and leaning into like off schedule stuff and getting something out of that. And I think it's made them tweak sort of the way they think about things. And I think Jeep Wade and what he did at Georgia Tech has added some tweaks. And so, there is reason for optimism there, and now go prove it. Like, go put that on tape against an Ohio that is has a lot of new guys in key spots, and so the early on you want to see this offense come out, and there will be mistakes here and there, but you want to see it where you feel like it's getting pretty well oiled by the time you get to Big Ten play.
0: It's Brian Christopherson with us here, Average Joe Sports Show. Of course, catch BC and Bruncey with their podcast work and, of course, their coverage all season long with Nebraska Athletics, Husker Football, a weekend away. And can find them with Husker 24/7 Sports. BC, how about the stage, right? There's some newbies, be it Calandria, be it the running back room from a starting standpoint. The defensive coordinator, Nebraska's additions on staff. I'm excited to watch, fired up to see what Nebraska's defense kind of evolves into and how quickly they can get up to speed. Or maybe it's a learning lesson type season. Who knows? But how do you think things translate year one for a number of these folks, be it a coordinator or a player here in the Big Ten? How do you think they handle the Big Ten stage?
1: Well, I mean, that's the big question. I mean, with Rob Orich's defense, you know, I think, like, even if they're not, like, top 20 in stats or top 25, and I'm not saying they can't be, I'm sure that's where they're setting their goals. If you listen to Matt Rhule, he's like, hey, I've almost always had pretty good defenses. It was sort of last year where we took a step back. So I think there's a full expectation that they're going to be stout enough on that side of the ball. But whatever their total defense statistic comes to be, Brunson and I were talking about this the other day, it's like, can you be that opportunistic group, especially with some of those new guys you're talking about? You think of it new but not new to the college game, like Chambliss at linebacker, Dwayne McDougal in the back end, you know, Jasir Whittington, who obviously Rhule's all fired up about. Can you be opportunistic with those type of guys? Where, I mean, I think they had 13 takeaways last year. Can you get that to like 20? You know, can you get north of that number with your takeaways and be that type of defense? Can you be a red zone defense where even if you bend a little bit, you are very hard to break? And last year they obviously were not hard to break. They gave up touchdowns on 30 of like 37 trips by teams into the red zone. And so they've got to completely flip that number. And honestly, settle on that one. If they can change that number, it'll go a long way. And then the other thing you're looking for, and Rhule was straight to the point at Big Ten Media Days, it's that outside zone play that teams have ran effectively against Nebraska last year. And even the other day he did an interview where he said, like, we had like 14 plays on defense

0: where the average was like 42 yards per play for the opponent. And so that really just, like, you know, was a shot to the stomach of the defense and sort of their statistics. Can they kind of clean that up? And a big part is going to be, you're talking about young guys, it's going to be like a newcomer like McDougal, how he fits in, but also whoever that new safety is next to him, like Jameer Khan, you know, or Caleb Benning or Rex Guthrie. Like, are they going to be good and reliable with their angles and sort of, you know, erasing a play and not letting a 10-yard gain become a 50-yard gain?
1: Brian Christopherson with his Husker 24/7 Sports. A little OT with BC coming up. Bill Dolman on the way. Friday Forecast is back at it. We have a request in the stream for Arden's record prediction this season.
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1: Absolutely. Nebraska will go as far as blank takes them. We'll get into that coming up here, second part of this hour.
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3: It's game week. We'll start looking ahead to Nebraska and Ohio. 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
7: 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Proud official grocery sponsor of the Kansas City Chiefs. The third and final preseason game is tonight at Arrowhead Stadium as the Chiefs entertain the defending Super Bowl champion, Seattle Seahawks. There is some tension in the halls of One Arrowhead Drive as the cutdown from 91 players to 53 will start soon after the game. The cutdown deadline is this Sunday at 5 p.m. Central Time. Here's your checklist for tonight's game. Maybe the Chiefs can muster some big plays. The Chiefs' longest offensive play so far in the preseason is a 28-yard defensive pass interference penalty called on Tampa Bay last week. The Chiefs have only one preseason touchdown, and on the defensive side, Kansas City has zero takeaways and only three sacks. One interesting note for tonight's game is that rookie quarterback Garrett Nussmeier will quarterback most, if not all, of the game tonight. Patrick Mahomes will warm up and not play. Chris Oladokun's in the concussion protocol. And Justin Fields will yield the floor to Nussmeier, who has been impressive in camp and also in the first two preseason games. There's other priorities as well. The offensive line is beaten up. There's still more questions than answers, and we're sitting on August the 28th. Wide receiver, will they keep six or seven? And if it's six, who's the odd man out? Tight end behind Travis Kelce and Noah Gray is an interesting discussion. And on the defensive side, linebacker still in the state of flux. And in the defensive secondary, trying to find the right combinations, they're still being experimented with as L'Jarius Sneed starts to get on the field. All told, it would be nice to win tonight. Preseason games don't count unless you lose them all. And then there's some discussion about, ooh, what's wrong? Well, the Chiefs haven't won a preseason game since 2023. They've lost eight straight. Finally, there's going to be cuts and trades and waiver claims. Crazy weekend. Know this, the 53-man roster Sunday night could change as early as Monday morning. In Kansas City, I'm Mitch Holtis, voice of the Chiefs.
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1: It's Brian Christopherson with us here, Average Joe Sports Show. BC, let's stay in the secondary real quick. If you're picking right now, if you're wagering, is it going to be Charles, Evans, or Odom opposite Marshall?
0: Yeah, it's another good one. It's sort of like running back, pretty close there. I guess I'd go Charles, but Vic Evans has been right on his heels, and I think Danny Odom has done enough throughout the offseason that he's going to remain a man of intrigue, even if he's not on the first line right away. Or even if he's not on the two deep Monday, if they release that, he's a guy that I think

0: they're going to push that, that could find his way into it. I think cornerback is a lot like running back, where it's going to be like five games in or so where you're like, okay, this guy has really solidified himself. This guy's probably the second guy and all that. So you got to give Jeremiah Charles a lot of credit. He stuck with this program through some, you know, took his lumps a couple years ago. He got to start against UCLA, and it didn't go well. Kwazi Gilmer actually got him in that game. And so he's a kid that a lot of guys on that team respect. He's been involved in special teams. And you and I are of that same age, Schmitty. It's this team, as much as we talk about the newcomers, it's got to be about like fourth-year guys like him, like Cam Lenhart, you know, like a Riley Van Poppel. And if you say you're a development program and you're going to kind of hang your hat on that and you're proud of retaining all these guys, which they should be, this is where you got to see those players, you know, take that step and really be difference makers. And so that's going to be the biggest thing, as much as any. Like we would be quicker to talk about like a Williams Winery or a Cade Petchock sometimes, but what's Cam Lenhart going to do in year four? You know, what's Jeremiah Charles going to do in year four? That's like a huge storyline for this team. They've got to have it from those guys.
1: BC, on the bigger picture of the Big Ten, before we get you out, anybody surprise you in the Big Ten this year by either A, not making the playoff, one of the big three or big four, and is there a candidate you have in your back pocket that may kind of bust through that playoff door or maybe ascend to some heights we haven't seen in a while from the Big Ten?
0: Yeah, that's a good one. I would not call a shot on a team that's outside of like the big three and in the CFP. I just am not confident enough in that. The one that is in that three that I'm really curious, and this is going to seem like I'm relying on like my 1988 thinking of Indiana. I'm not. I know what Cignetti's a force, and he's kind of stuck it in everybody's eye a couple of years now where it's like, okay, doubt us at your own peril. But I will say I have a little doubt about this particular team if they're going to be, obviously, you're not expecting them to run the table again. But if they take just a small step back, they're going to still be very good, don't get me wrong. But they're the one in that group I kind of wonder a little bit about. Washington is very dangerous, I think, on the surface, but they've got some young guys on that O-line. They're starting like a couple freshmen, and they've got some moving parts too. And so that's the thing about it. Like, and that's where Nebraska, I do think, has like a quiet confidence, Schmitty, because they know they have a lot to prove, but they also know, hey, we have a pretty experienced team as you compare it across the country, and college football shifts so much year to year. Why not take that big step this season? And so what Nebraska does against Washington, Illinois, and Iowa, I mean, that's going to be so big, because those are teams who are like 7, 8, 9 in this league in sort of the preseason rankings. And so if Nebraska wants to take a step, you know, cut down those guys, and you suddenly you're like the 6th or 7th team, and then you can kind of work from there.
1: You know what? Move up in line, right? And think of the when we got to college and you go to that first keg party and the either the bathroom line or the beer line, they're both extended, right? And right now, I kind of see a world of college football coaches standing in line wanting to be the first to humble Cignetti. Like, they've been on such a run that, hey, they're just kind of, you know, dirt road butt-kicking people, and they don't let up on you. I mean, they'll kick you while you're down, i.e. 56-7. But it's not forgotten. I mean, so there's a whole bunch of guys that want to not only beat Indiana, but if someone gets a chance to blow out Indiana, man, there's guys raising their hand to get that chance. They would love to,
0: and they'd
1: be celebrated by their coaching peers. You finally kind of shut that guy up that's been bitter and angry about being passed over for most of his life, who's really good at what he does.
0: Exactly. And if you look at Indiana's schedule, I mean, I think they're going to roll in here undefeated. And so, you know, there's your big shot. But first things first, of course, you know, like Michigan State.

0: and Maryland come before Indiana for Nebraska. And if you look at the Big Ten, I guess this is what I'd say. The teams who are, you would say, if you ranked them, are like 7 through 18 right now, if you did preseason rankings. The line between who's number 8 and who's like number 16 or 17 on that list is thinner than some people want to admit.
1: Sure.
0: Like, and I know Fitzgerald's got some heavy lifting to do, don't get me wrong, up in East Lansing, but they're going to have some dudes on the field on that game. And Maryland, a lot of people rank them like 15th or 16th, you know, in a preseason ranking. That they got a good quarterback, and they're the type of team where you could expect to have yourself in a three-point game against them. So it is going to be the detail items. It's going to be that red zone stuff and things we talked about earlier. Like, can you get on the right end of that? Because the difference between being 7th in this league and 17th isn't as far actually on the field as it might seem when you're just, like, talking about it in, you know, August or mid-August.
2: It's a field goal. It's a third down conversion. It's a fumble, period, in a three-point game. And can't wait for this movie to play out. Brian Christofferson, Husker 24/7 Sports. BC will holler on Husker Football Eve next week. Appreciate you much, man.
0: Man, I can't wait. Oh, I got some goosebumps just hearing you say that. It's great to be here at this time of year.
2: It's good to spend time with BC here on the Average Joe Sports Show. 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We were talking games that made you nervous. Texas, 2010, read out round the world.
3: I don't
2: man.
3: Feel like I was nervous for that one. I felt like I went into that game so overly confident.
2: You're it.
3: Really?
2: Oh, absolutely.
3: Texas was not playing well that year. Nebraska was rolling. They were top 10. It was like, all right, here's the payback.
2: That's what you wanted. Yeah. You absolutely wanted.
3: As a 10-year-old, I learned so many new words outside the stadium that
2: brother,
3: day and inside.
2: And you probably learned them from Bo at Pee Wee football practice too that week if you traveled down.
3: Oh, he was always a pretty level guy at football, actually.
2: Okay.
3: When you come support Patrick.
2: Well, okay. I got it screwed up when you guys went to watch practice.
3: Oh, we didn't get to go watch practice in a week like that. It was funny, though. Bo would always, whenever he'd come out to practice, which was not that often, he's a busy guy, but he'd always come out to the games on Sunday, and he'd always sit, him and his wife, in their LSU chairs. They had those the whole time.
2: This will confuse them.
3: They were nice LSU chairs. So they had like little things over the top to keep them out of the sun.
2: Really?
3: Yeah, nice chairs. I understand.
2: They were convertible ones.
3: But still using the LSU chair. Three years
2: the mother of all, well, and if any place can invent tailgate chairs, it's that place. We'll wind down this first hour coming up.
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9: 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And then Sunday live, 10:30. QB1 Ace chimes in and always nervous about Oklahoma and Missouri. In the 1970s, totally get that one. You have O-Dog was worried about Arizona State in 1987. Remember that one, too. That was a tough ball game. Arizona State was always a little feisty, you know, and they did their thing in 96. Some of us were, you know, freshmen and went down to that. That was no good, no bueno for Nebraska fans. We'll get Bill Dolman's take on things when it comes to Nebraska football. And Bill's got a laundry list of some of those games that you just didn't feel so hot about.
10: Were there any games that like exceeded your expectations where you went in with a bad feeling and it just wasn't close? Or Nebraska goes in and just outperforms what you had pictured in your mind?
9: Yes. I was in high school, and my folks were gone. And I had, got the green light to invite the buddies over. So we were in high school when Nebraska was just rolling people. And I was just nervous. Like, this team's too good, too good to fail, 95 team. And they were going to go play Skippy Neuheisel, our old buddy Rick Neuheisel, out at Colorado. And they were a top 10 team.
10: Was that the one where Amon Green goes house call first play?
9: First play of the game, 60 yards. And, you know, Osborne tells the story to Dolman, and Dolman reiterates the story to us, like, we only got a new play on the board. I think it's going to be okay. And I'm not mocking evilly Tom Osborne, but I'm just trying to sound like him, you know. And
10: we'll have Claus later to do
9: that. Claus will do that. I think it'll work pretty well. Yeah. It did. Nebraska won and covered like 44-20 or something like that. But like that, always that place, like in the stands in college, we'd go out to Boulder a lot, and you'd go out, you'd jump out on them, and then you'd hang on for dear life. That game was always just super super important, but super tight.
10: For me, it was whenever Mizzou came to town. The 2010, the Roy Helu game, where Roy Helu bust off like 300 yards rushing.
9: They didn't set the record.
10: Yeah, and Chase Daniel was in hell.
9: Mm-hmm. No, that, I mean...
10: That was because Mizzou was good the year before, and you felt like, okay, you escaped Columbia last year, but this Mizzou team might be
9: Missouri
10: even
9: better
10: this year.
9: Missouri was good, like good, like from the late O's to the early teens, and then they did well in the SEC. Let's get our starting five shout-outs. We'll get some of Bill's thoughts also.

0: on some of the players he has high hopes for. We might even get Arden's season prediction here before we're done on a Friday.
1: Where's our study line? The first five, let's roll. It's the Average Joe Sports Show.
0: So starting five the other Dave, you're right on it, Dave. High school excellence tonight as you have Millard North v. Millard South. Tonight, I think there's probably people in line for that right now because they're expecting 10,000 for that one. That's incredible. Sharpie's on the call for that one. If you're in the Omaha area, check him out, the Iron Horse. Black Hills Brennan chiming in. Arlo is here. Brian Snitley with us.

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8: From ABC News, I'm Mike Dabosky. The jury deciding the fate of Lindsey Clancy has been sent home for the weekend after they didn't reach a verdict today. The 12 jurors, 9 women and 3 men, will not be deciding if the Massachusetts mom killed her 3 children in 2023, but if she's criminally responsible. Her defense team has been arguing she was suffering from postpartum psychosis. ABC's Rena Roy reports from Plymouth, Massachusetts, where the trial's being held.
9: Prosecutors highlighted the steps that Clancy took to secure that knife and those pills, arguing she made intentional steps to kill the children before attempting to take her own life. They also highlighted what they called superficial injuries stemming from Clancy's suicide attempt with that knife and the therapeutic to low levels of medication that were in her system that day of the killings.
8: Clancy's lawyers have pushed back on the suggestion her suicide attempt was not serious. 580 people are dead and nearly 2,000 people are missing after fast-moving floodwaters devastated parts of Nepal earlier this week. ABC's Britt Clennett is in Kathmandu, the capital of Nepal.
10: There is an urgent recovery underway, and it's complicated by mountains of mud and debris. Communication lines are down, roads are blocked, and the search for, as I say, dozens of Americans, but also hundreds of other foreigners, trekkers, is underway.
8: Several organizations marched on Washington today to push back against the Trump administration's attempts to limit mail-in voting. ABC's White House correspondent Karen Travers.
11: Less than 70 days until the midterm election day, an election cycle marked by a push by President Trump and Republicans to change voting laws and reshape congressional districts. Many civil rights groups have charged those efforts will hurt racial minorities.
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15: Two deaths under suspicious circumstances in Lincoln this week. Good afternoon, I'm Elijah Herbal, KFOR News. Lincoln police are confirming that 2 separate deaths are considered suspicious simply due to some unknowns. Captain Ben Miller today identified the victim in Wednesday's camper fire near 8th and South Street as 27-year-old.

0: called Amber Spencer of Lincoln.
1: With the fire scene, specifically, there's just some unknown circumstances around how the fire started, and that will take some time to go into that. And then in just working through that scene, because anytime there's a fire, obviously a lot of evidence is destroyed.
0: Captain Miller says with the 67-year-old man whose body was found Thursday morning at 1st and M Street, it's being considered suspicious because of a lot of unknowns regarding how the victim got there. Omaha Westview was placed into lockdown this afternoon after a report of a student inside the building with a firearm. Police units responded to the school just after 2 p.m., and Omaha Public Schools put out an alert that the school was placed into lockdown shortly after. Preliminary reports from the Nebraska State Patrol indicated that one individual was taken into custody just after 3 p.m., and the lockdown was lifted around 3:15. No injuries or gunfire were reported in the incident. Earlier this week, the Lincoln City Council voted 6-1 to pass the proposed two-year, $650 million taxpayer-funded city budget. On Lincoln's Morning News on KFOR today, Mayor Leering Gaylor-Baird said it prioritizes public safety.
2: You know, we're so proud to be fully staffed at LPD, to be making investments in LFR and our emergency response. And I'm grateful to the council for the job that they've done since we announced the budget in June to allow folks to come in and testify, to, you know, make refinements.
0: The budget is set to go into effect next Tuesday. A hot weekend expected in the capital city. It's currently 86 degrees and sunny in Lincoln. For KFOR News, this is Elijah Herbel.
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8: Back with you here, Friday edition, the Average Joe Sports Show, Hour 2. The Pride of Fairbury is in his office. It is Bill Dolman time to talk some Big Red. 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Bill, one week we're at the Graduate for a Friday road show with the Average Joes. 1 week we're a day closer to Nebraska 2026. There's football tomorrow. There is one Guinness, yours, left in the fridge from the last time we watched football,
9: Bill,
8: and you came over.
9: Left a Guinness? That's sacrilegious.
8: Bill's got a great pitch count. It's a pitch count that, yeah, that I wish I would have adhered to in my life a lot sooner rather than later.
9: See, pitcher count?
8: No, it's a pitch count. Bill's got an off switch, and it's wise. I'm trying to talk to Junior about the old off switch, Bill. How are we doing?
10: It took me a lot of nights that Junior has had and will have before I found the edge to not, the line to not cross. So,
8: uh-huh.
10: You know, it comes with age and wisdom.
8: That's right.
10: Yeah.
8: Headaches and
10: budgetary constraints.
8: That's about right. That's about right. Bill, it's Topic Friday. We can spin the wheel. Just pretend that Vanna or Seacrest is spinning the wheel right now. It's going, it's going, it's going. and it stops on this. Nebraska will go as far as blank takes them.
10: The easy thing is to say Anthony Calandria, but I don't think you could put it all on him.
8: Okay.
10: You know, I think he's going to be a dynamic player. I think he's a breath of fresh air in the program. I don't think he's coming in with experience, which helps, as opposed to Tommy Frazier more than 30 years ago, where you're putting it all on a well-hyped freshman. But even but back then, you're gonna go as far as he took you. I think it's as far as Matt Rhule takes them.
8: I think the
10: pressure's on the head coach. It has been a quiet offseason for a guy who loves the microphone and is good at it. I don't mean that as a negative. I just think that we've had too many jump the shark moments with Nebraska football in the last couple of years that have been, you know, gross missteps. The John Cook lassoing wooden horses, the bench press contest in lieu of a spring game, that was just not a good look for Nebraska fans who enjoy gathering together in Memorial Stadium every spring to watch their team play in a glorified scrimmage. And that was an executive decision that was not good. And Maddie at the bowl game was not good either, that we're changing everything. And then I just read a quote a moment ago on Twitter about the staff not being together and making bad decisions and whatnot. I just read this just moments ago before being on the air. I didn't realize they'd heard it, so maybe it's a Twitter fiction. But I think it's all on Matt Rhule right now. This should be his best team. It's his oldest team. It's one of the oldest teams in Nebraska in a long time. Scott Frost had the youngest teams in the country and in the Big Ten for years. And by attrition, they just stayed young. Well, now they're old. And Holgorsen has said, we're old. And mm-hmm. But I know the schedule is what the schedule is, but Matt Rhule has, I think, his best staff.
8: Yeah.
10: Is he going to let them do the job? I think it's on him. However far the head coach is going to take him, and I don't mean that as a cop-out. I can't think of that it's on one singular player. And maybe in the last couple of years it was Dylan Raiola, and that was a tragic mistake. He had to take him, but it was a big, big mistake. And, you know, it just did not work out. It's got to be on him now.
0: It's Bill Dolman with us here. And Bill, as we spin the wheel again.
11: Thanks, Smitty.
0: Chris Schmidt on the sound effects.
8: Never again. I can wheeze with ease.
10: Say, who's hitting the Guinness now? It sounded like you were drooling or something. Go ahead.
8: This is for the Friday forecast later, but it's sealed.
0: Well, yeah. Next time you need to have the wheels slow down. But you got to work on the wheels slowing down. It's like a brrr.
8: This is water.
10: That was good.
0: Thank you, Bill. But as the wheel spins and it lands on a topic we discussed yesterday, and that is, what is one area of this 2026 Husker football team that we as people who talk about and write about the Huskers on a day-to-day basis are overlooking as it stands right now? And the example we used last year was the ability of the defensive line to step in and fill the shoes of Ty Robinson and Nash Hutmaker. We said there's candidates to do it. Well, it was a bad product. I think we kind of overlooked that a little bit last fall as Husker media as a whole. What is one area of this team we're overlooking this year?
10: That's an interesting question.
0: If you'd like, Schmitty brought up the special teams and the turnover that's happened there with Coach Eckler. I brought up, generally speaking, the safeties on this team.
8: I just don't want Nebraska to be, when I brought up kicking, Archie needs to be better at kicking the football, right, inside the 20. The field goal guys need to do their job. And where do you start drives at? Where do you pin people at? So, and from a stage standpoint, you got two guys that are now thrust into big time roles versus subordinate roles.
10: Well, okay, I'm gonna give you a position. I'm gonna go ethereal a little bit. I think maybe the tight end position, because there's just so little expectations. Dana Holgorsen doesn't utilize the

0: tied in very much, even though you have a guy that I think will probably get a shot at the NFL and Luke Lindenmeyer. We don't know what Carter Nelson is going to be, or Ingerson or any of those guys. I think the low expectations have people overlooking the tight end. I don't think there's any confidence necessarily in who heads up the room either. So it's just like it's, you know, a position that where Nebraska's had great players in the past, you know, from Junior Miller back in the, who would be a dominant tight end today, Johnny Mitchell, you know, Will Washington as a road grader blocker, Chris Garrett, who used to catch a lot of touchdowns, you know, Jack Stoll, Austin Allen. I mean, Nebraska's had some really good tight ends, but it's almost a foregone conclusion, like, well, yeah, we wish they would use him, but we just don't expect it because Holgorsen doesn't like it and nobody has any confidence in the former offensive coordinator. So that would be one position that maybe we're overlooking, and actually there is some type of plan of action to utilize the tight end more. The other thing for me is strength and conditioning. Okay. And I know it's kind of a topic on Average Joe weekends that, you know, it gets brought up, but so much is made of 2-10 in November. How strong are you in November? And are you going to be able to ground and pound yards against Big Ten opponents this year? And that's, you know, basically how tough are you and how well conditioned are you at that stage of the season? So I don't think that can be overlooked, that Nebraska is just really pretty coming off the bus again.
1: Bill, why do you think there's an aversion to tight end usage, especially in the red zone? I mean, don't you have thoughts in your head if you're a Nebraska fan where Calandria's buying time and he finds a tight end in the end zone, like even off of some bootleg stuff or some roll or even out in the flat, just security blanket it, man. Just wear it out for 7, 9, maybe the guy breaks a tackle or two and gives some piggyback rides, whatever the case may be. I think you've got options at tight end, and they are your best friend as a quarterback in the red zone. They absolutely are.
0: Look, I'd be happy just throwing to the tight end to pick up first downs and not throwing it to the tight end 4 yards shy of the sticks and hoping Thomas Fedoni can, you know, get 5 yards to
1: shake a tackler
0: down.
1: On
0: but
1: two replacements. Yeah,
0: completion is high. You know, we're completing a 2 yard pass to pick up 6 yards and hoping that the tight end with two bad knees can pick up a first down. Now I know Fedoni's not around anymore. Okay, but that seemed to be the preferred pass pattern for him when he was here, and let the tight end be the guy who gets you first downs, or is a good blocker when you do get into the red zone and the inside the 10 and inside the 5, where you got to pound the football in and not try to throw a back shoulder fade from the 2 yard line. Mm-hmm. Utilize the big guy to block, for God's sakes. You know, the tight end is a great position in football, as is the fullback, and Nebraska's gone away from two of the positions that made it the staple of college football through the 80s and the 70s, 80s, and into the 90s. You remember back in the 94 game against Colorado, when they, you know, Colorado was supposed to march in here in that 2-3 matchup, and they had their triplets, and Nebraska beat Colorado handily with, you know, what Bill McCartney basically alluded to was trick plays by throwing to the tight end 9 times. They didn't plan on that. And there's Gerald Armstrong running free, or whoever the tight end was back then. I think it was Armstrong, wasn't it?
1: It was
0: Gilman, or who was it back then?
1: It was Gilman, and then the guy who passed away not long ago.
0: Well, R.I.P. But regardless, Nebraska utilized the tight end in that game in a way that Colorado, in all of its brilliance, did not anticipate. And they treated it literally like Nebraska went into its bag of tricks. No, they just threw to the big guy that was open, you know? So, and the fullback, you know, we all love the fullback in Nebraska. And it's just a position that doesn't get utilized in today's college football. And I go back to it. What was it Anthony Calandria said a couple of weeks ago? We run all the same plays that everybody else does. Okay, well, do something different. Throw the ball to the tight end and use a fullback every now and then. It worked in the 95 Orange Bowl.
1: It's Bill Dolman with us, Pride of Fairbury, the professor at Bill Dolman, where you find him on Twitter.
2: We're going to spin the wheel again. I've gone through great effort to get a wheel sound effect here. Am I too late?
1: Yeah, we'll do one more.
0: Let Arden spin it.
1: Yeah, let Arden spin the wheel. All right, and then we might...
0: Is this her first
1: look
0: major...
1: Look at you. Second.
0: Is that her first major act on the Average Joe Sports Show?
1: Thank you, Arden.
0: what a brilliant start to her career.
1: Her next major act will be season prediction with the Friday forecast. But okay, Bill, last question, and I might need you for 2 minutes of overtime to talk volleyball on the other side. But with Nebraska football, who do you have high hopes for? Not that you're cheering, but...
0: Being the objective journalist that I am.
1: Right. Who do you... If you're a Nebraska fan, who do you have high hopes for this season? What player?
0: Boy, it's just too easy to say Calandria again. You
1: okay,
0: know?
1: Let's just make it easy then. We'll take Anthony Calandria and Mr. Tony is off the table.
0: Okay, that's like the RSTL and the E and the and Wheel
1: yes,
0: of Fortune.
1: Yes,
0: so that is just a given. Danny Odom.
1: Okay, really?
0: Yeah. I think that he's probably going to play a lot at a key position, but I also think that he's got great coaching around him. I think he's probably going to get tested because you've got Marshall on the other side. Mm-hmm. And I have high hopes that he will come through. And maybe it's because the last five star didn't.
1: Mm-hmm.
0: But I, you know, look, when Ohio State comes to town, Jeremiah Smith might have the game of his life and go like Troy Edwards. But I have high hopes for him as a freshman. And another one, I'm going to throw out Tyson Terry.
1: Okay.
0: You know, I hope, you know, that a guy who grew up in Nebraska, and I love the guys who are champion wrestlers coming off a knee injury. I would love to see him be a difference maker. I think right now they still have him on the defensive side, right? Or do they move him to offense?
2: D-tackle still.
1: No, he's D-tackle.
0: Yeah, but I think we all kind of think that maybe he might eventually move to the offensive line. I have high hopes for him. My God, I could go down another list of about 10 or 15 of them. Like every backup offensive lineman who's been around for a long time, I have high hopes that, you know, if you've had a semi-tractor trailer parked in front of your front yard, that, you know, you're finally going to come around.
1: And it's not yours, right? Yeah.
0: Yeah, right. Exactly. So I Danny Odom as a true freshman, and I'm just rooting for Tyson Terry to come through and have a great season. You know, maybe he's a backup on the D-line. That's fine. But I think it'd be great if he had a good year.
2: And if you had a Troy Edwards reference on your Average Joe Sports Show August 28th bingo card, take a shot.
1: Brother, that's the last game I missed because I attended a wedding. Buddy got married. I was in his wedding. And it was like there was 50 Secret Service people there because we all wired our earbuds. It was Frank's first game.
2: So with
1: we're
2: me
1: standing there like this up at the altar.
2: So with me missing a game this Saturday due to a wedding, who do you have from Ohio to go off for 400 receiving yards?
1: Ohio's looking. I don't know. Ohio's absolutely looking. Bill Bender, Ohio grad, national college football dude extraordinaire, will be in with us Tuesday to talk. Bill, I need 2 minutes of overtime to hit volleyball. You good?
0: I have all the time you need.
1: All right. How's the desk drawer?
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6: Friday forecast coming up. Clausburn back with us as we'll pick week zero, powered by your friends at Bud Light. Arden is now driving the bus. Good to have her. Elijah is stepping away, and Pride of Fairbury, Bill Dolman, in for some overtime. $350,000 collected last night. Husker volleyball, Bill. Tight one against Florida. I wanted to see Nebraska react in a tight moment. They absolutely delivered, especially set two with three straight points to gut the Gators. And then they mowed over the fighting Eric Dickersons. Big time in Jerry World. What did you see? What did you like? And Texas looms on Sunday.
7: So first of all, I see Arden Locke, who called the Nebraska bowl game in Las Vegas for us on KRNU, now operating the board, and for the first time it gets to be with me on the air. Wow, what a moment for her in her career.
6: What a moment for her.
8: He thinks really highly of himself.
6: We're going to have to zoom out, dude, so we can have a bigger screen for Billy D's head. I love it. I love it.
7: Sure looked like an exhibition, didn't it? Like, it's cool that Nebraska is... said it many, many times, the biggest, not just the biggest brand in volleyball in the world, but I don't think there's a women's team anywhere in the world with a bigger brand than Nebraska women's volleyball. Tell me what it is, and I don't know. U.S. women's soccer? Probably not. Not anymore, anyway. But the biggest brand in women's sports globally is Nebraska women's volleyball. And they were not going to have that event, I don't think. I mean, the organizers said, well, we wanted to do Spike Under the Lights. We had to have Nebraska. Well, of course you did. There would have been 3,000 or 4,000 people at the match last night instead of, they said 30 or 40. I don't believe that. But there was certainly a lot of red in the crowd. So Nebraska is the greatest show as, what's that stuff they, on Terraflex? Is that what John Baylor
6: That's
7: says?
6: That's what JB says, yes.
7: Yeah, right. And that was proof positive last night. And I'm sure they were very happy that Nebraska made it all the way to the final and actually won it because that's what it was for. But they looked tentative in the opening match, but it was made for TV and 2-21. But I thought they did play a lot looser, and Andy Jackson talked about, hey, we got to have some fun here. And they certainly did play that way I thought SMU was set up for a nice little run. Maybe they were tired because they just beaten Penn State. But, you know, Nebraska got a little cold, too. You know, it's one thing to play immediately thereafter, but it's also one where you got to sit for a while, then get warmed back up again. So credit them for it. It went according to script for the organizers. It was a nice show. The production was terrible. But for the most part, what happened was supposed to happen. Nebraska won, and now they move on to, Las Vegas now?
6: Yeah, it's Vegas. It's UNLV, and then it's Texas.
7: I'm sure they'll play in, you know, the Saudis and Qatar and London at some point, you know. Probably pregame to an NFL matchup in Germany. But, no, nice, good job by Nebraska to get it done and bring home the money. And, you know, Nebraska's pretty good at winning tournaments with cash. You add that to the Crown Tournament in Vegas.
6: I love it. How soon till we get a preseason or a week zero made for TV / they're all made for TV, but pot of money game, like a bowl game matchup to
9: I've been saying, get things going. This is what you have to replace bowl season with if you want players to stop opting out. Is you have to make it for a cash prize. The Duke's Mayo Bowl for a lifetime supply of mayo for the winning team. Like something like that.
6: Give me the olive oil version.
7: Lifetime supply of Pop-Tarts. Yeah.
9: Sign me up.
7: Yeah, right, exactly. That's a great idea. You know, because you know, there's a lot of talk that if, you know, I guess we've kind of got sidetracked from volleyball, but if the playoff goes to 24... Troy Dannon mentioned at, you know, the Nebraska Broadcasters Convention that it's possible that the bowl season will just start to fade away altogether once it goes to 24. But I suppose if you were to, you know, put some hard, cold cash on it and have teams battle for it, you might have some pretty competitive bowl matchups in Tucson, or, well, that people might be willing to go to Detroit to play one if they knew some money was on the line. So that might be the thing that that they have to do to save the bowl season. But,
9: well, how about this, Bill, for an idea? Bill, for an idea, the Leprechaun's Pot of Gold game in Dublin every single year.
6: Powered by Guinness.
7: That or Lucky Charms. You know, they're magically delicious, and you got to play for a Lucky Charm. That might be worth it, too. But, look, Nebraska volleyball... great start to the season. Great show. I think it begins in earnest out in Las Vegas with what they've got going on next. They don't play at home. Gosh, what, until September 10th? You know, it's pretty amazing how long Nebraska fans have to wait for them to come back to the all-new Bob Devaney Sports Center. What is it? Gary Sharp calls it the Terry at the John at the Bob.
6: Yeah, we just call it the fact that, well, isn't it? I think it might be at PBA, isn't it? Because Creighton's that night. It's sold out. And that's the Rothstein opening the taps at Gate 25.
7: Is that the 22nd of September?
9: That's not the home opener, I don't think.
6: That's not the home opener. My fault.
7: It's against New Mexico, and then they play again on the 12th. The 10th will be on Big Ten Plus, by the way. And I know, three-putt, there's no bowl game in Detroit. It's a metaphor.
6: Wasn't it
7: reminded that there's no bowl game in Detroit, and I know that. It's a metaphor. You don't want to go play a bowl game in Detroit.
9: Okay, Detroit, I'll say. I went there when I went out to Ann Arbor this winter. I think it gets a little too much hate. I didn't hate Detroit. I didn't go to all areas of Detroit, but I liked Detroit.
6: I will concede Detroit's airport's fine.
9: I thought Detroit just got a lot more hate than it deserved.
7: For those of you that's in the stream, that it continually pops up, when I mentioned Detroit for the bowl trips, I know there's no game there.
6: There used to be.
7: Nobody ever wanted to go there for a bowl game.
6: No.
9: It was
6: the first bowl game.
9: Wasn't it Mac against Big Ten?
6: It was Mac against Sunbelt or somebody.
9: I thought Minnesota played like the last one up there a couple years ago against some Mac team.
6: I don't know. Man. Ford Field was busy.
9: Regardless, Bill, to get back to volleyball here, is it national championship or bust this year for the Huskers? It's so hard to put that expectation on a team, but you look at them. If this core with Bergen Riley, Andy Jackson, Harper Murray, Laney Choboy were to end their Husker careers without a national championship, it would feel like such a what-if story and kind of a what could have been.
7: 100%, as our friend Sam Hoiberg would say. They came in with such, you know, high promise as one of Nebraska's best ever recruiting classes. Even though Andy Jackson had not played a ton, but this was one of the great recruiting classes of all time. And then they come close as freshmen. And I don't put it on Harper Murray and Becca Alec in the post-match presser after the national championship that they're going to come back and win three straight. That's in the heat and the heart of the moment. So I don't fault them for that. But look, this team's gone 99 and now, well, those games didn't count last night, 99-6. And yes, it was bad fortune last year when they lost to Texas A&M with the two injuries and the illness, and Nebraska wasn't playing with all cards in deck, all aces in deck, if you will, in volleyball. But to have that kind of success and not have it, you know, on a grander scale, you're Dan Marino, one of the greatest quarterbacks in the history of the game, is not listed that way because he's never won a Super Bowl. Turner Gill, the most important recruit in the history of Nebraska football, with two of the greatest teams in the history of the game in 82 and 83, didn't quarterback a national championship team at Nebraska. He's still beloved, still well-respected, but there is that missing element on his Husker resume if you want to bring it locally. If this team doesn't win a national championship, yeah, you can say, look, we enjoyed playing at Nebraska. It was great, wonderful experience. We made great friendships, but you didn't get it done. And you're not going to be forgotten, but you're not going to be legends. And I said after Bergen Riley's first match that she's going to be the greatest setter in the history of Nebraska volleyball. But that title belongs to Hunter and will belong to Hunter if Bergen Riley doesn't lead her team to a national title this year or next.
6: Bill, last thought before we get you out. We'll see you manana with the weekend edition of the Average Joe Sports Show. The other day, saying, look, and this is Brett McMurphy's projection, Nebraska missing the playoff, Nebraska missing New Year's Day, but Nebraska heading to Arizona, the Cactus Bowl, Central Florida v. Nebraska.
9: What if it's Central Florida v. Nebraska in the playoff?
6: Wow. Oof. There's two guys that you could have made a ton of money on as coach of the year bets, because they'll both be coaches of the year in the league.
9: I don't think it'll happen. Bringing up that probably makes me think I'm going to get drug tested, but think about that for a second.
6: Yeah, need a hair sample, Elijah.
7: If it's in Arizona, you will do pregame shows for about a month prior to kickoff.
6: Well, we will Arizona. Anyway. Well, yeah, we'll go to Joe Mama's house and we'll be set up. It'll be good.
7: I know.
6: If there's a bowl game in Arizona, it doesn't matter who they're playing. We're going to be doing pregame shows for a month.
9: You better believe we're drinking margaritas for every show.
6: Yes, we are. It's tradition.
7: And suddenly Arden is really happy she signed on to this show.
6: Yeah. I love it. Bill, we'll holler soon. Let me know if you're thirsty.
7: No, I'm always that.
6: All right.
7: Tis the weekend. I was ready for that on Tuesday.
6: No kidding. I appreciate it. Billy D, appreciate you, dude. Good to have you in.
7: All right. See y'all.
6: There he is. Pride of Fairbury's Bill Dolman, the professor. And Bucky wants to remind everyone that there is a Golden Tee Showdown as part of that pregame Cactus Bowl.
9: Well, did I tell you that Airbnb I was at down in Austin for that bachelor party I was on had a Golden Tee in the basement?
6: Oh, really?
9: Yeah.
6: Nice.
9: You better believe I was seeing what I could do after a couple brews.
6: I thought about getting a Golden Tee. They had...
9: Thought about buying one?
6: Well, what I saw, and this is about 10 or 15 years ago, they had these Golden Tee setups where you could just plug them into your TV, and it had the little roller thing. And if you're going to go Golden Tee, you got to get the arcade version.
9: You got to go full Golden
6: Tee. And there was the cheap, like, $40 version that I think I had, and it busted, or somebody got upset about how they were playing, and it got broken, you know. So
9: if you'd like to sponsor a potential Average Joe Sports Show Golden Tee machine, hit us up. DMs, email. Up in the screen chat.
6: It'll be the
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6: Is gold as good as Golden Tee is? You still, I think NBA Jam's better.
9: That's fair.
6: Yeah,
9: that's fair. I don't disagree.
6: Not a big John Elway's quarterback fan. Thought it was going to be great. Always needed the Madden arcade. That would have been good. Or the Bill Walsh's college football. Klausberg is in the green room. Friday forecast resumes next. Hey, it's Schmitty.
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6: Back with you here on a Friday edition, one final Friday before football season a week from today. Come find us. We're at the Graduate, 9th and P is where we're going to get posted up. Like always, as we gear up for another football season of coverage, covering Nebraska and 4-6 Friday road show at the Graduate with the Average Joes. We'll be there a couple of hours ahead of kickoff for Nebraska, Ohio, and throughout the season. And, of course, Real Red Reaction follows as well. He's imaginary. He wears red. The Claus casts have been incredible. It is now Friday forecast time. That's powered by your friends at Bud Light, the official beer of Husker Nation. As we have these specialty cans that you'll get in the stadium and you can get out and about. Got the black shirt on the back. Claus, you're imaginary. You wear red. Thank you for joining us for another Friday forecast season. How are we doing?
15: I suppose I'm doing okay. You know, the week started out pretty good. We were going to have Husker volleyball and college football coming back, and then it got a little rough losing Dolly Parton. And then now it seems pretty good because I get to share the airwaves with Arden Locke, and now I'm also kind of regretting about 80% of my bits that I had planned for this segment, so we'll see how that goes. But overall, I'm excited to be with you fellas and excited to see the football season start again.
6: You know, Claus, you did text this on a serious note about Dolly, and Dolly always made everyone feel good. And it's being serious. She made everyone feel good. I mean, she was just a treasure.
15: Well, absolutely. And I had made a bit of a joke about watching her documentary that aired right before the red-white volleyball game. But Dolly was someone who, an immense talent musically, obviously a very beautiful person inside and out, and cared a lot about education, as I do as well. And in fact, if you guys had been a little bit more on the Dolly education train, you might have got a few more of my jokes over the summer, but I digress.
6: Let's get into the forecast, Claus. Are you ready for week zero, partner?
15: Let's do it.
6: All right. It is Friday forecast time, powered by Bud Light. We'll start off San Jose State fighting Tim Miles's wrong sport, but you get it. They're at USC, the Coliseum, Lincoln Riley, the visor. The line down to 38.5. Elijah, tell me what you think. You taking the points? You laying the points? What happens? High noon in La La Land.
9: 39.5 is a lot of points. I'm not sure it's enough, though. San Jose State seems to get rated every single year in the transfer portal. A lot of big-time football programs around there that see good talent, and they want to go get it for themselves. As for USC, super experienced everywhere except maybe the wide receiver room, but they bring in a crop of high-level wide receiver recruits. I think this USC offense rolls through this football game. I have them winning this football game 56-7, a 49-point victory. Shouldn't be close, but I think it's USC kind of introducing themselves to the college football world, saying, hey, this isn't going to be the USC that you've seen over the last couple of years.
6: You know, King, the running back, is formidable, to put it nicely. Yeah, you got Maeva that's going into year three. SC gets their 40, 41-13, the win, and no cover. I will take San Jose State and the points. Claus, where are you at here, SC or San Jose State? 38.5.
15: Well, I would think that being nearly a 40-point underdog against a team a few have said is a dark horse national championship contender could maybe lessen the motivation, even when it's your first game of the year. So I want to speak directly to the Spartan boys. I know the odds are long going against USC, but according to a documentary I watched this summer in theaters against what we can only assume were the wishes of Charlie Kirk, if you defeat the vaunted Trojans, you can celebrate by cruising around the Mediterranean for 20 years, seven of which would be spent getting stoned to the bejesus belt on lotus flowers and having more than a few rolls in the olive branches with Charlize Theron. So if that doesn't motivate you, nothing will. I think it'll motivate them to cover. I like your score, Christopher. I'll make it a little different. Trojans 42, Spartans 13.
6: Okay. TCU and Carolina. All right. Bill Belichick had to suspend his son, the defensive coordinator. The general manager is on leave, and the hoodie is probably still at the Guinness factory. I hope he's having a good time. I love this game. It turns out real poorly for the loser, the winner, who knows. But TCU minus 8.5. I like TCU to win. I like TCU to cover, but not by a ton. I'm going to say 27-17. A little closer. Folks are screaming for revenge. That won't happen. But I do like TCU to win and cover in a little bit tighter ball game. Elijah?
9: Well, I think whoever loses this game will probably end up on the hot seat from their institution. We shall see. One of the things I'm looking at with this game is the weather. Highs in the low 60s and rain in the forecast in Dublin, Ireland tomorrow.
6: You're kidding.
9: I think this is going to make this a close, ugly, gross football game because of that. Give me TCU to win, barely, but I think Carolina puts up a hell of a fight. I think Billy Edwards, transfer quarterback, has a pretty good game in the rain, but they don't get it done. TCU 20, Carolina 17.
6: Claus, where are you at here, TCU or Carolina?
15: Well, I'll be honest with you. Just the thought of playing a football game in Ireland against a purple team would be enough to give me hives. But apparently it's already been a good trip for Bill Belichick. His girlfriend got a free little Flyers wing pin from the flight attendant. They let her visit the cockpit because they told them it was her birthday, so she'll have a great story to tell her class when they talk about what I did on my summer vacation. But I think TCU wins this one 28 and UNC 20.
9: Jordan, have you ever been in a Turkish prison?
6: Gladiator movies, Claws. Okay, the game of the day, Virginia, NC State. NC State's got a draft pick at quarterback. Virginia's got some momentum. Give me Virginia because it's at home, but no cover. Give me Virginia 27 and give me NC State 24. Elijah?
9: Yeah, Virginia returns a ton. They get Bo Prabula at quarterback. Whenever he's good, he's really good. Whenever he's bad, he's pretty bad. I think you get more of the good with him at Virginia. Virginia team, again, that returns a lot, that had a good year last year. I think we might be undervaluing this Virginia team just a little bit. Give me Virginia to win this football game 31-21.
6: All right, -4 is the line. Claus, what say you?
15: Well, the Cavaliers last year got a little motion, as Elijah likes to say about he and his fellow white boys on a Saturday night. And so the expectations are pretty high for a good season again. And I understand it's quite a party vibe down there. And so no party in Charlottesville, Virginia would be complete without the tiki torches and plenty of good people on both sides. But I think we'll get a little football, little chanting, little Cavaliers over the Wolfpack 24-21.
6: Claus, hang tight. We will wrap up the Friday forecast on the other side. That okay with you?
15: Okay.
6: All right, more from Claus Byrne, the Friday forecast here on the Average Joe Sports Show, is powered by your friends at Bud Light, the official beer of Husker Nation. That was kind of just wheelhouse for him.
9: With set him up. Those haircuts are high and tight, aren't they?
6: You be nice to me. It will grow back. All right? It will grow back. All right, more with Claus. We'll wind down a Friday next year on the Average Joe Sports Show Friday Forecast.
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15: I've got more in the chamber. Let's go.
6: All right, let's talk North Dakota State -7, Jackson State, and welcome to D1 for North Dakota State. They're a favorite for, maybe a playoff push. I like North Dakota State. They're a great program, incredible offensive line, and I think they win 28-14 over Jackson State. Good defense, good enough offense, and that four-quarter football. Elijah, I like the win and cover.
9: And this is not Jackson State. This is Jacksonville State.
6: I said Jacksonville State.
9: The second time you said Jackson State. Different school.
6: That's where Brian came from. Yeah. Down in
9: this is Jacksonville State. As we all know, Jacksonville, located in the great state of
6: Florida,
9: Alabama.
6: Oh yes.
9: What is wrong with this school, Jacksonville, Alabama?
6: They're playing an opener against.
9: It don't make sense.
6: North Dakota.
9: Because of that, I can't take them. They're located in the wrong state entirely. Give me North Dakota State covering the 7, lower-ish scoring game, 28-17. North Dakota State gets it done.
6: Claus, you going Bison or whatever they are?
15: Well, this is the first year, I believe, that North Dakota State will be competing at the FBS level, which I suppose is good news if you're a beer in Frisco, Texas. So, since I don't know much about either of these two programs, I'm just going to go with my gut, which I accidentally filled with those red can Bud Lights instead of my Shasta Cola, and say Bison 31, Gamecocks 21.
6: Florida State.
9: Did you hear that, Schmitty?
6: Yeah.
9: Gamecocks.
6: Yeah, good work, Claus.
9: Claus knows ball.
6: Florida State. New Mexico State, too many points for Florida State. They win. They still make you sad. 27-13. Not as good as it should be for the Noles, and still employed Coach Norvell. Elijah.
9: Yeah, Mike Norvell on the hot seat. I think he's going to have his team ready to play here. Florida State rolls 38-3.
6: What do you say, Claus? Florida State or New Mexico State?
15: Well, Florida State has been a fairly listless program, nothing like the days of my old friend Robert Kleckler Bowden, which is strange because compared to the resources of today, all he had was what, free shoes and a clear path to the NBA? But for this game, I'll say, blow, blow, Seminole win, blow like this might be your only win. Florida State 41 and New Mexico State 17.
6: UNLV, Memphis, -4.5 for the Run and Rebs. They're a playoff favorite. Give me the Rebs in a tight one and a lot of points, 38-31, the cover and win.
9: Yeah, I love the points. No Calandria, no problem for UNLV, 35-31. A win, but no cover.
6: Claus, take her home, UNLV or Memphis?
15: Well, I'm pulling for UNLV because I believe in balance, and their volleyball program's about to get wrecked like a Nissan Maxima. By the way, what a great night for Nebraska volleyball, winning Spikes Under the Lights, although an ironic name considering the lighting was worse than the backseat of a 96 Chevy Corsica, as Christopher can attest. Although the one involved in Arlington performed a little better than the one in that Chevrolet, didn't they, Christopher?
6: Uh-huh.
15: You know.
6: Jeez.
15: So I'll pull for UNLV to win at 31 and Memphis 28.
6: Claus, you be well. We'll check in next week.
15: Okay.
6: All right, have a good Friday. We'll be back at you tomorrow for the weekend edition.
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4: From ABC News, I'm Dave Packer. Today marks 6 months since the start of the war in Iran. Shortly after it started, President Trump told the American people,
5: "We took a little excursion because we felt we had to do that to get rid of some evil. And I think you'll see it's going to be a short-term excursion."
4: But today, there's still no movement or agreement on Iran's nuclear program. The U.S. struck nuclear targets in Iran that the Pentagon claims crippled their ability to continue a nuclear program. But the Iranians say that they'll keep putting pressure on the U.S. and have crippled traffic in the Strait of Hormuz. ABC's Martha Raddatz.
6: Iran, of course, is still firing at ships. The president on Thursday once again insisting Iran is feeling the pressure after his warning of devastating economic sanctions on the regime. But so far, the Iranians have shown nothing but defiance.
4: A desperate search for survivors continues in Nepal today. Officials say the death toll has reached 543, and that could soon be rising. ABC's Tom Sophie Borridge on the rescue effort.
7: This is a highly complex operation in very, very challenging conditions for those rescue teams. We're seeing helicopters clearly playing a key role, trying to get into those remote communities which were simply devastated by that wall of debris and water on Wednesday. 2.5 days on from this disaster, the scale of tragedy in Nepal, Kira, is becoming clearer. Nepalese officials now believe that close to 2,000 people are missing.
4: The jury has been sent home as deliberations continue in the Lindsay Clancy murder trial. The Massachusetts mother acknowledges she killed her three children, but claims she's not criminally responsible because she was suffering from postpartum psychosis. ABC's Peter Haralambos.
8: We understand that the jury requested two specific pieces of evidence. One is the knife that Clancy used to try to commit suicide. This was the knife that was found in her second floor bedroom. She used it to cut her wrist and cut her neck before jumping out of that window. That incident, of course, leaving her paralyzed from the waist down.
4: You're listening to ABC News.
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9: Suspicious deaths being investigated by LPD. Good evening, I'm Elijah Herbal, KFOR News. The two deaths reported on Wednesday and Thursday are unrelated, but are suspicious, according to Lincoln Police. The death reported Thursday of a 67-year-old man found in a field near 1st and M Street has a lot of unknowns on how the victim got there to begin with.
10: There's concerns that we have

0: about what we're dealing with over there. And I think if they find him in Pakistan, see ya. Kaboom.
1: Right. Done. Why bring him back here and give them rights that you have in Montana? Makes no sense.
0: I don't get it either.
1: Jen, you're the best. I said short and sweet, and boom, she made it happen. 888-941-PAGS. 888-941-7247, joepags.com. For me, it's actually very simple. You got the bad guy in theater, or you found the enemy combatant who did the bad thing, and you find him out there as you're doing the search for the terrorists of the war, or that started the war on us. Why are you bringing them back and giving them due process as if they're Joe Smith from Paducah? He's not. It's Khalid Sheikh Mohammed. And 23 years later, he's still not facing the music. I don't get it. Blows my mind. 888-941-PAGS, joepags.com. When we come back, a lot more phone calls. I've got some audio for you from CENTCOM. Where are things on the Strait of Hormuz and with Iran and a lot more. Keep it here.
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3: Here's a look at Lincoln's first forecast. Lows level off around 72 tonight under partly cloudy skies. Southerly winds 10 to 15 miles an hour. High temperatures reach up to 95 tomorrow. Mainly sunny skies. Lows level off around 79 tomorrow night. Mainly clear skies. I'm weatherology meteorologist Ray Miller on KFOR FM 101.5 and 1240 AM. 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
4: ABC News, I'm Dave Packer. Today marks 6 months since the start of the war in Iran, a war President Trump said would be over in weeks. ABC's Martha Raddatz.
5: Iran, of course, is still firing at ships. The president on Thursday once again insisting Iran is feeling the pressure after his warning of devastating economic sanctions on the regime. But so far, the Iranians have shown nothing but defiance.
4: A desperate search for survivors continued today in Nepal, as officials say the death toll has reached 543. And that could soon be rising. Nepalese officials now believe that close to 2,000 people are missing. The jury has been sent home as deliberations continue in the Lindsay Clancy murder trial. The Massachusetts mother acknowledging that she killed her three children, but claims she's not criminally responsible because she was suffering from postpartum psychosis. Demonstrators and activists marching on Washington, D.C. today for a rally marking the 63rd anniversary of Dr. Martin Luther King Jr.'s iconic I Have a Dream speech. This is ABC News.
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6: 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As tonight, we bring you Lincoln Salt Dogs baseball on the airwaves of KFOR. It's the final Friday night home game of the season for the Lincoln Salt Dogs. The Kansas City Monarchs are in town taking on Lincoln in a three-game weekend series. We have plenty coming your way in this Friday broadcast, including your Lincoln Salt Dogs week in review, as well as a first look of the Brian Health scoreboard. But before we get there, let's get this Lincoln Salt Dogs at the ballpark pregame show kicked off by sending it out to the Corona Extra broadcast booth at Haymarket Park, where Rich Ray will preview tonight's game.
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8: Good evening, everyone, and welcome to Haymarket Park in Lincoln, Nebraska. Tonight, the Lincoln Salt Dogs will play the Kansas City Monarchs in an American Association of Professional Baseball West Division matchup. 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We invite you inside the Corona Extra broadcast booth. I'm Rich Ray. Elijah Herbel is with us at our KFOR studios here in Lincoln. Well, yesterday afternoon, the Lincoln Salt Dogs defeated the Milwaukee Milkmen 10-8 in 10 innings at Franklin Field. Grounded their final out, the Salt Dogs' Jairo Pomares had a solo home run in the top of the ninth to tie the game. After scoring a run in the top of the tenth, Paul Miro IV hit his first home run of the season, a two-run blast to put the game out of reach. With the victory, Lincoln split the four-game series with the top team in the American Association. Lincoln, now 40-50 on the year, scored 10 runs off 13 hits, committed one error, and left six runners on base. Milwaukee, at 53-37, had eight runs with nine hits, no errors, and stranded seven runners aboard. Yesterday's game lasted 3 hours and 9 minutes and was played in front of 892 fans. Milwaukee started the scoring in the bottom of the first, facing Lincoln starter Jacob Hughes. Andy Blake hit a two-out triple to left center field. Then Alec Omland tripled to left center field, scoring Blake to make the score 1-0. The Salt Dogs tied the score in the top of the third, facing Milwaukee starter Christian Young. Jacob Morrow led off the inning with a single. Paul Miro, the fourth sacrifice bunt, advanced Morrow to second. Then a wild pitch advanced Morrow to third. Two batters later, Nick Shepard singled, scoring Morrow to tie the score at one. The Milkmen regained the lead in the bottom of the third. With one out, Yordiz Valdez singled, then took second on a wild pitch. Delvin Perez drew a walk. Then Andy Blank hit a three-run home run to left field to make it a 4-1 Milwaukee lead. Lincoln responded by sending nine batters to the plate and scored four runs in the top of the fifth. Callan Halverson led off the inning with a single. Jacob Morrow followed with an RBI double to make it 4-2. Paul Miro IV grounded out to second, advancing Morrow to third. Then Samuel Benjamin singled down the left field line, scoring Morrow to make it 4-3. The next batter, Nick Shumpert, singled, putting runners at first and second. Two batters later, Jairo Pomares walked to load the bases. Then Connor Bagnesky doubled into the right field corner, scoring Benjamin and Shumpert to make it a 5-4 Salt Dogs lead. Milwaukee grabbed the lead back in the bottom of the sixth. Andy Blake led off the inning with a walk and took second on a wild pitch. Alec Olin reached on a fielder's choice, putting runners at first and third. Then Jeremy Rivas hit a sacrifice fly to right, scoring Blake to tie the score at 5. Two batters later, Edric Felix tripled to the right center field wall, scoring Olin to make it a 6-5 Milkmen lead. The next batter, Carlos Linares, singled, scoring Felix to put Milwaukee ahead 7-5. The Salt Dogs cut the deficit in half in the top of the seventh. Facing reliever Mickey Sheets, Kerry Arboleda hit a one-out double, then took third on a pass ball. Jairo Pomares drew a walk, then Connor Bagnesky hit a sacrifice fly to center field,

Corey Arboleda to make the score 7-6. Lakin came up with some late-inning magic in the top of the ninth with two outs facing Milwaukee closer Ryan Boyer. Jairo Pomares hit a 2-1 pitch over the left field wall for a solo home run to tie the score at 7. The Milkmen were held scoreless in the bottom of the ninth, thus forcing extra innings. Connor Bagdeski was the place runner at second for Lincoln in the top of the 10th inning. Facing reliever Sam Starker, Jacob Morrow delivered a two-out single, scoring Bagdeski to make the score 8-7. Then Paul Myro IV hit a two-run home run to left field. His first home run of the season made the score 10-7. In the bottom of the 10th, Milwaukee's Alec Olin was the place runner at second base. Facing Lincoln reliever Gabriel Jaramillo, Jeremy Rivas struck out swinging. Then Wendell Marrero doubled down the right field line, scoring Olin to make it 10-8. The next batter, Edric Felix, grounded out the second, advancing Marrero to third. Then Jaramillo struck out pinch hitter Griffin Dorsching swinging to end the game. Salt Log starter Jacob Hughes pitched 5 2/3 innings, giving up 7 runs off 6 hits, struck out 6 and walked 2. Drake LaRoche pitched 2 1/3 innings, yielding 1 hit, struck out 1 and walked 2. Ryan Rembez earned the win. He's now 3-5. He pitched 1 inning, giving up 1 hit. Gabriel Jaramillo earned his second save of the season, throwing 1 inning, yielding 1 unearned run off 1 hit, and he struck out 2. Milwaukee starting pitcher Christian Young threw 5 innings, giving up 5 runs off 8 hits, struck out 3 and walked 1. Hunter Bryan threw 1 inning, yielding 1 hit and struck out 1. Mickey Sheets worked 2/3 of an inning, giving up 1 run off 1 hit, struck out 1 and walked 1. Brady Puckett worked 1/3 of an inning and struck out 1. Matt Gibbon threw 1 inning, struck out 1, and walked 1. Ryan Boyer pitched 1 inning, giving up 1 run off 1 hit, and struck out 1. Sam Starker took the loss. He's now 4-2. He pitched 1 inning, surrendering 3 runs, 2 earned, off 2 hits, and struck out 1. Offensively for Lincoln, Nick Shumpert was 2-5 with an RBI. Jairo Pomares was 2-3 with a solo home run. Connor Bagdeski was 1-4 and drove in 3 runs. Jacob Morrow was 3-4 with 2 RBIs. Paul Myro IV was 2-4 with a 2-run home run. And Samuel Benjamin was 1-3 with 1 RBI. For the Milkmen, Andy Blank was 2-4 with a 3-run home run. Alec Olin went 2-5 with 1 run batted in. Jeremy Rivas went 0-4 with an RBI. Wendell Marrero was 1-5 with an RBI. And Edric Felix and Carlos Linares were both 1-4 with an RBI each. Lincoln is back home tonight, beginning their final homestand of the season, hosting the Kansas City Monarchs in a 3-game weekend series. Right-handed pitcher Graham Edwards, who's 2-9 with an 8.00 ERA, will pitch for Lincoln. Right-handed pitcher Heisen Urbiz, 3-3 with a 4.64 ERA. He's going to be on the mound for Kansas City. Now, the Salt Dogs are back for their final homestand of the regular season. And tonight, against the Kansas City Monarchs, it is a free T-shirt Friday, sponsored by Abonte Marketing. Plus, there's a T-shirt giveaway sponsored by Sandhills Global. Also, there will be post-game fireworks tonight, sponsored by Sandhills Global. So if you're still thinking about coming to the game, you got time. And tickets are available, and you can go get tickets, merchandise, and more information by visiting saltdogs.com. All right, checking the American Association scores from yesterday. Cleburne was a winner over Chicago by a score of 5-4. Fargo-Moorhead defeated Sioux Falls 13-8. It was Sioux City over Gary South Shore 6-4. And Winnipeg a winner over Kansas City 9-8. So look at the standings coming into play tonight. In the West, Kansas City's in first, 52-38. 2.5 games up on the Winnipeg Goldeyes, who are 49-40. Fargo-Moorhead sits in third at 48-41, 3.5 games back. And Sioux Falls is in fourth, 44-46, and 8 games behind. Chasing Sioux Falls to get in the playoffs are Sioux City, 43-46, a half game behind Sioux Falls, and Lincoln at 40-50, 4 games back of Sioux Falls. In the East, Milwaukee still has the best overall record in the association and tops in the division, 53-37. The Milkmen are 2 games up on Lake Country. The Dockhounds are 51-39. Kane County is third, 48-40, 4 games back. Cleburne sits fourth at 43-47, 10 games behind. Trying to chase down Cleburne for the playoffs is Gary South Shore. The Railcats are 37-52. They are 5.5 games back of Cleburne. Chicago, 29-61, has already been eliminated from playoff consideration. The tail of the tape tonight between these two teams, Lincoln is 40-50, Kansas City 52-38. Salt Dogs are sixth in the West, while Kansas City is first. And Lincoln jumped back in the win column last night as Kansas City has dropped its last two. Lincoln is 3-7 in its last 10, as the Monarchs are 7-3. In the month of August, Lincoln has gone 11-13, while Kansas City is 14-10. Here at Haymarket Park this season, Lincoln is 23-22, and away from Legends Field, the Monarchs are 25-22 on the season. Lincoln is pitching to a team ERA of 5.92, while the Monarchs are pitching at 4.49. Lincoln's batting average on the season, 267, Kansas City's 268. The Salt Dogs are averaging 5.4 runs a game, will give it up 6.2. The Monarchs are averaging

0: 6.2 runs a game, while giving up 4.7. 9 games have been played between these two teams, and Kansas City has won 6 of the 9 games. The 10th of the 12-game season set is coming up here tonight. Now, weather-wise in Lincoln this evening, we anticipate increasing clouds. A game-time temperature will be in the mid-80s. The wind is south-southeast at 15, and it'll gust at times to 30 miles per hour. It'll be a cross breeze blowing toward the left-field foul pole. Coming up on the KFOR at the ballpark pregame show, Elijah Herbel will have the highlights, Elijah Herbel will have the Salt Dogs week and review. You, plus the first check of tonight's Brian Hill scoreboard. Then we'll give you the starting lineups and the first pitch. So Lincoln has 10 games left in the regular season and trails the West's fourth-place team Sioux Falls by 4 games. Of the 10 games remaining, 6 are against both division leaders in the American Association, and all those games are here at Haymarket Park. Then Lincoln will play their final 4 games of the regular season at Sioux Falls versus the Canaries over the Labor Day holiday weekend. So, the push to qualify for the playoffs for Lincoln continues tonight. The Lincoln Salt Dogs versus the Kansas City Monarchs is coming up on KFOR and online at KFORnow.com.
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8: Hello, everyone, and welcome back in to the Lincoln Salt Dogs at the Ballpark pregame show. This is Elijah Herbel here in the studios of KFOR, FM 101.5, 1240 AM, and also streaming online, KFORnow.com. We've reached another Friday night here in this 2026 Lincoln Salt Dogs season, which means it's time for another Lincoln Salt Dogs Week in Review as we take you through all the highlights from the last 7 days of Lincoln Salt Dogs baseball. And this last 7 days was a crucial one for the Salt Dogs if they wanted to get themselves back into contention to make a late run at the postseason. It was a 3-game weekend series last weekend against the Fargo-Moorhead Redhawks. That is the team currently sitting in third place in the American Association West Division, a team the Salt Dogs are trying to reel back in late in the season, and then a 4-game midweek series against the Milwaukee Milkmen, who currently lead the East Division. So not an easy week by any means, but a crucial one nonetheless. Lincoln Salt Dogs needed some wins here if they wanted to get themselves back in playoff contention. We'll start things off here last Friday night as the Salt Dogs again kicked off that series against Fargo-Moorhead, and it was Fargo-Moorhead getting on the board and really sticking it to the Salt Dogs early, as Fargo-Moorhead really took advantage of some Lincoln Salt Dogs errors pitching early. They'd load up the bases via a base hit and a couple of walks. They'd get their first run in the ballgame via a bases loaded Jose Sermo RBI walk. And then very next batter, Matt Kroon, he's going to deliver, tack on another run. It's an RBI single for Kroon, make it 2-0.
0: Pitch to Kroon, and it's hit to the right side, base hit. This is going to score one run. Everybody's going to advance 90 feet, and the Redhawks lead it by a score of 2-0.
8: A couple batters later, the Salt Dogs would have one out on the inning and a chance to get out with the bases loaded. They're going to get a ground ball that could

0: NBA double play. But alas, the Salt Dogs defense here with the miscue, and Fargo Moorhead tacks two more runs on the board.
1: Swung on and hit on the ground to first. Jake Jelly's got it. He's going to turn and throw on out to short, and it hit the base runner and ricochets into third, into left field, and that's going to score one run. Second runner coming around, and it bounces off of Sermon, goes back behind home plate, and base runners are going to get to second and third on the play.
0: 4-0 at that point. Very next batter, Brian Fuentes. He adds runs 5 and 6 with a 2-RBI single.
1: Swung on and grounded right back up the middle on the center field base hit. This is going to score Kroon. Thomas is around third. He's going to score. Fargo Moorhead has taken a 6-0 lead here in the top of the first inning.
0: Lincoln would respond with two runs in the bottom half of the first inning, but Fargo would just keep on scoring in the top half of the second inning. They would get runners on first and second, one out. Tucapito Marcano steps up to the plate, and he gets all of this one.
1: First pitch to Marcano. He swings and hits a high fly ball, deep right center field, back to the wall, into the Pepsi home run terrace for a 3-run home run.
0: That would make the score 9-2. A Brian Fuentes RBI double later that inning would make the score 10-2, and Fargo was in firm control of this baseball game. They'd go on to win, despite some late runs from the Lincoln Salt Dogs, by a final score 13-6 as they take game one of a 3-game weekend series, a crucial series for the Salt Dogs. As I said, they're trying to reel back in Fargo Moorhead in that American Association West Division. Move to Saturday afternoon now out at Haymarket Park, where Lincoln would look to even up the series, and they'd again get off on the wrong foot as Fargo Moorhead opens the scoring in the first. A run would come across to score after the Salt Dogs trade an out for a run. The fielder's choice allows one run to score, but then with two outs and two on, Matt Kroon's going to get all of this one, make it 4-0 Fargo Moorhead on the 3-run blast.
1: Swung on and hit in the air to left field. This is tagged well. This is going to be deep, back, and gone. It is a 3-run home run for Matt Kroon. He homered last night. He homers again tonight. And the Redhawks now lead it 4-0.
0: Lincoln would put up 3 runs in the bottom half of the first, but just like Friday night, Fargo Moorhead keeps on scoring into the second inning. First, it would be a Tripp Clark 2-RBI double, making the score 6-3. And then Jose Sermo, the American Association Home Run Derby champion, he steps up to the plate with a runner on, and he's a Home Run Derby champion for a reason, folks.
1: And the pitch. He swings well. He looks healthy there. That's a high fly ball to deep right, and that is well over the bullpen, and this one is gone. In fact, it cleared the Haymarket Park fence, and it went out into the parking lot.
0: An absolute moonshot there from Jose Sermo makes the score 8-3. We'd remain at 8-3 till the top half of the fourth. Fargo would add it 2 more runs to make it 10-3, and again, despite a late Lincoln Salt Dogs attempt at a comeback, too little, too late for the Dogs. They fall 12-7 on Saturday to drop the series against Fargo Moorhead. A pretty crushing series loss for the Salt Dogs in the grand scheme of the season, but they would have a chance to salvage the series on Sunday. But Fargo Moorhead, as they had done Friday night and Saturday night, gets on the board early in the top half of the first. Matt Kroon brings home one with an RBI ground out in the top half of the first inning. Eric Filia with an RBI single in the top half of the second makes it 2-0, and then 2-0 becomes 3-0 in the top half of the second inning with a Tripp Clark RBI single.
1: Clark swings and smacks this ball in the right center field. That's going to be a base hit. Benjamin will go cut it off in the gap and will be tossed back in. It's going to be a long single, but it drives in a run, and it makes it now a 3-0 Fargo Moorhead lead.
0: The score would remain 3-0 through the middle innings. Not much offense going on, and really some great defensive plays out there, so the Salt Dogs just hanging around. In the bottom half of the eighth inning, a great chance for the Dogs. Bases loaded, nobody out. Jake Jelly steps up to the plate.
1: Swung on and hit in the air toward left field, and that is going to be a grand slam home run. My goodness, Jake Jelly! A home run salute by Eric Filia as he didn't even turn around. That was a no-doubter, and the Salt Dogs take the lead.
0: What a swing, what a moment. Jake Jelly gives the Salt Dogs the lead on a Sunday in the late innings. We go to the top half of the ninth. Fargo, after leading all game long down to their final 3 outs looking to make a comeback, they would get runners on first and third, a chance to tie this game, but the Salt Dogs get out of it.
1: Filia swings, sends it back up the middle. It'll be picked up by Miro. He steps on second. He throws to first. That's the ball game. The Salt Dogs win it on a ground out double play to end the contest. Hark! Hark! The Dogs will bark!
0: So the Salt Dogs take Sunday, but they drop the series. And as I said earlier, a pretty big series loss in the grand scheme of the season. But no time for the Salt Dogs to think about what that series means for the season, as they turn around on Monday and hit the road, getting up to Milwaukee to take on the Milwaukee Milkmen in a four-game midweek series. Salt Dogs, again, needing to do some work, and they'd start this game off right in the top half of the first inning. A Jairo Pomares RBI single makes the score 1-0, but in the bottom half of the third inning, Milwaukee responds. It's a Yordaes Valdez two-run blast, giving Milwaukee the lead.
1: Dayton's kick and first pitch. Valdez swings and hits this ball in the air to left field and hits it pretty well. Going back is Pomares. He's going to look up. This ball is gone.
0: The Salt Dogs punch right back in the top half of the fourth inning. They tie the game. Samuel Benjamin, his first RBI as a Salt Dog, comes on an RBI double, tying the game in the fourth.
1: And Benjamin swings and smacks this ball in the air toward left field, and it's going to be up against the wall. One run is going to score, and another runner coming around is going to be held up. And so it's an RBI double by Samuel Benjamin, his first hit as a Lincoln Salt Dog.
0: And that ties the game at two, but back and forth we go as in the bottom half of the fourth inning, Milwaukee punches right back. One on, one out, Edric Felix steps up to the plate.
1: Dayton checks on Dorsey. Here's the pitch. Felix swings and hits it in the air. Deep left center field. Pomares is going to go back, and this ball is gone.
0: Milwaukee 4-2 after that home run. A RBI single later that inning would make it 5-2. Milwaukee on top, but Lincoln, they're not done fighting yet. Top half of the fifth inning, Jake Jelly, he hit the grand slam on Sunday. He turns around, hits another blast on Monday. A two-run shot gets the Salt Dogs within a run.
1: He swings and he hits this ball high in the air, deep to left. Jake Jelly has homered in his fourth straight ball game.
0: And again, he gets the Salt Dogs within a run, but that would be the last offensive output for the Salt Dogs in this game, as they are held scoreless through innings 6-9, and they fall on Monday evening by a final score of 5-4 to the Milwaukee Milkmen. So we move to game two, where Lincoln would look to even this series at a game apiece. It would be scoreless through the first three innings, but Lincoln gets on the board first in the top half of the fourth. A Connor Bagneski RBI groundout makes it 1-0, and then a Tanner Otrimba RBI sacrifice fly drives home another, make it 2-0. In the top half of the fifth, Lincoln adds to their lead. Runners on first and third, two outs. Jairo Pomares puts up Lincoln's third run of the game with an RBI single.
1: 0-1 pitch to Pomares. He swings and hits it right back up the middle off the pitcher's leg, and it ricochets into left field. It will score Nick Shumpert, and Lincoln leads it 3-0.
0: 3-0 would become 4-0, a Jake Jelly RBI single in that top half of the fifth inning. But in the bottom half of the fifth, it's Milwaukee punching right back. An RBI single would make it 4-1. An RBI double would make it 4-2. A sacrifice fly would make it 4-3. And then one run would come home to score on a wild pitch, tying this game at 4. We'd remain tied at 4 through the remainder of innings 6, 7, 8, 9. And we'd play extras up in Milwaukee on Tuesday night. In the top half of the 10th, it's Lincoln getting on the board in extra innings. And it's Jairo Pomares doing it with a three-run blast, make it 7-4 Lincoln.
1: Now the 0-2 pitch. And Pomares swings and hits it in the air toward left field, tags it pretty well, back to the warning track, back to the wall, and it is down. It's going to be a base hit, and the left fielder is hurt. He cannot get up, and they're going to call it a home run. It's been ruled a home run, a three-run home run for Jairo Pomares.
0: Lincoln takes the lead at 7-4. Milwaukee cannot respond in the bottom half of the 10th, and Lincoln evens the series. Your final score on Tuesday night, 7-4, Lincoln on top. So they'd look to take the advantage in this series on Wednesday night. And we'd yet again have a game with a bit of a slow start here. No one scoring through the first three innings. But Lincoln, again, first on the board. And again, they do it in the top half of the fourth inning. And again, it would be Connor Bagneski getting the scoring started. On Tuesday night, he did it with an RBI groundout. This time, he does it with an RBI fielder's choice. That makes it 1-0 Lincoln. And the very next batter, Tanner Otrimba, yet again, it makes it a 2-0 game. Tanner Otrimba delivers with the RBI.
1: Otrimba lines this one back up the middle in the center field for a base hit. Pomares is going to score. Bagneski stops at second. Tanner Otrimba with an RBI single. And Lincoln now leads it by a score of 2-0.
0: Milwaukee would get on the board in the bottom half of the fifth to cut the Salt Dogs' lead to just one run. Alec Olin, the RBI single, makes it 2-1.
1: Owen won the count. Next pitch. Olin swings, hits this one back at the middle, and it's going to be off of a diving Palmeiro into shallow center field. It'll be a base hit. Scoring on the play will be Wendell Marrero, and it's now a 2-1 ball game.
0: The teams would trade runs in innings 6 and 7 as Lincoln gets a Jake Jelly sacrifice fly to make it 3-1. Milwaukee would get a Chase Waddell RBI single, making it 3-2. Lincoln would hold the advantage, headed to the bottom half of the ninth inning. Milwaukee down to their final three outs, and Lincoln would actually get Milwaukee all the way down to their final out, still leading by a run. A runner on base, two outs, but Wendell Marrero steps up to the plate and ties this game with the last gasp for Milwaukee.
1: Here comes the 3-2 pitch. Swung on, hit in the air to right field. Going back is going to be Ochimba. It's going to bounce up against the fence. It'll be picked up and thrown back in. Relay throw will not come in, and it's going to be an RBI double by Alec Holden to tie the ball game.
0: Down to their final out, down to their final strike. Milwaukee ties the game. Two batters later, Charlie Marion steps up to the plate. He is the walk-off hero for Milwaukee.